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4: Back with you on a Football Night in Anoka, rolling along as we were very preps heavy. In fact, all preps in the first hour. Nothing wrong with that as we get ready for our A1 Organics game of the week. That coming up here in about 55 minutes, 30 minutes left here, 25 minutes left here in this program. And then we will send it out for the pregame show with Jerry Schimmel and Bruce Dick. We will check in with those guys in our next segment. But let's jump into our college football games to watch for the weekend. Of course, we'll check in with all the local teams, starting with the Colorado State Rams. Tried to check a little bit in the break to see if there was a Haas Haney update, but I don't think he is going to be able to play tomorrow as they welcome in the Oregon State Beavers to Canvas Stadium. That game is slated to start at 4 o'clock. It's on USA Network, and both teams are 2-2 going into that matchup, so should be a good bout tomorrow between those two teams. Oregon State, 6.5 points are the favorites in that matchup. Other games in the newly formed Pac-12 has Utah State at Boise State, Fresno State at Washington State, and Texas State takes on San Diego State. You get your money's worth on the states when you go into reading those schools in that newly formed Pac-12. In the Big 12, we jump to it to check on the Colorado Buffaloes. They play at 5:30 p.m. tomorrow. You catch that game on Fox at Folsom as the Buffaloes are 2-2. They take on an undefeated and number 12-ranked Texas Tech Red Raiders. Hammond, the quarterback for the Red Raiders, already has 970 yards passing on the season in his four games. So the Buffs will have their hands full with the number 12-ranked team in the country. We'll see if it's Juju Lewis or not for the Buffaloes tomorrow. Last I seen, I think it's going to be Wilson who gets the start for CU. Jump up to the Mountain West. Couple of fun ones in that docket tomorrow as we have a little bit of a fun game between Navy and Air Force. Midshipmen are 1-2 on the season. They'll head to Falcon Stadium to take on a 2-1 Air Force squad. That game, an early start, 10 a.m., in fact, between Navy and Air Force. Wyoming gets their crack at North Dakota State as the Bison are 4-0 on the season. They're big favorites in that matchup. Cowboys are 2-2, but they have their hands full with an undefeated North Dakota State team. Mentioned the Bison, big favorites, 17.5 points. In fact, elsewhere around the Mountain West, has Cal at UNLV, and then UTEP takes on New Mexico, and rounding out the slate starting at 9:59, not 10 o'clock, Micah, but 9:59 p.m., San Jose State is at Hawaii tomorrow evening. Again, that Wyoming and North Dakota game says you can catch that one on the CW from the Fargo Dome at 1:30 p.m. Bears have been on a nice little run. They've got a couple of wins in a row as they look to get back to it tomorrow, and they will have their hands full as they head to Montana to Washington Grizzlies Stadium to take on the Grizz. Grizz are 4-1 on the season. Mentioned Colorado, they're 2-3 now, but the Bears have won two in a row, but they have an uphill climb tomorrow at Washington Grizzly Stadium, one of the cooler stadiums. Many moons ago, I got to travel with UNC for a few games and call some games for them, and definitely one of the cooler stadiums I went to was the one in Missoula. I really enjoyed that stadium, and so look forward to that. I did not get to go to Montana State. The Bobcats will not play there tomorrow. Instead, they will be in the Kibbe Dome in Moscow, Idaho, to take on the Vandals. That game starts at 8:30. That UNC and Montana game is at 2 p.m. tomorrow. Weber State and Cal Poly will play at 6 in San Luis Obispo. That one was also cool when I got to go to a game there. Northern Arizona and Idaho State will play tomorrow at 6 p.m. A lot of late evening starts. Southern Utah takes on Utah Tech in St. George, and Eastern Washington is at UC Davis to take on a 3-2 UC Davis team there in that matchup. Top 25, big games, not a ton of them, but as we have started conference play, that does pick up a little bit, including number 7, Alabama at Mississippi State at Davis-Wade Stadium in Starkville. Alabama number 7 in the polls, Mississippi State currently 6-16 in the country. That game kicks off right after game day at 10 a.m. Other two ranked team matchups has the Ohio State Buckeyes in Iowa City to take on the Hawkeyes. That's a 1:30 start on CBS. Ohio State 3-1 on the season. Iowa, of course, undefeated at 4-0. Florida off to a great start, as good as the Gators have been in a while. They'll travel to Columbia to take on the Missouri Tigers. Gators are number 8 in the country. Missouri currently sets at number 25. That game is also a 1:30 start. Says you can find it on ABC. Final game of the evening that we will check in on. Trying to find the big ABC game, and I'm not finding it. Indiana's at Rutgers. Utah State at Boise State. We already hit that one a while back. Washington, Micah's Huskies on the road at Los Angeles Memorial Coliseum to take on the USC Trojans. Mentioned we had a final from the NFL last night. As we change gears and get into the National Football League, we'll take a look at the full schedule here in a moment, but Steelers and Browns played last night on Thursday Night Football, and that game was a back-and-forth battle a little bit. Kind of looked like the Browns were going to run away with it. The Steelers made an attempted comeback, but the Browns get a last-second or last-minute field goal, I stand corrected, as they outdo Aaron Rodgers and the Pittsburgh Steelers. 27-24 is the final there. I know the discussion's been going on all day, but Cleveland now 3-1 on the season with Deshaun Watson at quarterback. Steelers have dropped to 2-2, but like I said, the big question is, are the Browns actually good? I guess that's still yet to be found out, but they've won 3 and only lost 1. Mike, I seen that look on your face. I don't know that you're convinced that the Browns are actually good.
5: It could be a farce. I personally, I'm a little confused by the NFL this year. There are a lot of weird things going on.
4: Yeah, I've made the decision that the first 3 to 4 weeks of the NFL they're pretty much just the preseason, and check back middle of October and we'll find out who's good and who's not. We'll see our first game in London this season. That's a 7:30 kick on Sunday morning. That is the Colts at the Commanders. I think I seen that Jaden Daniels was not going to be back for that game, so Marcus Mariota time. He got the Commanders their first win as a quarterback last week when they took down the Seahawks, so it'll be Daniel Jones and the Colts and the Commanders again, 7:30 a.m. on NFL Network. Opening window has the Patriots at the Bills. New England off to a very slow start. Bills are undefeated at 3-0 as New England will make their first visit to the new Highmark Stadium in Orchard Park to take on the Bills. Jets and Bears. Bears off to a good start. They're 2-1. Jets at 1-2 on the season. Jags and Bengals. That should be a fun game in that opening window as two really good quarterbacks, Trevor Lawrence, Joe Burrow, go to battle in that matchup. Both of those teams are 2-1 on the season. Cardinals on the road in the East Rutherford to take on the Giants. And the Rams are at the Eagles. Rams 1-2 on the season after falling to the Broncos, after the Broncos made that big come-from-behind win on them. It does not get a lot easier this week as they head to Lincoln Financial Field to take on the Eagles. Green Bay floundering a little bit, my second favorite team. I know you're not supposed to have two favorite teams, Micah, but guess what? I do. Packers and Buccaneers will play in that 11 o'clock window as well. Bucks are 0-3 and down their quarterback. Packers are 1-2 after losing to the Falcons, who I don't think anybody probably gave a chance to go into Lambeau and win Thursday last week, but that was the case. So Packers and Buccaneers. Also in the early window is the Titans at the Ravens. Ravens with that big come-from-behind win last week to take out the Dallas Cowboys. Speaking of the Cowboys, they're on the road cross state to take on the Texans in Houston. Both of them are actually Cowboys 1-2, Texans looking for their first win on the season. Now we get into the late window, of course. We got the Broncos and the Niners. That game, I think, slated for 2:25 on CBS. And we'll see if the Broncos can get after Brock Purdy a little bit. He's had a tremendous start to his season. Unsolicited fantasy advice. I have Brock Purdy in the league. That team's pretty good. He's done really well. 789 yards on the season, 9 touchdowns to just 1 interception for Purdy. But they haven't played the stiffest of competition, minus, of course, the Rams, who I think everybody can agree is a good team. But the Rams did not have their best foot forward when they played over in Australia to open this season. Also in that 2 o'clock window at 2:05, it's the Dolphins and the Vikings. Vikings are 3-0. They traded off their former number 9 overall pick in J.J. McCarthy this week, so apparently 9 is not the answer for the Vikings, so they'll take on a winless Dolphins team. Chiefs and Raiders, both undefeated. One of them is going to have to go down. That gives the Broncos a chance to move up those way too early AFC West standings. That game also slated to start at 2:25. Chargers look for their first win, and all they have to do to be able to try to do that is go to Lumen Field in Seattle and beat the Seahawks, who are not going to be happy after they fail, like we mentioned, in Washington last week against the Commanders. Sunday night game has the Lions at the Panthers. Lions continue to look like a pretty good team. They're 2-1 on the season. Carolina dropped to 1-2 as they lost at the Browns last week. And then I think it's the 20-year anniversary of the Superdome opening after Hurricane Katrina. That will be the Falcons at the Saints on Monday Night Football. And Mr. Shaw from the Saints, is he a good quarterback? Seems like he's a pretty good quarterback. He's nearing 1,000 yards passing on the season, 8 touchdowns, 3 interceptions. He has the Saints off to a 1-2 start after the Raiders went into the Superdome and beat them last week. Of course, Bijan Robinson will be on everybody's radar in that Falcons and Saints game. That's a look around the NFL college for the weekend. Again, some big ones for the local teams. We look forward to following along with them. We have a couple of finals from the high school slate, early start games. We'll get to those in our next segment. We'll also head out to Resurrection Christian. We'll check in with Jerry and Bruce, get a feel for the vibe out there. All that when we return here on Football Night in NoCo on Northern Colorado's Voice, 103.1 and 1310 KFKA.
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13: 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Hit as he throws. Throws the ball. Fades. Deep corner. Caught. 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
14: 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Great pass. Layup is up and in. Christian Brown. Monster triple-double for Jokic.
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15: 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The 2-2 pitch. Swing! swing and a miss. He strikes out the side with the bases loaded.
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16: 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Lekkonen. Near side McKinnon. One-timer. He scores. Nathan McKinnon, 40 goals on the season. His 13th multi-goal game of the year. That's the most in team history.
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19: The risk of gusty showers and storms today will be isolated once again, mainly confined to the mountains and adjacent foothills with daytime heating, so they will be terrain driven. Could pose a risk for active fires and fire crews, so it's something I'll be watching pretty carefully.
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4: Final segment here from the Aloe Fiber Studios. Going to check in with Jerry and Bruce momentarily as we dive back in to the Preps ranks and get a feel for how things are shaping up out there at Resurrection Christian High School. I promised you a couple of finals before the break, and we will get to those before we go out and talk to Jerry and Bruce. The Fort Collins Lampkins... There's an S on the end of that. Fort Collins Lampkins continue to roll on as they rack up another running clock victory. They take down Arvada West, who was winless coming into the game, 45-0 the final there. So Fort Collins now 6-0 on the season. Jace Garcia, three more passing TDs. He had one on the ground as well in the victory tonight for Fort Collins. Nice night for Diego Romero as well. He had two rushing touchdowns for the Lampkins. Again, they shut out Arvada West 45-0. In an early start game tonight. Fort Lupton had a big game as well as they took down the Kennedy Commanders. Kennedy was 3-2 on the season, but Fort Lupton rolls them 55-0 tonight, the Blue Devils. So both of those teams are now 3-3. On the season. Wanted to look at some big games across the entire state tonight before we get out to Jerry and Bruce and chat with them a minute, but want to look at, like I said, some big games, maybe not in our coverage area, including number 6 Legend at number 2 Valor. So the Eagles, their season does not get any easier, but they have a tough hoe as they take in and welcome in number 6 Legend. You drop down to 4A, number 7 Fruita Monument takes on number 3 Broomfield. That's the biggest game in 4A tonight, inside or outside of our coverage. Fun one to keep an eye on down in 3A as number 1 seeded Palmer Ridge, or not number 1 seated, but rather number 1 ranked. Of course, all these rankings are Colorado Preps rankings, not the Max Preps playoff rankings. But number 1 Palmer Ridge from 3A is on the road at number 2 from 4A Montrose. So we'll see how the top ranked team in 3A holds up against the number 2 ranked team from 4A. Not really any ranked match. Oh, I lied. Only our biggest game outside of our current game is a ranked game tonight in 2A. That is Wellington at the Eaton Reds. Hopefully, regardless of who the winner is on that, we'll either hear from Travis Peoples or Cameron Stewart in our post-game show. Going to have one of those guys on because that's a huge game tonight in that newly formed 2A Patriot League. Maybe 1A is where I didn't see any other ranked matchups. That would be the case. And then, of course, you heard us talk about it back in the first hour, but six-man Prairie has continued to climb the rankings. They're all the way up to 4 this week, and they will take on second-ranked Otis. Otis had a kid that put on a state record over 400 yards rushing, I think 11 touchdowns last week for Otis. So obviously Prairie going to have their hands full, going to try to keep an eye on him. Now let's see if the guys are ready out at Resurrection Christian. We'll welcome them in to football night in NoCo. Jerry, Coach, how are you guys?
0: We're doing – well, I can't speak for Bruce, but I'm doing great, Kyle.
21: We are dandy, yeah. Kyle. I mean, we are on the perch.
22: Are you guys in that same room we were in last year, Coach, where they had to push the
21: – No, Kyle. We're on top.
22: Oh, all right.
0: Top of the press box.
21: We're on top of the press box.
22: All right. You guys got your calisthenics in tonight then.
0: Yeah, we had to climb the ladder to get up here.
21: I had to do my lunges before I came so I could get up the ladder.
0: You know what it reminded me of? Seriously, the old Boston Garden, you had to climb up the ladder to get here for the broadcast position.
21: Wow.
0: That's what we had to do tonight. Same thing as the old Boston Garden, Kyle.
22: Yeah, just same stakes too, right, Jerry?
0: Yeah, exactly.
21: Those are the kind of memories that brings back for Jerry. You know, I could only think of all my friends telling me how many times they'd fallen off a ladder. You know?
0: That's what brings up for you, huh? I got you. All right.
22: Field, I'm sure looks good out there. Seems like it's a perfect night.
21: It does.
0: Yeah,
21: it does look great. I mean, the grass, you know, the beneficiary of this warm weather and very little moisture is that those cleats haven't been on a wet field. So it does look as good as I've ever seen it look, actually.
0: It's a beautiful facility. The bleachers are on the side we're on. Kyle, you've been here before, but you're looking out to the west. Right now the sun's right in our eyes, but that's going to duck under those mountains. It's going to be a gorgeous night for football. It's good. It's a great setting. We'll see if we can get some pictures taken and put them on social media, but I'm looking forward to this one. This is a great vantage point, a great field, great atmosphere, and should be a really good game.
22: Yeah, I had both Coach Doss and Coach Johnson on earlier in the show tonight, and they were both very complimentary of each other's teams, you know, and of course Coach Doss, and whether he believes it or not, which I think he does, but he's not going to say, you know, yeah, they're 1-4 and we're not scared of them, because that 1-4 is a different kind of 1-4. As you look at their schedule of what they've played, man, they played some heat. I think they played two teams that are ranked inside the top 8 in 3A, and then the top two teams in 2A. So yeah, Resurrection Christian's 1-4, but don't be fooled. They're way better than you think. Not very often you're going to find a team that's ranked 10th in the CHASA or Max Prep Seating Index, and they're 1-4 on the season. So I think I'm with you guys. Should be a very fun one.
21: Yeah, you know, and University, their first couple of games were against, you know, much weaker opponents, but they did what they had to do against those opponents, and then they had a big win, you know, down at Lamar, and, you know, a few plays that go different last week, and that Eaton 21-7 victory over the Bulldogs, probably closer maybe than that final score actually indicated.
0: Yeah, I agree, and that's a really good Eaton team, so it's a really good University team, and you're right, it's a 4-1 team, Kyle, against a 1-4 team, but that's a better matchup on the field than it is on paper.
22: Yeah, significantly. Well, guys, we'll let you get to it. Thank you for a little time. We look forward to it, and we'll talk to you here in about a half hour. I will, anyways, when hopefully we can get you some good scores, keep you up to date on that huge Wellington and Eaton game tonight in Eaton.
0: All right, sounds good, Kyle. Thanks,
21: Kyle.
22: Hey, thanks, guys. All right, there they are, Jerry Schimmel, Bruce Dick, getting ready for the pregame show. Let's take a quick look around at our Northern Colorado games that we are really most excited for. We're going to hit last night's finals as well. Just two games in our coverage area, Severance and Greeley Central. That Silver Knights had a 40-0 lead at halftime. Final score ends up being 40-13 in that one. Wins are all over winless Mountain View. A very tough season for the Mountain Lions continues as the Windsor Wizards roll 56-3, the final there. Robert Trotter Jr. had a couple of pass touchdowns. Ethan Brash and Merrick Norrell found the end zone on the ground. And the Wizards got a defensive touchdown. Dan Dorrance with a 52-yard pick six as well. Big games in the 1A Big Northern. Homecoming at Platte Valley tonight. They'll welcome in the Ray Eagles. Yuma is at Wiggins. The Tigers trying to keep the ball rolling after they knocked off Platte Valley last week. We talked about Fort Lupton already with a win tonight against Commandant Kennedy, 55-0. Huge six-man game, Prairie on the road at Otis tonight. Both those teams unbeaten. Both of those teams ranked inside of the top five. In 3A, big game between Holy Family and Fort Morgan. The Tigers are 4-1. The Mustangs are 3-2. Jump up to the 3A Pooter, and not the greatest of matchups there as Thompson Valley at 1-4 takes on Skyline at 0-5. 4A Northern, we have Roosevelt at Pooter. That game, I think, slated to kick at 6:30. And then Greeley West has their hands full as they head to Ray Patterson to take on the Loveland Red Wolves. And in 5A, crosstown action between Rocky Mountain and Fossil Ridge as the Lobos and the Sabercats will do battle. And then Erie, surprisingly enough, the Tigers still looking for their first win. They're 0-5 on the season. We do have that one final that we hit at the top of this segment from 5A tonight. Fort Collins outdoes Arvada West 45-0. Three more touchdowns through the air for the Fort Collins quarterback, Jace Garcia. He also rushed one in, and Diego Romero with a couple of rushing touchdowns in the game as well. That'll wrap us up on football night in NoCo. When we come back, it'll be out to Resurrection Christian High School, where Jerry and Bruce will get you set, walk you all the way or the rest of the way up to the opening kickoff in what should be a very good game between two really good 2A Patriot League teams. Our A1 Organics game of the week is, of course, University at Resurrection Christian. I'll talk to you in about 30 minutes, maybe 35 minutes. We'll try to get you some score updates. As I said, when we hung up with the guys, we will definitely have our eye peeled on that Eaton and Wellington game. Should be a very fun game to follow along with there just north of us tonight. That'll wrap us up. This is Football Night NoCo, Northern Colorado's Voice, 103.1 and 1310 KFKA.
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2: This is Dave Frazier from KWGN Channel 2 Pinpoint Weather. Upper 40s under clear skies tonight. We'll be in the upper 80s, sunny and breezy, especially in the afternoon on Saturday, and then sunny, dry with temperatures in the low 80s to end out the weekend on Sunday.
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0: 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We've got high school football again, of course, on this Friday night. on a gorgeous night. We are in Loveland, Colorado at Resurrection Christian High School. Resurrection Christian taking on University in our A1 Organics Game of the Week. Hi, folks. Jerry Schimmel along with Bruce Dick. Let's talk about weather first. We'll get the matchup in a second. But, Bruce, what a gorgeous night for football.
21: It does not get better than this,
0: man,
21: for a high school football game, any football game. And Jerry, we're in October last time I looked at the calendar.
0: Yes.
21: You know, so what a phenomenal night, as you said. That, how about that sunset over those mountains?
0: Yep.
21: Absolutely gorgeous here in Loveland. Of course, across the street is Windsor. A mile, two down is Johnstown. So we're in that area.
0: All right, and with that area close to you, how long a drive you got?
21: 5 minutes if I don't have to wait too long at the light.
0: Okay.
21: Maybe three and a half to five,
0: 5 minutes. We like to make it easy for Bruce for the commute, these football games, so that's good. All right, let's talk about, we talk about the weather. Let's talk about the setting here a little bit more. We've got the mountains that we look out to the west. But tell the folks where we're at, our position tonight, broadcasting this game.
21: Well, we are on the, we're facing west. And we had that sun coming right at us in pregame, and the field does run north-south, and the Cougars will be on the sideline with the stands. This is not your typical stadium by any means. And then University fans, they bring in a few little small bleachers for them, but as we get near game time, you're going to see a lot of people standing outside the ropes watching the game tonight.
0: And how about our position up here? Tell us, tell the folks where we're at. We had to climb a ladder.
21: Jerry was great climbing the ladder. I followed him. We are not in the press box. We are on top of the press box. Now, Jerry, when I was here, this wasn't fenced in.
0: Oh,
21: so this was kind of just used for practice and different things. But now we do have it gated in a little bit, so much more secure.
0: A lot of stuff going on up here. Let's hope they made this roof very secure, you know.
21: And the wind's not blowing tonight.
0: Yeah, that's right.
21: The flag is, like, literally 15 feet from us, you know, free throw distance. And it is as still as can be.
0: All right, let's talk about this matchup tonight. We did a little bit with Kyle before we came on the air here, but University comes in with a 4-1 record, and their opponent, Resurrection, the home team, is 1-4 this year. But as we've been talking about, Bruce, those records, especially with the home team, Resurrection, a little bit deceiving, aren't they?
21: Yeah, four losses to four top 10 football teams, 2-3A, 2-2A, and just a tough, tough schedule. And they go to Sterling, who is not having a great year, but they don't just beat Sterling. They pummel him.
0: Yeah.
21: You know, and the freshman quarterback, Cooper Silver, got his first start at Sterling, and very productive night. So let's see how this turns out, because University, on the other hand, they roll their first few opponents, get to Eaton, play well, but come up on the losing end.
0: University 4-1. They lost last week 21-7 on the road. I'm sorry, at home against Eaton. They have beaten Woodland Park. They beat Manuel, Lamar, and Denver West. And then there's that Resurrection team. They lost four in a row. Then they beat Sterling, as Bruce said, 48-0 last week. They lost to Palisade, Pueblo East, and the Classical Academy. So 1-4 the record for the Cougars, and 4-1 for University. We'll take our first break in our pregame show. We'll come back and we'll talk about interesting quarterback situation for both teams. You got Max Davis, whom we've seen already. You got a freshman starting, as we mentioned, for Resurrection. We'll talk about the quarterbacks when we come back. This is Preps Football on KFKA.
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13: 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Throws the ball, fades. Deep corner, caught. 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
14: 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Layup is up and in. 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
15: 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The 2-2 pitch. Swing and a miss. He strikes out the side with the bases loaded.
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16: 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Near side. McKinnon. One-timer. He scores. Nathan McKinnon, 40 goals on the season. His 13th multi-goal game of the year. That's the most in team history.
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0: Welcome back, folks, to our pregame show here at Resurrection Christian High School on a beautiful, beautiful Friday night. Weather-wise, Resurrection Christian at home against University. 1-4 the mark for the home team and 4-1 for University. Bruce, let's talk about the quarterbacks in this one. Let's start with University. They're going to start the catcher on the baseball team, Max Davis. He's 5'10", 170. He's a senior. And what a terrific athlete this young man is.
21: No, Max is great, you know. And he's so versatile, Jerry. You know, he can create a play out of nothing at times. Very strong arm. You know, last week he basically out threw his receivers a couple times. They just weren't quite ready for the bullet. But great accuracy, can run when he has to, and as you said, multi-sport athlete.
0: Yeah,
21: really, and a quality kid.
0: Max Davis rushing this year, 25 carries, 187 yards. So he comes out of that pocket, and they flush him out. He can be very effective in passing, 32 of 72, 372 yards and 5 touchdowns, 1 interception. Here might be the story of the game, at least going into this. It's a freshman quarterback. You don't see that very often at this level of football in high school. Cooper Silvers is a 6-foot, 160-pound freshman, but this guy has a lot of talent, Bruce.
21: You know, he's a very talented multi-sport athlete, and what we'll see from him is he throws the ball like a senior. His arm strength is really good. I'm anxious to see just how that leadership role comes in as a starting quarterback, but he's a very quality young man. ironically has a grandpa that teaches at the school.
0: That's interesting.
21: His other grandpa, former Fort Collins police officer, who was a tremendous athlete down in La Junta during their glory days of baseball. So he comes, you know, he comes from really good athletic family. And grandma's worked at the school for many years. So he kind of is one of those kids that grew up here.
0: Yeah.
21: You know, literally grew up coming to school here every day.
0: Some interesting numbers. Limited time as a quarterback. This will be a second start for him. But he's 12 for 14 passing, 214 yards, and six touchdowns. So half his completions have been touchdowns. He's also a wide receiver when he's not playing quarterback. He's got 10 receptions for 90 yards. So like Bruce said, a tremendous athlete. So as always, we keep our eye on the quarterbacks, and the quarterback matchup tonight is a really interesting one. You got a senior in Max Davis for University and a freshman in Resurrection Christian with Cooper Silvers. This is our A1 Organics Game of the Week. 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High Desert Irrigation brings you our radio booth. One follow-up question for you, Bruce, on the quarterback matchup. You've got the senior and you've got the freshman. Is there, in your mind, an advantage to one or the other with these teams with a quarterback?
21: That's a great question, because I think there's advantages both ways.
0: Yeah.
21: Max Davis has seen it all.
0: Yeah.
21: You know, he is versatile, and he's prepared for a lot of different situations. Where on the other hand, Cooper Silver, he's going to come up, I would think, come out and have a blast.
0: Yeah.
21: I'm a freshman. I get to play varsity football. There is absolutely no pressure on me. So it's going to be interesting to see how the game goes, Jerry. But as far as the quarterback position, you know, positions, both very talented young men.
0: Yeah, really going to be interesting watching both of those tonight. Resurrection Christian at home against University. This is our A1 Organics Game of the Week. We'll take another break in our pregame show. It's Preps Football here on KFKA.
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13: Bills rush five. Bow in the pocket. Hit as he throws. Throws the ball. Fades. Deep corner. Caught. Touchdown, Marvin Mims.
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14: 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Great pass. Layup is up and in. Christian Brown. Monster triple-double for Jokic.
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15: 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The 2-2 pitch. Swing and a miss. He strikes out the side with the bases loaded.
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7: 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Lekkonen. Near side. McKinnon. One-timer. He scores.
2: Nathan MacKinnon, 40 goals on the season, his 13th multi-goal game of the year. That's the most in team history.
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0: Hey, folks, I want to let you know that Eatin' and W is just what you need for pre- or post-game meals. Burgers are hot, root beer still served in that frosty mug, and their hometown spirit running deep. Amazing supporter of prep sports in northern Colorado. If you're in Eatin', stop by Eatin' and W just off Highway 85. I have to listen to Bruce every day talk about Eatin' and W. He makes me hungry, and it's right around that lunch time, too. So I don't have an A&W near me, but I got to get to Eatin'.
21: I'll tell you what, get that Papa Burger,
0: Papa
21: man.
0: Burger?
21: Can't go wrong.
0: All right.
21: You know, Micah says cheese curds.
0: Cheese, well, yeah. You mentioned cheese curds, too, so try those.
21: Yeah,
0: check those out. All right. So our A1 Organics game of the week tonight at Resurrection Christian High School. Beautiful night for football. Sun has set over the mountains. We look out toward the west, toward the mountains. It's a gorgeous view. Should have a great game as well. Let's talk about the coaches. I know you like to do that a lot, being a Hall of Fame coach. Let's talk about the University Bulldogs, their head coach, Casey Doss. We talked about it last week. This is a football guy, isn't
21: he? Oh, it is. He's just so enthusiastic. And, you know, he coaches the safeties. You know, too, and he takes such great pride in that. And I heard him talking to Kyle, driving over, and he is just one of those guys. He's a football coach, but he is a sports guy. You know, he loves his sports, and boy, just does a great job.
0: All right, on the other side, Resurrection Christian. Interesting head coach, Doug Johnson, in his first year, 25 years as a head coach at Longmont High School.
21: Yeah, Longmont High School, you know. They've had some success.
0: Yeah.
21: Longmont High School, gosh, Doug was, he just put out team after team after team. Kind of did what I did, you know, after being in a big school and comes over to Resurrection Christian as his second year on the job here. And he also teaches math, Jerry.
0: Yeah.
21: So, you know, a guy that just loves kids, loves being around kids. And, you know, Resurrection's had a lot of football coaches in the past 10 years. So it's as much success as there have been. It's still been a little bit of a revolving door with football coaches, despite the success. So I know Coach Johnson is anxious to get his team back on the field tonight after that big win at Sterling last week.
0: A little more about the matchup tonight, Bruce. I think the defense, especially against the run, is going to be tested by Resurrection. You look at the numbers. University is averaging 176 yards a game rushing, just 94 yards a game passing. They're more of a rushing team. Is that defense for the Cougars up for the task tonight?
21: You know, we're going to find out. Not only do they rush the ball a lot, they utilize so many different players.
0: Yep.
21: I think eight different guys have touchdowns from the running back position, as do they throwing the ball too. They throw it around to a lot of guys. That's one thing Casey Doss, the coach of the Bulldogs, takes a lot of pride in, is utilizing a lot of players. So they're not going to have a ball carrier get probably 25, 30 carries. They're going to shuffle guys in and out. And it, you know, the number game, if you look, once University is out here, University has, I think, nearly 100 kids out for the football program. You know, Resurrection suiting about 36 up, but boy, those 36 are quality.
0: Yeah. Hey, we talked about a freshman quarterback for Resurrection. How about the freshman running back for University? Preston Schiller leads the team in rushing, 214 yards.
21: Boy, did he impress us last week with how hard he runs. And that ability to, you know, take a wide and cut up field. Good speed, but what impressed me, this kid's powerful for a freshman.
0: Yep.
21: And we're going to have the freshman quarterback at Res, the freshman running back for the Bulldogs. A lot of good young talent.
0: Yep. Should be a lot of fun tonight in this matchup. Resurrection Christian at home against University. It's our A1 Organics game of the week. We'll take another break, come back with a little more of the pregame show. This is Preps Football on KFKA.
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0: Well, folks, on a gorgeous Friday night here in Loveland, Colorado, we've got our A1 Organics football prep game of the week. It is Resurrection Christian at home, the Cougars against University. University Bulldogs 4-1 in the season. Res Christian is 1-4. Jerry Schimmel, Bruce Dick with you. We have had the national anthem in already, Bruce, and we got the captains on the field. When you look at this game now, do you see some keys in it for either team in your mind?
21: Jerry, I couldn't hear you over the PA.
0: Oh, I'm sorry.
21: Sorry.
0: Yeah, that PA is a little loud. Keys for both of these teams tonight.
21: You know, I think a big key is, you know, how the Resurrection Christian offense adapts to seeing a very strong defensive unit by the Bulldogs. You know, they went to Sterling. They had a lot of success. Get their freshman quarterback, a lot of good plays. And, you know, he threw the ball well. What are they going to do against the pressure? Will they handle that pressure? I think that's a key for the Bulldogs. I think it's important after their loss to Eaton to get off to a good start.
1: Yeah, gotcha.
21: And offensively, they did not move the ball well offensively. Had more yardage than you thought they would have scored more points, but Max Davis has to get him in the end zone more.
0: Yep, I'm with you on that. Good keys this matchup tonight with Resurrection Christian and University. And Bruce mentioned that defensive unit for University. They actually, I thought, played well last week.
21: Did.
0: They gave up three touchdowns, but Eaton had it rolling in the second half. But that's a pretty good defensive team.
21: It's a very good defensive team. And, you know, we talked in pregame last week about, you know, the shutouts that they had previous to the Eaton game. So, yes, that's the shutouts that they had previous to the Eaton game. So, yes, that's a good defensive team. Great

0: box. It's a great location. We're right near the field as well. This will be a lot of fun. Now, kicking off is University. Their kicker, Crew McDowell, he's their punter as well. And both of these teams have the same guy punting and kicking. Here's the approach. And the kick from the 40-yard line up in the air, high end over end, running it down in that end zone, going to let it bounce in the end zone, and first and 10, Resurrection Christian to start this ballgame.
1: Yeah, Jerry, I think they're going to actually call it out of bounds, so I think they're going to get it at the 40-yard line, 35, 40-yard line.
0: You know, good field position for Resurrection Christian to start this ballgame. They are averaging on the ground 125 yards a game, a little better in the passing game, 137 yards a game. And again, we keep our eye on Cooper Silver as their freshman quarterback. They're going to be very good field position at the 35, as Bruce said, for Resurrection Christian. 1-4 in the year, lost four straight, and they came back and beat Sterling last week in a big way, 48-0. Got wide receivers left and right. With the quarterback in the shotgun, it's the freshman Cooper Silvers. Gets that snap, going to hand off. Left side, turn the corner, 35, breaking the tackle and falling ahead to about the 40-yard line. And a good gain on first down, gain of five for the Cougars on first down.
1: Yeah, great play, you know, to open up the game. A little motion involved, inside handoff. Thought he was going to continue to come a little wide, but cuts it up, still for a good gain.
0: Ball carrier Jesse Owen, not an S on the end, just not Jesse Owens, but Jesse Owen. He's a junior, 195 yards on the season and five on that one. Wide receivers left and right. In the backfield, and that shotgun is Silvers. Gets that snap, going to hand it off again to Owen. This time he gets to 40, then pushed back to about the 39-yard line. Might have got back to line of scrimmage, but no gain in the play. Going to be third down and 5 or maybe 6 yards to go now for the Cougars.
1: Little crossbuck action, just didn't get the push up front to create the hole. Let's see if the Cougars go to the air for the first time and see, watch this freshman quarterback throw it.
0: They do have a 3rd and 5, so it's a passing situation. Ball at the 40-yard line, their own 40, the Cougars. In that shotgun with a back there with him is the quarterback, Cooper Silvers. Man in motion left to right is Klein. He picks it to Klein. Klein the 40-yard line, turns a corner, 45. He's got first down yardage. The 48-yard line across the way, knocked out of bounds. First down and 10, Resurrection Christian.
1: I think the Bulldogs might have been thinking what I was thinking, that they might see the first pass tonight, but that wide pitch and just enough yardage to get that first down.
0: They'll mark at the 48-yard line, so first down and 10, Cougars at their own 48. Getting the play and running it in is Cooper Silver, is the freshman quarterback. He'll set up in that shotgun. Wide receiver left and one to the right as well. Got a back of the backfield with him as well. Dolls out signals, got a man in motion right to left. Going to hand off to Owen again. Owen picks his way up to almost midfield. Short gain of the play. Got rustled down by a couple of defenders for University. A gain of 2 on the play.
1: Carson Klein lined up on the outside. Looked like one-on-one coverage might have been created. Let's see if they come back with a play to him in the near future.
0: Jet Gindle is going to run the play in. He'll take a wide receiver out. On 2nd down and 8 for the Cougars. Again, in that shotgun, you see this a lot in high school football these days, is the quarterback. Silvers gets that snap. Hands to Owen again. Owen turns a corner. Got inside enemy territory. Going to be wrestled out of bounds across the way at the 40. Good enough for a first down for Resurrection Christian on the carry to the right by Jesse Owen.
1: Jesse Owen, shifty run that time, Jerry. Thought they had him hammed in for about a 2-yard gain, and he just puts a couple moves on, gets to the outside, and another first down. This is a nice drive Resurrection has going for them.
0: Jesse Owen just 5'7", 135, but runs hard. He's in the backfield now with the quarterback, Silvers, standing at the University 46-yard line. Man in motion, gets that pitch. He's going to take it up the middle as Silvers and gets inside the 40 to about the 37-yard line. Decent gain on first down. Gain of about 5 on first down. 2nd down and 5.
1: A little blitz by the Bulldogs and Cooper Silvers. Boy, did he read that perfect. Very impressed on that run up the middle.
0: He'll get the play in. It is 2nd down. We'll call it 6, a gain of 4 on first down. On the first run by Cooper Silvers. Again, on the season passing, he's 12 for 14 and 6 touchdowns. Hasn't put the ball in the air yet. Got wide receivers left and right. He's got Owen in the backfield with him in that shotgun. Man in motion right to left to get set hand off.

0: Off play action pass. He's got pressure. Floats in your side. It's complete. The 30-yard line. Inside the 30, about the 34-yard line. A great run and catch. Boy, great on the run. That was Houston Davis with the reception. First down and 10 again. Cougars.
1: Houston Davis, he just kind of hangs out in that little flat area. And Cooper Silver reads it perfect. Looks downfield and hits his guy on the run for another Cougar first down.
0: Silver's did a nice job of waiting back and then throwing that little bubble screen to the left. So first down and 10, the mark at the 28-yard line of University. Good drive sustained so far for the Cougars. Man in motion left to right is Klein. Gets that handoff, and up the middle he hands off, and it's good gain on first down. Gain of about 6 inside the 25-yard line to about the 24 for the Cougars. They continue to move the football.
1: Impressive drive as they started at their own 35 and now down to the 24-yard line of the Bulldogs.
0: Judah Alcantar on that carry, so that's the third back that's carried the football. Receiver split left and right for the quarterback, Silvers, in that shotgun. Second down and about 4. Calls out signals, Klein in motion, gets a handoff to Owens, going to cut upside, gets inside the 20 and tackled about the 17-yard line. Broke a tackle line of scrimmage, got in the open territory, and picks up the first down again for Resurrection Christian.
1: Angel Ordunia's gain, touchdown-saving tackle, yeah. Got him by the ankles. Otherwise, I think he was going to get to pay dirt.
0: They get inside the 20-yard line, line of scrimmage about the 18. So first down and 10, Cougars on a very impressive drive to this point. And now official stop play with a whistle. And I think we might have a timeout for Resurrection Christian. Yep, we're going to get that. Let's take a break. It is no score. We're in the first quarter. 7:40 left to go. Resurrection Christian University. We'll take this timeout. 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
0: First quarter here at Resurrection Christian High School, no score with Resurrection Christian against University. On their first drive, eating up some clock are the Cougars. They got a first and 10 at the University 18. And the quarterback Silvers in that shotgun. Pistol formation now. He's got the running back Owen right behind him. Wide receivers are left and right. Tight end is left for the Cougars. Silver sends a man in motion. Klein left to right. And movement defensively, it might be offsides against the Bulldogs. It's going to be that.
1: Yeah, change the count, cadence up a little bit. And there's about 4 Bulldogs come across that line.
0: So first and 5, there's a lot of stuff you can do on first and 5. Before we get to that, let's get back to the studio for a score.
4: Roosevelt off to a fast start at Pooter tonight, guys. They lead 7-0 already in the first quarter.
0: Very good-looking Roosevelt team. So first down and 5 for the Cougars. Man in motion, Klein, left to right again. Silver's clapping to get the snap. No offsides this time for University. Long count. Now sends a man back in motion right to left. Same guy, that's Klein. Now he's going to go back the other way. Gets that snap, a handoff to Owen up the middle, and he's going to go nowhere this time. Hit the line of scrimmage, and that's going to be it. You know, gain on first down.
1: That play was just slow developing. Almost had a delay of game. They were down to about 3 seconds on that play. That's not a clock here, but you watch the back judge counting down, and just not a smooth play that time for the Cougars.
0: So no gain, second down and 5 now for the Cougars at the 18 of University. Opening drive of the game, 7:05 left to go in the first quarter. Now they spread them out. 2 receivers right, 2 left. Man, the backfield in that pistol formation is Owen. Beyond the quarterback, Silvers. Hand off to Owen. Gets hit the line of scrimmage and pushed back by 3 defenders. And now a couple more gang tackle him. Flag on the play. May have gained 1 yard, but that's going to be about it. Good defense by University.
1: Might be a face mask there too, Jerry, the way that flag came from the sideline at the end of the play.
0: See what the officials got. They have huddled up right at the line of scrimmage right there at the 16 or 17-yard line of University. You're right. Good call, Coach. Face mask penalty.
1: And that will bring a first down for the Cougars as well.
0: First and goal, I believe. Yep, it is. First and goal at the 8-yard line. What an impressive drive to open this game for you for Resurrection Christian against University. Quarterback Cooper Silvers, a freshman, will trot in and call the play. He's in that shotgun formation. To his right is the running back, Owen. Wide receiver split left and right. Man in motion left to right. Gets the snap. Hand to Owen again. Trying to cut the outside. Cuts inside to the 3-yard line and knocked down right there. Nice little move to the outside. Gets close to goal line. A couple yards short.
1: Boy, excellent block by Cooper Fast on that play. The offensive lineman for the Cougars.
0: Second down and goal now for Resurrection. And the ball at the 3-yard line of University. Impressive drive to this point. Offensive line doing a great job. They'll go double tight ends now. Everybody's tight. I formation. And a handoff to Owen again. Owen picking his way into the end zone for a touchdown for the Cougars. Great hole opened up that left side by Resurrection Christian. They have taken a 6-0 lead.
1: Yeah, not only gets into the end zone, almost untouched, gets in standing up. As the Cougars prepare for that extra point.
0: Resurrection Christian, Jace Carter, left guard, and Holden George, a left tackle, opened a big hole in that left side. It's a big defensive, pretty big defensive line for University, but Resurrection Christian handled them on this first drive. Here's the kicker, Carson Klein, on point afters this year. He's 6-for-8. Mark at the 10-yard line on the point after attempt late in this first quarter of play. Snap down with a kick on the way, and it's got plenty of distance. It's right through the middle for the extra points. Impressive drive for the Cougars. 5:56 to go in the first quarter. They lead it 7-0 over University. We'll take a quick break on KFKA.
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0: 7-0, it is Resurrection Christian with the lead in this first quarter, 5:56 left to go. An impressive drive, one pass on that drive, Bruce, and that was it. Otherwise, they're on the ground.
1: Very impressive. You were wondering how Cooper Silvers would come out and throw the ball. He only had to throw it one time.
0: A little screen pass.
1: You know, boy, that offensive line was impressive on that drive.
0: Carson Klein kicks off, low line drive kick that is going to go out of bounds at about the 20-yard line. That'll be a penalty. It'll be good field position for University to start their first drive.
1: Well, both kickers kick it out of bounds on their first kick attempt, so the Bulldogs will start at the 35-yard line as well.
0: University, as we mentioned, 4-1 of the year. The one loss came last week at home to Eaton in a great ball game. That was our game of the week. Terrific game, won by Eaton 21-7 last week. We'll see if University can get that offense going a little bit more than they did a week ago. Line of scrimmage be the 35-yard line right hash for the Bulldogs. Their quarterback is Max Davis, also the starting catcher on that baseball team. He'll be in the backfield with a couple of backs back there with him. He's flanked by a couple. He got two receivers left. In that shotgun is Davis. Standing in his own 30, gets his snap, going to hand off. It goes up the middle to the first back, and he's going to be wrestled down after a gain of maybe one. Good defensive maneuver that time by the Resurrection Christian defensive line.
1: Yeah, Cooper Fast in there. Just almost an individual tackle on that play. Just beats his guy to the ball carrier. Cooper Fast is really a good football player. Plays both ways for the Cougars.
0: Corey Hunziker was the man carrying the ball on that first play. Two receivers right, tight end is left. Two backs in the backfield with the quarterback, Max Davis. Davis gets that shotgun snap, going to hand it off again. Picking his way is the halfback Schiller this time. Head to out the 40-yard line. Not a big gain, maybe a couple on second down. So now third down and about five to go for the Bulldogs.
6: Tackled by Carson Klein and Cooper Fast. Which brings up third and five.
0: You know, big play offensively here early in the ball game for University, trailing 7-0.
1: Yeah, I think you're right, Jerry. I think this is a big play. Simply, University gives that touchdown up to the Cougars. They want to match it, and they're already faced with a third down early in this drive.
0: Davis in the backfield with Schiller. Three receivers left, one to the right on third and five. Gets that snap, looks left, fires that left side. It is in and out of the hands at the 45-yard line of the retained receiver. Incomplete pass brings up fourth down and five.
1: Well, the pass is right there to Kinston Waldershide, but he looked like he started to run upfield before he secured it. And the Bulldogs are going to punt it away.
0: Well, impressive stop defensively for Resurrection Christian on the first drive for the Bulldogs. They'll punt it away now. Klein is back deep. Very good athlete is Klein. Carson Klein, the junior, wide receiver and punt returner. And the kicker is Crew McDowell. You know, step up to the 30-yard line, get this one away. He's a good punter. This one is going to bounce at about the 25. Inside the 20, takes a Bulldog bounce to about the 12 and down right there. And that's where Resurrection Christian will start their second drive.
1: Yeah, Crew McDowell does his job. Nice punt and gets the Cougars to start much deeper in their own territory to begin their second drive.
0: 4:24 left to go in this first quarter. 7-0. Cougars have the lead in their second possession here. And again, they threw the ball just once on that first drive, just a little screen pass. It was effective for a first down. They kept the ball on the ground. We'll see what they do on this second drive. Jesse Owen was impressive running that football. He's in the backfield with the quarterback, Silvers, on first down. Ball at the 11-yard line. Gets his snap, hands to Owen, and he gets it out across the 15-yard line, about the 16. So good hard running on that left side of the offensive line on first down, a gain of four.
1: Offensive line for Resurrection, not the biggest bodies, but, boy, are they quick off the ball and excellent upper body strength as well.
0: Second down, we'll call it seven, a gain of three on first down for the Cougars. Clock is running with 4 minutes to go in this first quarter play. In that pistol formation now, the quarterback, Silvers, gets that snap, going to hand off left side, trying to break a tackle, but can't, and knocked down. That time was Alcantar, and a loss of a yard perhaps on that play. Let's go back to the studio. Kyle's got a score.
4: Another early start, Thompson Valley and Skyline. The Eagles lead the Falcons 14-13 at the half.
0: All right, thank you, Kyle. It is a loss of a yard in that play, so third down and long. Passing situation now. Let's see if maybe they go the air.
1: Let's see, deep in their own territory somewhat, inside the 15-yard line, but love to see the freshman get an open target here.
0: Third and eight, big play. Two receivers are right, one to the left for the freshman quarterback, Cooper Silvers. In that shotgun, Klein in motion left to right. Going to pitch to Klein again, trying to turn the corner at the 10. He breaks the tackle across the 20-yard line. He's got first down yardage to about the 24-yard line. They don't go in the air, but they get the first down nonetheless.
1: Same play they ran when they had the passing situation on their first series. And go back to that same play, Jerry, wide right. And with the pitch play, and, boy, great blocking out in front on that right side.
0: Yeah, very good blocking. There was a block thrown early in that play that really sprung him. It's a gain of 13, so first down and 10 at the 23. Again, that pistol formation for Silvers. Going to hand off to Owen. Owen cuts off to the right side, picks his way, and breaks a couple of tackles and gets out to first down yardage to about the 34-yard line. Good running. A gain of 11. First down again for the Cougars.
1: As you mentioned earlier, Jerry, Owen, a small back, but very strong, keeps his feet going, and another first down. So from their own 12, already out to the 34-yard line.
0: Yeah, low center gravity for Owen. He's only 5'7", and tough to tackle. So first down and 10 for the Cougars in their second drive, 34-yard line, the line of scrimmage. Double tight end situation now, no wide receivers. Owen gets that handoff again right side, picks his way across the 35-yard line and gets ahead to about the 40. Second effort got him a good gain on first down.
1: Must be a,
6: Jesse Young off the run.
1: I think a penalty here. They stopped the clock. And maybe it's a timeout, yeah. University.
0: Yeah. University takes a timeout. We'll do the same. 1:56 to go in this first quarter play. 7-0 Resurrection. 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
0: Welcome back to our A1 Organics football prep game of the week. Late in this first quarter, 7-0 Cougars. Resurrection Christian has the football. Second down and 4 for the Cougars. Again, that pistol formation. Everybody's bunched up. Double tight end situation now for the Cougars. Gets that snap. Going to hand off to Owen again. This time the left side. He's across the 40 and falls ahead to about the 45-yard line. With second effort, he might have got close to a first down. Might be about a yard short.
6: Third and one.
1: Yeah, they're going to mark him a little short, but, you know, he turned that, third and probably five play into a third and one play with that second effort.
0: Yeah, always moving forward, keeping those feet moving. So third and one. Again, they're bunched up tight. Double tight ends in the shotgun again. Silvers gets that snap. He's going to hand to Owen. Owen puts his head down and got ahead about the 45. I think he's got first down yardage. Released, he's very close.
6: Jesse Owen for the run.
0: We'll see where they mark this football to see if he's got that first down.
1: Well, I'm guessing if he's a little short that I bet Doug Johnson would go for this, but he's not going to have to make that decision. Yep. It is a first down.
0: First down. Knows the football first almost down. To 45. Needed the 44. And a first down for the Cougars. Again, they keep the ball on the ground and do it effectively. Just a minute to go in this first quarter play, so time winding down. 7-0 lead for Resurrection Christian. And got that pistol formation. Wide receivers left and right now. Two tight ends in, one on each side, of course. Man in motion right to left. And offsides again, I think it's going to be the call against University.
1: Well, University wanting to blitz, showing blitz, but just a little over-anxious and gets into that neutral zone to set up a first and five for Resurrection.
0: Aiden Gonzalez, the outside linebacker, was a guilty party getting across that line. So a penalty makes it first down and 5. We had one of these on the first drive as well for the Cougars, first down and 5. And so many different things you can do on first down and 5. We'll see what the Cougars have in mind with their head coach, Doug Johnson. And let's go back to studio real quick. Kyle's got a score for us.
4: Check in with Wellington and Eaton for the first time, guys. Wellington scores first. I'll give you three guesses. You only need one. Who the touchdown was, 9 yards out. It's 7-0 Eagles.
1: Little BM there.
0: First down and 5 for Resurrection Christian. Getting that snap again. Here's the quick pitch. Kind of turn the corner. Left side. He's got room. 40-yard line. Enemy territory to about the 36-yard line. The end around again. This time it was Houston Davis on the end around. Right to left this time. Big gain for the Cougars.
1: Boy, talk about every player doing their assignment. They get the kick out block on the outside. And then they get that block to the inside to create that big hole. Easy first down.
0: Yeah, got to the 38-yard line of University. Clock winding down. This might have been the last play of the first quarter. Now the clock was stopped with 5 seconds left. Klein in motion left to right. Going to hand off to Owen. He gets hit, moves forward, and back to maybe the line of scrimmage, and that's going to be about it. That is the end of the first quarter. It's a good one. 7-0 Resurrection Christian leading University after one here in Loveland. We take a break on our A1 Organics Game of the Week on KFKA.
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0: Welcome back. Begin our second quarter with a 7-0 lead for Resurrection Christian. The Cougars have the football, 2nd and 11, so they lost a yard on that last play before the end of the timeout. Here's Silvers rolling right, going to pass downfield, overshoots his man at the 15-yard line. He had a man wide open. Gunner Kellogg was wide open, overthrew him. 2nd down, 3rd down, now in 11.
1: Oh, as soon as Silvers let that one go, he just had that little extra hop like, man, I can't believe I overthrew him. But, hey, they're going to come back to that. You can count on
0: that. Yep, that's a big tight end, Gunner Kellogg, 6'3", 190, and a junior. So 3rd down and 11, maybe not quite in field goal range yet at the 39-yard line of University. Big play defensively for the Bulldogs. They need to stop right here. Wide receivers left and right. Silvers going left to right now. In motion, man right to left, Davis. Over the middle, he floats it, and it's complete to Kellogg. Kellogg at the 15, the 10, and knocked down right there at the 10-yard line. They go right back to Kellogg, this time a big first down.
1: Boy, tight ends, they're hard to cover downfield, and he gets in that opening, and that time, that's on the money by the freshman quarterback.
0: I like your comment. They're going to go back to that play. They go right back to that play and get the completion. Perfect pass that time after Silvers overshot his man the previous play, Kellogg. So 1st down and 10 at the 11-yard line of University. Two receivers right, one left for the Cougars. Resurrection Christian with a football, looking to score again. There's a pitch again, trying to turn the corner. This time can't do that. That was Klein again, and he's hit out of bounds about the line of scrimmage. May have lost
6: Carson
0: a yard
6: Klein
0: on 1st down.
6: For the run out of bounds.
1: They love that little sweet play with Klein. Had great success at it. This time the Bulldogs adjust a little better.
0: Klein, one receiver, and Davis, the other. They both have great speed. They both had that pitch on that end around. So 2nd down and 11 to go. So a loss of a yard. Going to get a 1st down before a touchdown here. The Cougars, man in motion right to left, Davis goes back to his right. Play action, rolling the right, Silvers. He's in trouble now. He's going to spike the ball at about the 10-yard line. It'll be an incomplete pass.
1: What a smart play.
0: Yes, it was.
1: He's rolling out toward the sideline. All of his receivers were covered, and instead of trying to force something across the body, just throws it into the ground.
0: Leading that pursuit defensively was a big nose tackle. We like watching Nico Avery play, 6'2", 320 pounds, and he can run. He can run down the quarterback on that play.
1: Once again, Jerry, big 3rd down for this defense of the Bulldogs.
0: 3rd down, about 10.5 to go. I formation, Owen behind the quarterback who's in the shotgun, Silvers. Two receivers left, two to the right. Gets that snap. Retreats straight back. Fires that right side. It's complete inside the 10 and knocked out of bounds right there. It was Kellogg. A short gain. It'll be 4th down.
6: Cooper Silvers pass complete to Gunner Kellogg. For a short gain, which brings up four.
1: Excellent drive, but University's going to have to, will probably feel pretty good getting off this field right now with a field goal attempt.
0: Going to bring the kicker out. Who's a good one? That is Carson Klein. One field goal attempt this year, he's made that. It was a 25-yarder.
1: Yeah.
0: This one is going to be about 26. Right-footed kicker on the right hash mark. 10:32 left to go in this first half. Snap is down. It's a good one. Kick is on the way. It is good as well. And that's a nice field goal.
1: No, it is not good, Jerry. Wide
0: I'm sorry.
1: To the right.
0: Yep, went wide to the right. You're right about that. My mistake. For wave off that field goal. The officials talking to university players. I don't think there's a penalty on the play. and they'll take over here. We'll hold off with our break. 10:26 left to go in this first half, so it's still 7-0. Cougars lead. University has their second possession. Their first one didn't last very long, Bruce.
1: Exactly. They've been on the field, this offense, about a minute and 20 seconds, Jerry. Let's get a quick score from Kyle.
4: Yeah, guys, Roosevelt into the end zone again. They lead Pooter 14-0. Interesting game outside of our area, but number one from 3A, Palmer Ridge, 35. Number two from 4A's Montreux is 7.
1: Wow.
0: So first down and 10, University. Max Davis in that shotgun gets a handoff. Going to give to Schiller, who breaks a tackle, but he's gang-tackled about the 21-yard line, and that's going to be all that he's going to get. He might have gotten a yard or two, maybe three on first down.
1: Jerry, 7 blue uniforms on that ball carrier.
0: So they'll give him 3, second down and 7. Clock is running 10 minutes to go in this first half of play. 7-0, Cougars lead the Bulldogs.
1: You know, for the University Bulldogs offense, it's important they allow their defense to get somewhat of a rest on this series.
0: Spread it out this time. Two receivers left and two to the right for Max Davis in that shotgun. Man in motion, right to left. Gets that snap. Going to hand off to Schiller again. Schiller gets across the 25, and then that gang tackle again, about the 26, maybe 27-yard line, is a couple yards short of a first down for University.
1: Excellent pursuit to the football. You know, it sounds so basic, but the res defense just swarming the ball carrier.
0: You know, third down, we'll call it 3 yards to go for University. Again, they got three receivers right, one left, really spreading things out. No tight end. Here comes a blitz. Davis straight back, fires the right side, incomplete. Intended across the way for J.J. Munfrum. Incomplete pass brings down fourth and 4.
1: Another three and out for this Bulldog offense. And that's just, that can wear on those defenders. I know some of them go both ways, but just being out on the defensive side for that long.
0: Carson Klein is back deep, a terrific punt and kick returner for the Cougars, standing at his own 40-yard line. And Crew McDowell will punt this one away. Against a little bit of a breeze now, he'll punt this one. And it looks like the Cougars should get pretty good field position. We'll see what happens on the punt. 9:05 left to go in the second quarter. Good snap, and the punt is away. It's going to be short, end over end. Going to bounce about the 45. It takes a big University bounce inside the 30 to about the 29-yard line, which is where the Cougars will start first and 10.
1: Big beneficiary of the big bounce on that punt. Otherwise, the Cougars could have been starting near midfield.
0: 30-yard line, they'll mark it. Their own 30-yard line. The Cougars will start first and 10 right there. They're leading 7-0. 8:54 left to go in this second quarter play. So far, the freshman quarterback has been very poised, Bruce. I'm impressed with Silvers.
1: Yeah, he really looks good. If you just come and watch this game, you would have no idea he's a freshman out there calling the signals.
0: It's that snap, hands to Owen, who's hit at the line of scrimmage, falls ahead for maybe a half a yard. That's about it. Good pursuit in that left side of the defensive line that time for University.
6: Tackle by number 6, Aiden Gonzalez.
0: Aiden Gonzalez, the outside linebacker, makes the tackle, but he comes up limping a little bit. Let's see if he stays in the game. Looks like he's going to.
1: And coach says, no, let's give you a play off here.
0: Yep, going to go out for a play.
1: Limps to the sideline.
0: Second down and 10 for the Cougars. And that clock is running. 8:15 left to go, second quarter. 7-0 home team. My formation this time with the quarterback Silvers, Owen behind him. Two tight ends for the Cougars. Gets that snap, hands to Owen. He gets across the 30-yard line, puts his head down, gets to about the 32-yard line there, where a gang tackle, University host of tacklers, take care of him. A gain of maybe 3. Now third down and long for the Cougars.
1: You know, Owen's short gain, but his lateral change of direction was really good on that 3-yard gain as he changed directions about 3 times as well.
0: Yeah, he does a nice job of picking his holes. He's not terribly fast or quick, but he can find his holes. So third down and 7 to go for the Cougars. In that shotgun formation, Cooper Silvers, man in motion, Davis. Going to hand it up to, you're going to keep it. Play action pass, fires that left side, got a man downfield, open Klein at the 30, the 20, the 15, 10, 5, touchdown, Cougars.
1: How about that throw?
6: Silvers with the long pass to Carson Klein.
1: And Klein, the recipient, does a great job of just saying, yes, get here, ball. I need to catch you because I'm going to the end zone.
0: Boy, great play action. How about that fake by Silvers?
1: You called it. Yeah. He faked you out, Jerry.
0: Yeah, sure did.
1: Boy, that play action is so effective.
6: Touchdown pass.
0: Well, he overshot his man earlier in the game, the tight end that could have been a touchdown. There he did not. Perfect pass. And Klein with all that speed.
1: Yeah, Silvers took a big hit on that play, too. As soon as he released that ball, good pressure by the Bulldogs, and he took a solid hit but bounced right up to see his teammate run into the end zone.
0: Klein scored the touchdown. He's going to try the extra point as well. What a great athlete. Snap is down with a kick that is up, and this one is good. Gives the Cougars a 14-0 lead over University midway through the second quarter. We'll take a quick break. This is Preps Football on KFKA.
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0: Welcome back to our A1 Organics Game of the Week. 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Call them anytime. Their number 970-353-1621. 14-0 Cougars lead University here. About midway through this second quarter. 7:14 left to go. Klein will kick off with a couple of men deep for University, including Carter Hart, who's a good returner. He's standing in the middle about his 5-yard line. Here's the approach by Klein in his boots, high end over end. It's going to be taken by Hart at about the 5-yard line. Ahead to the 10, the 15, the 20. He's got some room out to cross to 25, and then hit down at about the 30-yard line. First down and 10, University.
1: Well, Jerry, I'm going to sound like a broken record, but the Bulldogs need to keep the ball on the field for a little bit. They need to get a drive going, and this Resurrection defense, they have just been stout. They have, boy, they're just getting off the ball so quick and not allowing University hardly any positive yardage.
0: They'll mark it at the 29-yard line. It's a first down and 10 for Max Davis and company for University. Got two receivers right, two left. And a man in the backfield with him as well, that's Schiller. And now official stop play. And they're going to huddle up. I don't see a flag on the play, but official stopped it before the ball was snapped.
1: Somebody doesn't have something properly equipped, it looks like.
0: Yep. University will have it first and 10. The Cougars send a man off the field. And
1: Carter Adams comes off the field and... Not sure why, but the official noticed something.
0: Left defensive tackle. Davis gets that snap. Davis going to swing the pass near side. 30-yard line. Got some room. 30 to the 40. There's a flag on the play. 45-yard line. And knocked it out right in front of us. Carter Hart on that swing pass. But this one's coming back.
1: Yeah, that was basically a tackle on the block. And that was an easy one for that outside official to see. And what could have been and it had nothing to do with getting his teammate open.
0: Yeah.
1: But it's coming back.
0: University shoots itself in the foot on that play. That was a big gain. That would have been a first down and then some. Instead, the penalty will push him back. 7:01 left to go in this second quarter. Push it back to the 19-yard line.
1: Casey Doss, I'm sure, shaking his head like we finally get somebody out in the open and get something positive. And we self-destruct.
0: First down and 20 for University now. Schiller in the backfield with the quarterback, Davis. Three receivers left and one off to the right. gets that snap, retreats straight back, flag on the play again, fires downfield. It's complete to Ordona or Arcinega, and he sit down at about the 27-yard line, but we'll see what the flag is all about.
1: Yeah, that's coming back as well, so the Bulldogs are going to be back another 5 yards after the procedure call.
0: Would have been Ordona Arcinega's fourth reception of the season, but is going to come back, and it's a false start on the university. Man, really pushing them back now. First down and about 30, I believe, to go. Back to studio. Here's Kyle.
4: Check in with Platte Valley for the first time, guys. 14-0 Broncos. Latest touchdown came on a Mason Hunt blocked punt and a scoop and score.
0: Going to be a penalty of 5 yards, so first down and 25 now for University.
1: Kyle smiling back at the studio.
0: Yeah, he is.
1: You know, when he gives that Bronco score from Platte Valley.
0: Yep. Trips to the right, three receivers right. They're bunched up, one left for Davis. Gets that snap, fires that right side again. It is caught across the way by Constance, and he's hit down right there. Gained of maybe a couple on the play, but that's it. Great defense again by the Cougars.
1: Well, they're trying to get the speedy Constance out in the open, and just again, excellent pursuit by the Resurrection defense.
0: Again, gain of one. That is it. Second down and 24 for University. Clock running with 6:15 to go in this second quarter play. What a gorgeous night for football. Wind just picked up a little bit, blowing from our left to our right, so south to north. Again, they'll spread things out. Receiver right, three left for Davis in that shotgun. Davis gets that snap, retreats straight back, got time, fires the right side, and incomplete across the way at about the 25-yard line. Third down and long for University.
1: Open receiver by the Bulldogs, but Max Davis just could not connect with him for the gain.
0: So the Cougars trying to come up with a big play defensively should get the ball back in good field position if they can hold at University here. Got him pinned back at the 15-yard line. Third down and 24 for the Bulldogs. Three receivers left, one to the right for Max Davis. In that shotgun, gets that snap. He's got time. Looking to the near side. He's going to float that near side, throw it out of bounds at about the 30-yard line. Incomplete pass. Fourth down and 24 to go for University.
1: And that also stops the clock, Jerry, with 5:57 remaining. So the Cougars, again, will get excellent field position. Plenty of time for that ground game to work along with the arm of Cooper Silvers.
0: Crew McDowell will punt this one away against the wind. He's standing at his own goal line, and Klein is back at midfield to receive the punt. Ended up with a good punt with a good roll last time he booted this one away. This one's in the air, and a sidearm punt is going to take a bounce inside enemy territory, about the 44-yard line or so. So it is good field position for the Cougars at their own 44.
1: Yeah, I can see on the sideline Coach Johnson talking to Cooper Silvers as they begin this new series. And you can just see the confidence,
0: yes,
1: you know, this kid when he runs out onto the field. Like, yep, Coach, we got it.
0: There's already poise for a freshman. There's confidence as well, you can see with body language. Let's see what the Cougars can do here. They're leading 14-0. 5:47 to go in this first half of play. Receivers left and right, two tight ends in the backfield. Owen with the quarterback, Silvers. Man in motion, Klein. Going to pitch to Klein. Going to turn the corner to the right side, the 40-yard line. Flag on the play. Hit down about the 43-yard line.
1: Yeah, that's going to be a holdup in the interior line.
6: Flag on the play.
1: And that will be coming back as well.
0: A late developing play as well for the Cougars. They've run that play several times, and the University ready for that one.
6: RCS.
0: And we'll put the penalty of put him back at about the 34-yard line. Yep, that's going to be the case. 34-yard line, the line of scrimmage now for the Cougars.
1: Boy, it's been a nice, clean game, you know, overall, Jerry. Yep. No lost fumbles, a few penalties, a big penalty that hurt the Bulldogs on their last drive. But overall, from what we've seen previous games, very clean.
0: First down and 20 for the Cougars. Silvers in that shotgun. Got man in motion. Right to left. Gets that snap. Rolls to his right in play action. Looking downfield. He's got his open man downfield. And it is caught by Kellogg one more time, down about the 20, 30-yard line or so. Big gain, first down again, Cougars.
1: They are not adjusting to Kellogg at all defensively. He's just running past defenders, and Silver's, you know, he missed him early.
11: Yeah.
1: Missed him. He hasn't missed a receiver since.
11: Boy, he's got a great touch on that long pass. First down and 10. He'll mark the ball at the 32-yard line. First down and 10 at the University 32. Hand off to Owens. Got a big hole left side. Breaks a tackle. Gets inside the 25-yard line. About the 23. That is close to a first down. A gain of maybe 9 on first down for the Cougars.
1: Yeah, I look for Coach Johnson to keep it on the ground here, too. Eat up a little more time.
11: Back to studio. Here's Kyle.
4: Guys, Wellington has scored again. They now lead the Reds 14-0 in Eaton.
11: All right, Kyle, thank you. I formation. This time Alcantara is back behind the quarterback. Pistol formation now. Silvers gets that snap. Going to hand off that running back. Hit down. Breaks a tackle. Can't do that. We got a flag on the play, which might be a face mask.
1: Yeah, absolutely, Jerry. That's going to be tacked on half the distance to the goal. They're inside the 30, so the Cougars will be in great shape with another first down.
11: Jude Alcantara was the running back. He and Owen have done a nice job tag teaming in that backfield.
1: You know, Kyle gave that Wellington score. They are state champions. They are defending state champions and brought a lot of quality players back.
11: That's a great team. Got to see them earlier in the season. Automatic first down, line of scrimmage, the 12-yard line in University. Already 14-0, Resurrection Christian leading. 4 minutes to go in this second quarter, and they're knocking the door again. Owen to backfield, pistol formation. That means the running back's right behind the quarterback who's in the shotgun. Silvers slaps his hands. Long count, trying to draw that defense offside. And a broken play. Silver's going to run to his right. He's tackled down about the 15-yard line. Running. Either he turned the other way or Owen went the wrong way.
1: Owen went left, Cooper went right.
11: Yeah.
1: The result of that play, a loss.
11: Yeah, lost a couple yards on the play. So we'll call it 3-yard loss. Second down, 13 to go for the Cougars.
1: Let's go back to Kyle.
4: Yeah, guys, check in with Timnath for the first time tonight. They're taking on Silver Creek. Those teams had knotted at 7, so a little bit of a challenge for the Cubs here in the early going.
11: Yeah, good
1: That's
11: game.
1: A surprise.
11: Yeah, a good game, which is a surprise. Second down and 13 for the Cougars. Line of scrimmage is a 15-yard line, man in motion, and before the play is snapped, there's a timeout for University. Let's take a quick break. 3:02 left to go, second quarter. Cougars leading the Bulldogs 14-0. A1 Organics Game of the Week is right here on KFKA.
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11: 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Second down and 13 for the Cougars. Leading at 14-0. Just under 3 minutes to go in the second quarter. 2:57 left to go. Owen to the right to the quarterback. Silvers in motion right to left. A handoff to, nope, play action pass. Trying to drive left, and he overthrows his man. That was Klein on the far side near the 10-yard line. In trouble. A lot of pressure that time put on by University.
1: Yeah, University, nice job on that play by Josh Anderson. Just really good. Got off the line of scrimmage. Nice ball handling, too, by Silvers on that, but Anderson just blew that play up.
11: Yeah, did a good job of getting rid of that football. So third down and 13 to go for the Cougars. Clock is stopped now. 2:52 left to go in this first half. Two receivers right, two left.
0: In that shotgun is Silvers, the freshman quarterback. Gets that snap, retreats straight back. He's got time. Now he's in trouble, and he's going to be sacked back at the 27-yard line. That time, University brought the pressure. They get the sack. That's a big play defensively.
1: Big play, Jerry, because that takes him probably out of field goal range.
11: Yep.
1: You know, and it's fourth down. Let's see what Coach Johnson will do here.
0: Let's see if he's going to punt this one away. The line of scrimmage, the 28-yard line of University. Does have a little wind with him, a kicker does, and they're going to try the field goal.
1: They will try a 45-yarder.
0: Yeah, 45-yarder. Klein is the kicker. He's 1-for-1 this year on field goal attempts. This is a 45-yarder. This would be big. Snap is down. The kick is on the way. Is it enough? And it is short. It is no good. So yeah, good stop by University.
1: That was big short. Defensive play by the Bulldogs to keep the University Cougars off the board. And even with a no gain on that previous offensive play, they probably would have been in field goal range for Klein.
0: 1:56 to go in this first half of play. 20-yard line, line of scrimmage now for University. Trying to get something going offensively before halftime. Down by two touchdowns, 14-0.
1: Just under 2 minutes. I know Coach Dawson loved to get a connection here with, Max Davis and one of those receivers and see if they can't get something on the board.
0: Boy, tip of the hat to the Cougar defense so far. Have been outstanding. Three receivers are right, one left. Davis in that shotgun. Davis gets that belt high snap. Going to hand off to the halfback this time. This is Schiller, and he's hit down about the 22-yard line after a gain of just a couple on the play. Try to go up the middle on first down. They'll give him four on first down, second and six.
6: Preston Schiller on the run for a 4-yard gain.
0: Now no huddle offense for University with that clock at 1:35 in the second. Max Davis gets that snap, going to float that right side. It's caught across the way, this time by Constance, and he's hit down right there. Boy, good pursuit again defensively for University. They're going to lose a yard on that play.
1: That play's been very successful for the Bulldogs in previous games, but the pursuit of the Cougars has nothing to do with it, man.
0: 1:10 to go. Clock is running. Davis gets that snap. Play action. He rolled his left side. Got open man near side. Overshoots his man. Incomplete the 25-yard line.
6: Max Davis, incomplete pass to Kingston.
0: Stops the clock with 66 seconds to go in this second quarter.
1: Yeah, this is going to be interesting. This is a big punt for the Bulldogs, because if Resurrection gets it in Bulldog territory, they have plenty of time to get back into that end zone.
0: Yeah, minute six to go, and it'll be the punt for Crew McDowell. Klein is back, standing in midfield for the Cougars. They're looking to get that ball back and score again before halftime. Leading 14-0. Good snap. The punt is away. This one is a better punt. Klein's going to let it bounce in front of him at about the 45 of University. Out of bounds right there. Good field position for the Cougars with 58 seconds to go first half. So Rez Christian leading 14-0, looking for another score. Going to mark it right at the 45-yard line of University. Bulldogs came up big defensively last possession for the Cougars. Let's see if they can do that again and keep themselves in this ballgame. Silvers breaks huddle with wide receivers left and right. Two tight ends. Got a back in the backfield. That is Owen. Man in motion right to left is Davis. Gets that snap. Hands to Owen. Double reverse. Now Klein's got it, looking downfield to throw. He throws downfield. It is incomplete at the 35-yard line. Intended there for Elliott Hand, in and out of his hands on a pretty good pass by Klein. Incomplete pass, second and 10.
1: Elliott just didn't have the great hands on that one.
6: From the University of 45.
1: I love the call.
0: Yeah.
1: Just a little razzle-dazzle, try to make something again happen before halftime.
0: So second down and 10 at the 45 of University for the Cougars. Well, that was an arm. That was a shot,
1: good,
0: wasn't it?
1: Pretty good throw by Klein.
0: Yeah, really good throw.
1: You know, and, you know, the Bulldogs did an excellent job of kind of smelling that one out a little bit, too.
0: Well, you look at this Cougar offense, you got a freshman quarterback, Bruce. You got Klein, who's a junior. Owen, who's a junior. This is a young team that might look forward to next year as well. I'm going to call a timeout right now. So Res Christian calls a timeout. 52 seconds to go in the first half. We'll take a break as well. 14-0 Cougars. We're back after these messages on KFKA.
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0: 2 seconds left to go in this first half of play. 14-0 Resurrection Christian leading University. It looks like the quarterback has come out.
1: Yeah, Cooper Silvers comes out. He's on the training table right now. A couple trainers taking a look at him. I think that's Jet Gindel, isn't it?
0: Yep.
1: In taking his place right now.
0: So a backup quarterback out there on second down and 10 for the Cougars. Again, 52 seconds left to go in this first half of play. Officials blow a whistle before the play could be snapped. And again, I think there's an equipment issue with an offensive lineman.
1: And the same issue. So the Cougars haven't not taken care of that issue.
0: So it is Houston Davis, the backup quarterback. We saw Camden Davis earlier this year as a starter. Davis gets that snap, steps up in the pocket, fires across the middle. It is picked off at the 30-yard line. 35 to 40, turn the corner to 40 and hit down about the 39-yard line. Big play defensively for University. They need a turnover. They get it. It is Carter Neverez with the interception.
1: Well, the injury to Silvers has an immediate effect on this game, and the Bulldogs at least should keep the Cougars out of the end zone as they get the ball now with 41 seconds.
0: Yeah, 41 seconds, line of scrimmage, the 41-yard line for University.
1: We've had a lot of action in this minute six.
0: Yes, we have. So 14-0, Resurrection Christian leading. And the Bulldogs need a bunch here offensively. Got three receivers left, one off to the right side for their quarterback, Max Davis. Gets that snap, retreats straight back. He's got time. He fires that right side. This one's complete near midfield. Short of a first down, not out of bounds. The clock continues to run with 30 seconds left to go in the first half. And they'll go no huddle here. Second down and 8 for University with the clock running at 20 seconds. Davis gets that snap, looks left again, flushed out of the pocket, rolling to his right side. Going to tuck it up, gets upfield inside the 50, the 45, slides down right there with 13 seconds to go, and University calls a timeout.
1: Well, I'm guessing they're going to, you know, have one throw deep,
6: timeout,
1: hoping they can make something happen.
0: We'll stay right here. That's the third timeout used by University. We'll stay here. 13 seconds left to go in this first half of play. Our scoreboard, as always, brought to you by Napa Auto Parts. 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Napa wishes all northern Colorado prep athletes the best of luck this season. It's been an interesting first half. We thought this would be a little better matchup. The Cougars leading 14-0. University has not done much offensively. And just 13 seconds left to go here. They have the ball at the 45 of Resurrection Christian.
1: And yet the past two series, they've stopped the Cougars. This could easily be 28-0 right now.
0: And especially with maybe the starting quarterback out, could be interesting in the second half.
1: Now he's getting an early exit to the locker room. Oh.
0: Here's Davis dropping straight back to pass. He's got lots of time. Flushed out of the pocket now. He's going to float that right side. Got an open man downfield. It is complete at about the 10-yard line. Out of bounds right there with 4 seconds to go. That's the play they needed. Carter Boykin on the reception.
1: Let's see if they bring that field goal unit on just to try to get 3 points on the board before halftime. And, yes, they are.
0: Going to have to do that. Yeah, Crew McDowell, the kicker and punter, will come out. This will be a 30-yard field goal attempt to try to get the Bulldogs on that scoreboard before halftime. Got to kick this against a slight breeze. Drew McDowell, right-footed kicker, wearing number 12. He is ready. Snap is down. The kick is on the way. This one has got distance, and it is no good. It hits the crossbar. Hits the crossbar with time expired in the first half. Maybe the wind playing a little factor there.
1: Yeah, no, it was against the breeze a little bit, and Coach Doss is saying whatever's going to go wrong at that first half, it was against the Bulldogs.
0: That it did. 14-0. Res

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1: Hi, I'm Kevin McFarling, founder of Mend Community Organization. 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
6: Halftime here from the Aloe Fiber Studios. Uneven first half for the University Bulldogs. That probably has a lot to do with the defense of the Resurrection Christian Cougars. They lead at the intermission 14-0. A big pass play for a touchdown has the Bulldogs behind the Cougars 14-0. As I mentioned, of course, that first touchdown scored by Jesse Owen from 1 yard out. And then freshman quarterback Silvers to Carson Klein. That's a 68-yard touchdown pass that made it 14-0. We're looking for quite a few scores as we get our halftime show underway here. So if you're listening along and you hear any that we don't have, shoot us a text. That number, 888-530-0043. Again, the text number, 888-530-0043. Or you can call Mike on the studio line. That number, 970-353-1310. Have, like I said, quite a few scores that we don't have. So you will hear them here momentarily. Let's look at our two finals from last night as Severance trounced Greeley Central 40-13 was the final in that game. Windsor rolled the Mountain View Mountain Lions 56-3. The Wizards are winners in the other game last night. Couple of games in the 1A Big Northern tonight has Wiggins on top of Yuma 14-0 at the intermission as the Tigers move inside of the top five in the rankings. They continue to keep their winning ways alive. Platte Valley is up 21-0 against the Ray Eagles. That's homecoming for the Broncos tonight. Jason Harrison, a touchdown, mentioned in a score update in the second quarter there that Mason Hunt blocked a punt, scooped it, and scored it to give the Broncos a 14-0 lead. And then Dom Avila, a rushing touchdown as well. Platte Valley up 21-0. Wellington is up to no good against Eaton if you're a Reds fan, as the Eagles lead at 21-0 in the second quarter was last report. Brayden Meglin has found the end zone twice, once on a 9.

0: yard run after the Reds had held Wellington on fourth down. And then shortly thereafter, the Reds fumbled it. Wellington covers it up, and they score a few plays later on a 9-yard Brayton Megland touchdown run. He also scored from 28 yards out. Wellington leads Eaton 21-0. Do not have a score between Sterling and Brush. Final from earlier in the night in the 2A ranks has Fort Lupton beating Kennedy 55-0 was the final there. Looking for a score between Inglewood and Weld Central. That also from that 2A ranks. Prairie and Otis, that's the big six-man game. We would love to have an update on that one as well. That's number 4 Prairie at number 2 Otis. Both of those teams undefeated. Weldon Valley at Briggsdale, we don't have a score for that six-man contest either. 3A Granite Peaks, Holy Family and Fort Morgan have not seen a score between those two teams. Timnath, slow start against the Silver Creek Raptors. The Cubs now lead at 14-7, but not the separation that we've been used to seeing so far this season for the Timnath Cubs. Again, that score is 14-7. 3-2 Meade hosts 0-5 Skyview. The Mavericks shutting out the Wolverines 35-0 is the separation in that game tonight. Skyline has came back to taking the lead on the Thompson Valley Eagles. The Falcons looking for their first win have a 21-20 advantage. Finley Lucas to Caleb Brandonier was the second half touchdown from 15 yards out. That gave Thompson Valley at the time a 20-14 lead. The Falcons have came back and scored. They lead at 21-20. I have a 6-0 game between Berthoud and Nightwatt. If that's not right, correct us on that one, if you would, please. Roosevelt and Pooter started at 6:30 tonight, but the Riders, last I was able to get a score, had a 14-0 lead over the Pooter Impalas. Good one between 5-0 Longmont and 3-2 Frederick. The Golden Eagles struck first, but Longmont has came back to get within a point. Their PAT was no good, so Frederick leads Longmont 7-6. Do not have a score between Greeley West and Loveland. If you have that score, would love to have it. Grand Junction is at Northridge tonight. The Tigers lead the Grizzlies 15-0 in the first half in that matchup. Another early kick from this afternoon has Fort Collins all over Arvada West, 45-0 the final there. Jace Garcia found the end zone 3 more times passing the ball. He also ran one in. Diego Romero had 2 rushing touchdowns as well as Fort Collins gets their record to 6-0. 7-0 is the only update we have between Fossil Ridge and Rocky Mountain. The Sabercats lead the Lobos. Legacy with a 28-0 advantage against the Erie Tigers. Tigers looking like they're going to fall to 0-6 on the season. So rough year for Erie in those 5A ranks. Fairview, no trouble so far with Riverdale Ridge. That game is 30-7 in or near halftime. That's all the scores as we have them. Again, if you were listening and you heard some scores that we didn't have and you do have them, please send them along. We would take them on the text line 888-530-0043. Again, that number 888-530-0043. You can call them into us as well. The studio line number, that's 970-353-1310. We'll take a timeout when we come back out to Resurrection Christian. Jerry and Bruce will recap the first half, get you ready for the second half. Again, halftime score in our A1 Organics game of the week. Resurrection Christian leads University 14-0 here on Northern Colorado's Voice 103.1 and 1310 KFKA.
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6: Back out here, Resurrection Christian High School halftime, 14-0. The Cougars, the home team, leading University Bulldogs. Jerry Schimmel and Bruce Dick with you. Special thanks to Kyle Johnson for that halftime report and catching up everybody with those scores in high school football across the state of Colorado. We got some college football going on as well tonight, huh?
7: And yeah, how about that? Northwestern, I think it's 24-7 right now over Penn State.
6: Wow.
7: Something like that.
6: Yeah.
7: Pittsburgh goes down. To,
6: yeah.
7: Putting it to Virginia Tech right now. So, crazy game, Jerry.
6: Yep.
7: It's just a crazy game.
6: Yep.
7: You can't predict it.
6: You can't predict football. There's no way you can do that, either the pro or the college level. Let's talk about this first half of play. 14-0 Cougars got off that great start. They missed a field goal as well, and then a missed field goal by University. Could be a little bit different game at University. Made that field goal, might have some momentum going the second half, but for the most part, Cougars in that first half.
7: Well, the Cougars dominated the time possession part of the game, and a long drive to start the game, almost a 7-minute drive to put the first score on the board. Then University comes out and only takes a minute 20 off the clock, and the Cougars go down, score again. I thought University defense stepped up fairly well toward the end of the half to prevent this game from getting out of hand.
6: Yeah. In their offense, University showed a little bit of spark toward the end of that first half.
7: A little bit, you know, uncharacteristic of Max Davis missing some open receivers, and then they get some nice positive yardage, but penalties, you know, bring it back, and they just have not been able to get anything consistent going offensively.
6: I know a big factor in the second half is whether or not Cooper Silvers, who went to the locker room before halftime, comes back and plays in the second half.
7: Yeah, you couldn't tell quite what the issue was with Cooper as he went over the training table, and then they took him into the locker room early that first half. But while he was on the field, Jerry, this kid doesn't play like a freshman.
6: Yeah, he was very, very impressed in that first half. Interesting, the one play that he came out that the Cougars had, their backup quarterback was Houston Davis, not the regular quarterback who started the year, Camden Davis, but a different Davis, which is interesting, I thought.
7: It is interesting, and it wasn't a good possession.
6: No.
7: A first play.
6: No.
7: Throws an interception, and University, you know, gets possession again. But I see Cooper out walking on the field. Now, whether that's game action right now, he's dropping back into the end zone, running some, you know, kind of air plays right now.
6: Yeah.
7: But that'll be a factor, definitely, whether he returns in this second half.
6: Yeah, that's a good sign. He looks like he's doing all right. And no trainers around him, just kind of doing his own exercises. So let's hope he can come back in that second half. We got a 14-0 lead for the Cougars of Res Christian at halftime over University. We'll take our final break at halftime and come back with the second half. Preps football is right here on KFKA.
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10: Got just a minute or two before our second half starts here at Resurrection Christian High School. Jerry Schimmel and Bruce Dick with you on our A1 Organics football game of the week on this Friday night. The weather has been absolutely beautiful tonight. A little breeze has come up, and which made it interesting because that field goal attempt at the end by University in the first half was against the wind, and we see the flag right behind us here. Look at how that thing's whipping now, Bruce.
11: Yeah, it is. We talked pregame how calm it was.
10: Yeah.
11: It's changed a little bit. The breeze has risen.
10: Well, we'll see what happens in the second half. University trying to get things going offensively, and Resurrection Christian stalled a little bit late in that first half offensively, but they lead it 14-0 nonetheless. And University team that had trouble scoring points last week shut out in this first half of play.
11: And they get the ball first, Jerry.
10: Yep.
11: So they have see what adjustments they may have made at halftime to attack this Cougar defense. Was sensational that first half.
10: They were that. Kicking off is Carson Klein, and we expected to do so anyway, who's also the receiver and a very good one at that. Going to kick off against that breeze. And a couple men deep for University. Going to kick off at his own 40-yard line. And we got two men back about their 5-yard line for University.
11: Yeah, they may want to move up. This breeze has increased a little bit.
10: It sure has. So Klein will kick it off, and we'll see what University can do in the first possession in the second half behind Max Davis, their quarterback. We saw him last week against Eaton get out of the pocket and really have some good runs chased out of that pocket with some pressure, but hasn't been able to do that much in this first half. Here's the approach by Klein. And here's his kick from the 40-yard line, high end over end. It's going to chase the receiver back to the 5-yard line. Head to the 10, left to right, the 15, trying to angle to his left side and hit down at about the 17-yard line, maybe got to the 20. And that's where they'll mark it. First down and 10 for University at their own 20.
11: Well, Max Davis and company jogs out onto the field. And let's just see what that attack is this half for the Bulldogs.
10: They've been so good on the ground this year, rushing the football, unable to do much of that in that first half of play against that stingy defense, especially that front four for the Cougars of Res Christian.
11: Yeah, Cooper Fast has been all over the field.
10: Preston Schiller in the backfield with his quarterback, Davis. Two receivers right, one is left. gets that snap, going to hand off to Schiller. Schiller's got some room across the 20, 25, breaks a tackle, gets into first down yardage across the 30-yard line, about the 32. Good gain on first down, gain of 12.
11: Best running play for the Bulldogs tonight as they give it to Schiller, and he powers his way up for a first down.
10: It's going to be fun to watch this guy the next 4 years. Just a freshman is Preston Schiller. Leading the team in rushing, coming in with 214 yards. Two receivers are right. One left for Davis. Davis in that shotgun gets that snap. Inside handoff to Schiller again. Puts his head down, but this time wrapped up after gain of maybe one out to the 32-yard line or so. Short gain on first down.
11: Without a running attack of Schiller, the first two plays look for Davis to maybe a little play action here with second and eight.
10: Got a tight end right now, two receivers right and one left for Davis, who's in that shotgun. Standing in his own 25, gets his snap, looks across the middle, flushed out of the pocket, going to tuck it up and run. 30, 35-yard line, breaks a tackle, spins to about the 37, ends up with a couple of yards on the gain to about the 37-yard line, where it's going to be third down and about five.
11: Jerry, I watched those receivers, and they were just blanketed by the Resurrection secondary, and Davis did the smart thing of just getting as much on the ground as he could.
10: Saw him last week do a lot of damage flush from the pocket. This time he comes up with 4 yards, so third down, and we'll call it 4 yards to go for University. They're at their own 37-yard line. And that shotgun Davis, two backs in the backfield with him now. Gets that snap. Going to hand off to Schiller. He's got some room. He's got first down yardage inside the 40-yard, across the 30-yard line, about the 45. It'll be a first down on the play, but a flag on the play.
11: That's going to be a holding call on the interior of the offensive line by the Bulldogs, so that will be coming back. Oh, no, face mask.
10: Oh,
11: I was wrong. Face mask. When that umpire threw that, how they throw it when it's a hold?
10: Yep.
11: Not this time. Benefit to the Bulldogs, so that moves it all the way to the 40-yard line.
10: Yeah, 40-yard line of the Cougars. That's a big break on a face mask penalty. So first down and 10 at the Cougar 40 for University. Trying to get on the scoreboard. We're in the third quarter, 9:45 to go. Two men in the backfield with the quarterback, Davis. Two receivers to the right. Tight end is left. Gets that snap. Going to hand off to second man, Schiller. Stutter step. Gets inside the 35. Breaks a tackle inside the 30-yard line. Still moving his feet. And hit down about the 29. That might be good for a first down again for the Bulldogs.
11: What a powerful run. And at the end, got a little help from one of his offensive linemen downfield as well to pick up another couple of yards.
10: Yep, going to gain 11, so first down and 10, 29-yard line of the Cougars. University trailing 14-0. Moving the football here in the third quarter, first possession. Hunziker and Schiller in the backfield with Davis. Davis gets that snap. He runs into Schiller, tucks the ball in, gets inside the 30-yard line, and hit down about the 29, maybe back the line of scrimmage at best.
11: Well, that was a messed up play from the beginning. Somebody went the wrong direction. You know, Casey Dawson, I know, was not happy with his team last year on the physicality of play against Eaton. You know, I'm guessing he had that little talk at halftime. I'm thinking he was not happy with the physical play that first half. They've come out a different team on the line of scrimmage.
10: Lost a yard in that first down. Second down, 11 now for University, trying to get the right personnel in now. A couple of subs in. Clock is running, 8:20 left to go in the third. Davis breaks huddle with three receivers left and one off to the right side. Got Schiller in the backfield with him. Gets his snap. Straight back. He's got time. Floats over the middle. It's incomplete. The 10-yard line. Underthrew his man that time. The pass intended for Dominic Chacon. Now third down and long.
11: Chacon created a gap, and he was open. And Davis just short on that attempt.
10: Line of scrimmage at 30-yard line. Third down and 11 to go for the Bulldogs of University. Got a big play offensively right here. Into first down. Probably out of field goal range, although they'll have the wind behind them going left to right, our vantage point. Three receivers go left and one off to the right side. Max Davis standing at the 35 of the Cougars. Gets that snap. Straight drop. He's open. He's going to flow the right side. Passes off to Schiller, who breaks the tackle at the 20-yard line. Gets inside the 20 and thrown down out of bounds inside the 20 for a close to a first down for University.
11: And it is a first down, Jerry.
10: Got it by a yard. Thought that might be a face mask
11: I did too
10: on the Cougars, but no call.
11: He really went down awkward. Let's get it to back to Kyle.
0: Okay, guys, Thompson Valley gets a late touchdown. Finley Lucas scores as they come from behind to beat Skyline 28-21. That game's final.
10: First down and 10, University. 19-yard line of the Cougars trying to get on the scoreboard. Here's a handoff to Hunsicker up the middle, puts his head down, gets inside the 15, and maybe to about the 14 or 13-yard line. Just good hard running on that right side for Hunsicker.
11: And I think that is going to be a hold.
10: Yeah, flag on the play is a holding call against University. Just having trouble sustaining momentum in this football game.
11: And they're trying to block Cooper fast as well, and that's just not an easy task.
10: Going to bring it back to the 29-yard line. So it'll be first down for the Bulldogs there. First down and 20 now to go. Max Davis breaks huddle with two in the backfield with him, Hunsicker and Schiller. He's in that shotgun. Schiller's behind him. Hunsicker to his right. Gets a clean snap. Looks to his left side. Floats up the middle. He's that open man at the 15-yard line. Inside the 15. Making a move to his left. Trying to break a tackle. Then thrown down about that 15-yard line. That pass complete to Bryce Constant. That's a good gain on first down. They'll pick up about half that yardage.
11: Yeah, Bryce, nice reception. Really tried to evade and go wide, but probably cost himself 2 or 3 yards by doing that.
10: They'll give him 14 on that play, so second down and 6 now for University. They're knocking at the door, third quarter, 6:40 to go. Two receivers right, two in the backfield again for Davis. Showing blitz the Cougars. Here's a handoff to Schiller. He is hit down inside that 15-yard line, about the 14. Might have picked up 2 or 3 on the play. Third down, a big play, third and 4 coming up.
12: Jesse Owen. That'll make it third down.
11: Big play, as you said, Jerry. And what do you think? Four down territory and forgo the field goal if they don't get it?
10: Very well could be the case. She just really wanted to get on the scoreboard. You got a lot of time left. Still 6 minutes to go in this third quarter. Schiller in the backfield with now Davis, who gets that snap. He rolls to his right side. Chased out of pocket. Throws downfield. It's complete inside the 10-yard line. And hit down right there. Close to a first down. He might have it. J.J. Munfrum picks up the reception. That is close to a first down for University.
11: And another flag right in the middle of that play. Actually, you know, away from the ball action, but let's see what this is. Oh, boy. You know, University, positive plays, but they just keep, you know, shooting themselves in the foot.
10: Wow. Yeah, holding call against University will nullify that good gain. It was a first down. They're going to be first and goal. Now they'll mark it back at the 23-yard line.
11: Now they have about third and 14, maybe 15.
10: Yep.
12: That'll make it third and 14.
10: Another big offensive play for University. Five and a half left to go in the third quarter. 14-0 Cougars of Resurrection Christian with a lead. Three receivers right for Max Davis, one left. Schiller in the backfield gets that snap. He's got time. Fires over the middle. It is complete at the 10-yard line. Inside the 10. That's good enough for a first down for University. What a throw that time by Davis. And what a reception as well for Constance. First down and goal for the University Bulldogs.
11: Yeah, Bryce, he bobbled that just slightly and then brought it back in to secure and turns up for that first down. And no penalty.
10: Yeah, no penalty that time on University. That's what they're happy about. So they're knocking at the door. Line of scrimmage, the 8-yard line. First down and goal for the Bulldogs. They'll get two in the backfield with the quarterback now. Two receivers are left. Tight end to the right side. Davis in the shotgun gets that snap. Hands off to Hunsicker. And Schiller gets inside the five and down about the 2-yard line.
11: Boy, Schiller on the pitch play. You think he's going wide, as did the Cougars, and he just cuts it upfield for a terrific game.
6: That was a terrific play. Back to the studio. Here's Kyle.
0: Yeah, guys, Timnath has gotten a little bit of separation against Silver Creek. That one 21-7 now in favor of the Cubs.
10: Second and goal at the 1-yard line for University.
11: They got to wait to get a player off the field here.
10: Hunsiger gets off the field. Davis gets that snap, hands to Schiller. He's in the end zone for a touchdown for the Bulldogs. Went off tackle on the right side, almost uncontested. The Bulldogs are on the scoreboard.
11: And who gets the long drive this half?
10: Yeah.
11: The Bulldogs, similar to what Resurrection did to start the game, to start the second half, they have the long drive. And with the extra point, can cut this lead in half.
10: And overcame some big penalties as
11: yes,
10: well.
11: Yes, they did.
10: To score that touchdown.
11: They had probably 45 yards of penalty on that drive.
10: Crew McDowell will try the point after. 4:07 left to go in this third quarter. This is what University needed. They needed a touchdown on their first drive, and they get it here in the second half. Snap down. The kick is on the way, and this one has plenty of distance, and it is good. That does cut that lead in half. 4:07 to go, third quarter. It is now Resurrection Christian 14 and University 7. We'll take a quick break. Preps football is right here on KFKA.
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10: .407 left to go in this third quarter play. Interesting game now. The Cougars lead cut in half. 14-7 now. Resurrection Christian leading University. It'll be University kicking off and the Cougars will get their first possession the second half. It looks like their starting quarterback is going to take the field. He's been stretching in front of us, down right below us, and hopefully that is the case. Cooper Silvers, a freshman, is coming back for the second half. He left late in that first half. Here's the approach from the 40-yard line by McDowell to Squibber. It's going to bounce to the 30-yard line, taken by the upback right there. 30, he's got some room across the 35-yard line, trying to cut back the 40, the 45, hit out of bounds right at midfield. Boy, good return for the Cougars on that play. That was Jesse Owen, the halfback, the up man, and he gets his team in good field position.
11: Yeah, I don't know if that was on purpose, the short squib kick, but not a good kick and a great return by Resurrection.
10: Yeah, you probably got your best back getting that ball on the up back, taking that one to
11: yes.
10: the 49-yard
11: yes.
10: line. So great field position for Resurrection Christian, and it is the starting quarterback. Cooper Silver is a freshman back out there. So first down and 10, Res Christian. Got Owen behind him in that shotgun, so that pistol formation. Half back about a yard behind the quarterback. Silvers gets that snap, high snap. He's going to try to run, puts his head down, and hit for a loss. He's going to lose a couple yards in that play.
12: By number six,
11: and he's really slow to get up.
10: Yeah.
11: He is. He's hurt.
10: Yeah, he took a shot right there on the first play in the second half.
11: And that was a high snap, and it just pretty much messed that play up from the get-go.
10: Yeah, he hit the ground hard and didn't move for a while. Now laying on his back is that freshman quarterback, Cooper Silvers. We saw Houston Davis come in, who is just a sophomore for him on the end of that first half. We'll see if that's going to be the case again. Trainers out, coaches are out, looking at their quarterback, Cooper Silvers. Being helped to his feet now. And getting a round of applause of being helped off the field. And got his head down. He's not limping, so that's a good sign. Just took a
11: shot.
10: Yeah,
11: you just wonder what that injury was that he had before halftime. Yeah. We couldn't tell.
10: Almost like he got one to the ribs a little bit. He's going to sit down. We'll hope that he's back in. So here is Houston Davis, the backup quarterback. Came in and threw an interception in that first half. He's back there in the backfield in that shotgun formation with Jesse Owen. Receiver split left and right. Got a man in motion right to left. Gets that snap. Hands the ball off. Trying to turn the corner. Midfield does. 45, almost the 40-yard line. And hit out of bounds across the way. That was Alcantar to Alcantar again. Judah is close to a first down, I believe, for Resurrection Christian.
11: Yeah, nice job of getting wide. And a poor job by that defense not containing the outside and allows the 9-yard gain.
10: Alcantar with a 9-yard gain, as Bruce said. So third down and one to go for the Cougars. Alcantar and Owen, a good combination, that backfield. Is Owen in there now? Receivers left and right on third and one. Man in motion. Here's a handoff left side. Going to be blown dead.
11: Yeah, that's an easy procedure call. As Resurrection right side jumped.
14: It'll be a 5-yard penalty.
10: False start puts the football back at the 47-yard line of University for the Cougars. So third down and six.
11: As a coach, Jerry, you just got to go, man, we have a third and one.
10: Yeah.
11: And now we're back to third and six.
10: Plays being run in by the running backs on third down and six. So big play coming up for both teams here. 14-7 late in the third quarter. Cougars leading. Two receivers left and one off to the right side for the backup quarterback. Houston Davis standing at his own 48, gets a clean snap, pressure on, thrown over the middle, it's incomplete, intended for Klein at about the 35-yard line. Fourth down and long for Rez Christian.
11: Boy, four interior linemen, defensive linemen from the Bulldogs in the backfield on that play.
10: Klein is also the punter for this team, so he will punt this one away. He was a intended receiver. Averaging 37 yards a punt this season. Going to be punt this one against the wind. A chance for University to get some decent field position again.
11: University doesn't, right now, has no one back. And now Constance is going to retreat.
10: So Klein standing at his own 40, gets a clean snap, gets that punt away, end over end, it's short. He's going to bounce at about the 20-yard line and take a University bounce.
11: Boy, that's
10: flag
11: a bad
10: on the play.
11: Mistake by University.
10: Went off a University player. Cougars recover. They've got the football.
11: One of the blockers just not paying attention to where the ball is. And hits his leg and alert Cougars on that to recover.
10: So the Cougars get the big break. They get the football inside the 20 at the 17-yard line of University. Resurrection Christian with their backup quarterback, Houston Davis, in that shotgun. Owen's behind him. Gets that snap. Going to hand to Owen. Up the middle he goes. Puts his head down and gets inside the 15, maybe to the 14-yard line. Short gain, maybe a couple on first down.
11: Jerry, on that punt, everybody that's played football in high school can remember, get away, get away, get away.
10: Get away from
11: and,
10: the football.
11: And not allow that to bounce up and get you.
10: He'll get a gain of 3 on first down, ahead of the 15-yard line. So second down and 7 for the Cougars. Davis in that shotgun. Davis gets that snap. He's going to hand the ball off. Turn the corner across the way as Alcantar. It is hit down, hit hard inside the 10-yard line, though, at about the 8. And that should be good enough for a first down. It is, I believe, for the Cougars. Nope, they're short of it. They're going to mark him a couple yards short. Third down at about 3.
11: Alcantar, great job of just bouncing to the outside using his speed.
10: Judah Alcantar coming in with just 43 yards on the season, but he's had a good night tonight. He and Owen have been a good combination. He's out now, and Owen is in on third and 3 for the Cougars. Receiver split left and right. Houston Davis sends a man in motion, gets that pitch to him, trying to turn the corner inside the 10-yard line, and they stretch him out, throws him down about the 9-yard line there, and that's going to be short of a first down for the Cougars. Good pursuit.
11: I thought we were going to see possibly an illegal block thrown on that also, but it was not. So now Cougars got to go for this, don't they?
10: Yeah, I believe so. Fourth down. And 3 yards to go.
12: I'll make it fourth and two.
10: Fourth and 2 yards to go at the 9-yard line. If you're going to kick one, you got to kick it against the wind. And they're going to try that. It is Klein, the kicker, going to try the field goal from the 16-yard line, a 26-yard attempt against the wind. Long count.
11: I think they're just trying to draw him offside here.
10: So, too. And I think now the coach is going to call a timeout. He does.
12: Timeout call.
10: So Doug Johnson calls a timeout on fourth down and 3. We take a break. We got 55 seconds left of the third quarter. 14-7, Resurrection Christian leading University. 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
10: 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Fourth down and 3, and the field goal will be attempted. It's a 26-yard attempt. For Klein, who does about everything with his team. He punts, he kicks, he receives, he runs, he passes.
11: Had a good one.
10: Snap down. The kick is on the way. Got plenty of distance against that wind, and that's a great kick. Right through the uprights for a 26-yard field goal. Cougars back on the board. They've taken a 17-3 lead over University. Well, Carson Klein, he's just a junior. 17-7 is the score. Carson Klein is just a junior.
11: Right. They have a lot of really good underclassmen. And, you know, that kick, that was against the wind, but that would have been good for 36.
10: Yes, that was an impressive kick.
11: He has a good leg.
10: So 17-7 is our score as we get that corrected. And now we'll see what the Cougars might be able to do offensively and try to get back on the scoreboard.
12: Out to kick for RCS. You have
11: the time of possession for both these teams, that could be a big field goal.
10: Yep, I
11: agree
10: with
11: you. As much time as the Cougars has taken, and on that last drive by the Bulldogs, a long time-consuming series as well.
10: So a 10-point lead for the home team. They'll kick it off with 51 seconds to go in this third quarter. Here's approached by Klein at his own 40. Boots this one away. It's a squib kick. Bounces about the 20. Taking about the 15. Drop right there, but picked back up at about the 15-yard line. To the 20, the 25, and hit out of bounds about the 31-yard line. University has it first and 10 at their own 31.
11: McDowell, a little bobble there, but he had the whereabouts just to sprint up that sideline and actually gets a decent return.
10: So a good possession last time for University results in that field goal and the touchdown, and now they got the football back and trying to make up some ground here with 45 seconds to go, third quarter, down 17-7. Max Davis with Schiller in the backfield with him. Stands at his own 25 with a shotgun. Receivers two left and one to the right. Hands to Schiller. Behind a blocker. Breaks a tackle. He's out across the 40-yard line. Hit down from behind at about the 43-yard line. Finally wrestled down there. Flag on the play. It's right now a first down for University.
12: Flag on the play.
11: What is that call from the back judge? What's the pile? Was there a face mask again?
12: Personal foul.
11: There was.
12: Mask on the Cougars.
6: Well, it took about four men to get Schiller down, the freshman, and one of them grabbed a face mask. Huge penalty.
11: They said, we couldn't get him down. Let's try the face mask.
6: That puts the football at the 41-yard line of Res Christian. Big break. Let's see if they take advantage of it. That's the penalties go their way. Last possession still scored. First down and 10. Davis in that shotgun. With Schiller back there with him. Man in motion right to left. Gets that snap. Hands to Schiller again. Tries the left side, but he's hit and hit down. A loss of a yard in the play. Great defensive play again by Resurrection Christian.
11: Yeah, that time you get the feeling they're really keying on Schiller as well on that first down call. Boy, Schiller's been... he's been a beast this half. He's ran the ball well.
6: And for a freshman, really impressive. And a timeout. Timeout for the Cougars. I'm sorry, that's the end of the third quarter. And we'll take a break as well. 17-7. Cougars lead the Bulldogs. We break. 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
6: After the break of the quarter, a rushing attempt for University, and it was Hunziker getting hit for a loss, about a 3-yard loss on first down. On second down, I should say. So third down, with a loss of 3, 13 to go. Third and 13. University trailing at 17-7. Davis in that shotgun, standing in midfield, gets that snap. Play action, pass is almost picked off, is knocked down across the way.
11: That may be a lateral. Oh, they do blow it dead. That was close, Jerry. Being a pick six and a backwards pass.
6: Right defensive end, Gunner Kellogg knocked that one down and almost had the interception and a pick six. So a good stop for the Resurrection defense in a punt situation here for University. Crew McDowell will punt this one away. We're just underway in the fourth quarter. 11:20 left to go. He'll be punting this one against the wind. And Klein back at his 15.
12: Carson Klein back to receive.
6: Standing at his own 40-yard line is McDowell. Gets that snap. It's a good snap. Gets that punt away against the wind, but not a great kick. Off the side of his foot. It's going to bounce about the 32-yard line, out of bounds there at the 31, they will say. And that's where the Resurrection Cougars will take over. In the meantime, let's get back to studio with Kyle.
0: Guys, we don't check in on six-man games very much, but Prairie up in the northeast corner of Weld County and Otis, number four, number two, the Mustangs all over the Otis Bulldogs, 53-12.
6: All right, Kyle. Thank you. Got the backup quarterback out there still for Resurrection Christian. That is Houston Davis. Going to direct traffic from his own 31-yard line with his team up 17-7. 11:13 to go in the fourth quarter. Davis sends a man in motion right to left. Gets that snap. Fumbles it. Picks it back up. Hands off to Owen. Flag on the play. Owen's hit down about the 32-yard line after a very short gain. We'll see what the penalty play, penalty flag is all about.
11: Hold on the left side of that line by the Cougars, so this one's coming back.
12: Holding on the offense. 10-yard penalty, repeat first down.
6: 10-yard holding penalties are always so difficult. We've got first down and 20 now for the Cougars. University trying to push this team back, down by 10 points with 11:06 left to go in the game. Houston Davis jogs in. He'll call the play in his huddle.
10: And back at his own 21-yard line now. First down and 20. Owens behind him in that pistol formation. Double tight end situation for the Cougars. Davis gets that snap. He's going to hand off to Owen. Owen finds some room, gets across the 25, and hit down about the 26-yard line. So gets a good chunk back on first down, a gain of about six on first down.
11: Good chunk back. And how hard the his blockers were going downfield. Very impressive on that gain by the Resurrection.
10: Got to the 26-yard line. So second down and 14 left to go for the Cougars.
11: Bulldogs could really use a turnover here to get back in this game. We're down to the 10-minute mark.
10: Davis in that backfield with Owen. Sends Klein in motion right to left. He's going to pitch to Klein, trying to turn that corner to 25. Puts his head down 30-yard line. Breaks a tackle and falls out of bounds about the 35. Short of a first down by about 6 yards, but a good gain. And Klein running hard in the near side. Now big play coming off offensively for the Cougars.
11: They have just loved that play tonight. And Klein, the ball carrier, has done his job.
10: Clock is running, 9:35 left to go in this fourth quarter play. Houston Davis jogs in, the sophomore quarterback, the backup quarterback. See if it might be a pass play on third down and six to go. Owen the backfield with Davis. Man in motion, Klein, right to left. Going to pitch to Klein again. Same play. 35-yard line, 40. Flag of the play. He's loose. Midfield, 40, 45. Hit out of bounds at about the 35-yard line. This one may well come back.
11: And it is coming back.
12: Flag on the play.
10: Boy, Klein's got great speed. He turns that corner, and he can really go. But this one's going to be nullified with a penalty. Boy, a lot of holding calls tonight, especially in the second half.
11: Why the discussion right now, too? It's the white hat that threw the flag. He knows what he called.
10: Yeah, he and another official talking things over.
12: Holding on the offense.
11: Still holding on the offense.
10: Like we thought it was going to be. We've seen University do this a bunch tonight, have a big play, only have it nullified by a penalty, and now Resurrection Christian has that happen to them. You just got the feeling, Bruce, they don't want to put the ball in the air if they can help it. They want to keep
11: right.
10: The ball on the ground.
11: Yeah, you know, without the Cooper Silvers in there. And Klein, what a great job he's been doing running the football on that, I guess we'll call it a sweep. Somewhat of a pitch and a wide play.
10: Yep. He comes in motion on that play. He is split to the left. Need to slot the left side now. So the I formation, got the quarterback back on third and 15. Here comes Klein in motion again. They're going to hand off to Owen, who gets hit behind the line of scrimmage and down about the 24-yard line. Boy, great hit that time by University. That's a big play defensively. Fourth down and long.
11: Yeah, in on that play was Amir El Rashad, and boy, he's been very effective this season for the Bulldogs.
10: Terrific player on defensively and offensively on that offensive line. Klein will boot this one away.
12: Park Boykin back to receive,
10: and Boykin is back at the 35 to receive this punt. Gets that punt away. It's a good one. With the wind, it's going to sail to the 30-yard line, take a big bounce for Resurrection to the 5-yard line. Will it go in the end zone? It will not. It'll die at the 3. Maybe the 2-yard line there. What a break for Resurrection Christian on the bounce on that punt that time.
11: On the bounce, and it dies at the 3. And you could just see those University receivers back there saying, please go into the end zone.
10: It did not. Dies the 2-yard line. So first down and 10 for University. They got a long ways to go. They got 97 yards. They're going to mark it to 3, 97 yards to go. 8:18 left to go in the game. A 10-point lead for Resurrection Christian, 17-7. Big possession here for University. They need to get back on that scoreboard. Max Davis in that shotgun with Schiller back there with him. Gets a low snap. He has a flag on the play, turns up. He's going to tuck it up and get a near the 10-yard line, about the 9. Made something out of nothing, but we'll see what the flag is all about.
11: Looks like a procedure call, probably.
12: Stockton on the stop.
10: Yep, it is against University. It is ball start. That's going to push him back a yard and a half.
11: Once again, you get a little breathing room on that run play, but it comes back. Now they're going to be, as you said, at the 1.5-yard line.
10: Yep, got a 99 yards to go now. 8:10 left to play in the game, 17-7. Resurrection Christian. Davis standing in his own end zone now in that shotgun. Three receivers right, one left. Blitz is on, throws over the middle. It is in and out of hands, the receiver, at about the 10-yard line. Intended for Munfrom, couldn't hold on. And now second down and 10.
11: Called the right play, just didn't quite get the catch on the execution of the pass.
10: Second down 10, a second down at 12 or so to go for University now. Incomplete pass, stops the clock at 8:06 to go in the game. University pinned back at their own 1-yard line. Davis stays in that shotgun. To his right is the halfback, Schiller. Two receivers left and two right. Gets that snap, looks over the middle. The ball is batted away at the line of scrimmage, incomplete. Cooper Fast, once again, knocks
11: once
10: that ball away.
11: Again, you know. I think we could call his name almost, you know, on every defensive play, being so active.
10: So now third down and 11 yards to go for University. Got to come up with a big play here to keep themselves in this ball game. 8:02 left to go. Davis in that shotgun with a receiver in motion, going to hand off to Schiller. Schiller does break a tackle, but gets at about the 4-yard line, and that is it. Going to be fourth down and long. Let's go back to studio. Kyle's got a score.
0: Yeah, guys, Silver Creek hanging in there with the Timnath Cubs. It's back to a 7-point separation. Cubs lead at 21-14.
10: Here's 7:40 left to go in this game. 17-7, Resurrection Christian, and they'll should, anyway, get good field position. Klein is back at his own 35. Left to punt this from the end zone.
11: Yeah, he's going to be near the back of his end zone to receive this snap from his center.
10: Crew McDowell, that punter. McDowell, long count, gets his snap, gets that kick away. It's high. It is taken on a fair catch by Klein. He drops a football but falls on it. Does Resurrection Christian, and great field position. The ball ends up at the 22-yard line of University.
11: Well, Klein fortunate that that was recovered after he muffed the punt.
10: So tremendous field position for Resurrection Christian, already leading by 10. They have the ball at the University 21-yard line. We'll look for him. Just keep the football on the ground here. Eat up that clock and try to get another score. They're almost in field goal range right now. Backup quarterback Houston Davis in that shotgun. Owen back there in the backfield to his right. Klein's in motion left to right. Gets that snap. Slips the ball to Klein again. And Klein is out of bounds inside the 25-yard line at about the 24. They love that play. They've been running that thing all night.
11: They love that play. And I'm sure Coach is saying, we don't want to go out of bounds. Stay in bounds.
10: Keep the clock going. They don't. They stop it at 7:03. Got to head to the 24-yard line. So a short gain. Gain of 3. Second down and 7. Houston Davis standing at his own 29-yard line. Hands off this time to Owen. He's got a hole on the right side. It gets the 20-yard line and tackled about there. Picked up maybe 4 yards. It's going to be third down and about 4 yards to go for the Cougars.
12: 57 on the stop. Anwar Al-Rashid. Brings down third down and 5 for the Cougars.
10: Third down, 4 yards to go for Resurrection Christian. Clock is running, 6:40 left to go in this fourth quarter. Houston Davis jogs back on the field. Look for him to keep the ball on the ground, even on third and 4 or 5 to go here. Pistol formation, Owen behind the quarterback, Davis. And I think we have a false start against Klein. No, not going to call here.
11: He was going in motion, but and now there's going to be a delay again.
10: Yeah. One penalty or the other against the Cougars here.
11: He can go in motion and reset.
10: Right.
11: But there was definitely confusion there.
10: It is a delay of game call against the Cougars.
12: RCS Cougars repeats third down.
10: 6:09 left to go in the ball game. The clock is stopped. They'll put the ball at the 25-yard line. So a long way to go for a first down now. Third down and 12 to go for the Cougars. But they're in field goal range. You're close to it anyway, and they have the win.

0: and about 5 yards to go.
1: And the tee is being tossed out on the field, so it looks like we're going to have a field goal attempt.
0: Yeah, let's see. Don't look like they're lining up for a field goal, but maybe they still will here.
1: They're going to take a timeout.
0: Yeah, I think so. Clock is running, 5:20 left to go, and they're just huddled up. They're taking their time, going to take the timeout. They'll do that right here.
2: Timeout.
0: So Doug Johnson takes that timeout with 5:15 left to go. Let's take a break. 17-7, Cougars lead the Bulldogs. 5:15 left to go in the ballgame. This is Preps Football on KFKA.
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4: 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Really?
0: So for Resurrection Christian, fourth down and five to go. They're going to attempt the field goal now. The holder is Houston Davis. The kicker is Klein. And they'll mark the football at the 28-yard line. 38-yard attempt for Klein with the win now. Just hit one earlier against the wind. Snap is down with a kick that is up, and this one is no good off the left. Had enough leg, but couldn't get it through the uprights, so no harm is done. Still 17-7 with 5:11 left to go in the game.
1: Well, University still breathing here, but yep. They have to not just score, they have to score twice. And with 5:11 left, boy, the Cougar defense have just been stout.
0: Yeah, they have. You give them a lot of credit. A lot of two-way players in that defense as well. And they've done an outstanding job. They marked the football at the 20 after the missed field goal. 17-7 with 5:11 left to go in the game. University needs some big plays offensively. Here comes their quarterback on the field, Max Davis. See if the Cougars' defense is up for the challenge here. Davis set up in that shotgun with the freshman Schiller back there with him. Two receivers left and two to the right. Man in motion from left to right for University. He gets set, so three receivers right. Davis gets that snap, looks over the middle, fires over the middle, incomplete. It's tipped at about the 30-yard line. Nearly picked off. Second down and 10.
1: Let's get to Kyle for a score.
5: All right, guys, Timmons scores a touchdown, and then they block a punt, return that to the end zone as well. They've taken a comfortable 35-14 lead now in the fourth.
0: All right, Kyle. Here, 5:07 left to go with the clock stopped after the incomplete pass. 17-7, Resurrection Christian leading University. Cougars looking for the second win this year. Davis, empty backfield, gets that snap, looks to his left. Rolls to his right side, looks downfield, fires downfield. He's got his man open, and that is Constance. Catches the ball at about the 35 and head to about the 39-yard line. That's good enough for a first down for University.
1: Yeah, Bryce Constance, nice job of running the pattern. And then once he catches it, knows what to do with it as well.
0: Davis stayed very patient on that play. Had a lot of protection from his offensive line. 39-yard line, their own 39, University. Clock running with 4:40 left to go. Two receivers are left, one to the right for Davis, who gets that snap. Retreats straight back, looks left, fires that left side, incomplete. Undershot his man, Munfrum, on the near side near the 40-yard line. Second down and 10.
1: Well, the only good thing about that play, it stops the clock.
0: Yeah.
1: And Max Davis will regroup his team.
0: Davis has a great arm, Bruce. Doesn't have great touch sometimes on that pass.
1: No, and that was just, that was not an accurate throw.
0: Well, second down and 10. Davis gets that snap, retreats straight back again, looking left, flushed out of the pocket, going to tuck it up and gets ahead about the 45-yard line. Good hard running, put his head down, ends up picking up about 6 yards. But the clock, the enemy now, it's ticking with 4:20 left to go. University's

0: Gonna huddle up. No hurry up offense here. They'll give him 6 yards, so third down and 4. Davis sends two receivers left and two to the right. He's in the shotgun standing at his own 40-yard line. Gets that snap. He's going to hand to Schiller. Schiller's out across midfield. He's got room, 45. Breaks a tackle at the 40-yard line. Puts his head down. Gets inside the 40 to the 38. Good hard running. Gets him a first down. University.
1: Yeah, great run by Schiller. What the Bulldogs have to do now is the clock stops to reset the chains, but they got to get up to the line of scrimmage. Yep. They're letting time go.
0: Yep. I would think they would go hurry up offense here, but they're huddling up.
1: I thought the official wound that plenty early, too. Those chains were not set yet, and the clock was moving.
0: 38-yard line of the Cougars, University. Davis gets that snap, looks to his left side. He's got lots of time. Now he's flushed out of the pocket, rolling to his left, throws over the middle. It's caught by Schiller. Schiller at the 30-yard line or near there. There's a flag on the play. Gets to about the 31, and the flag might be well against the defense here this time.
2: Elliott hand on the stop.
0: And we'll see what the penalty flag.
1: Looks like the Bulldogs are walking backwards.
2: Illegal man down there.
1: Yeah.
0: Such a tough call. That's, on a long play
1: I
0: like that.
1: I don't like that call on football.
0: I don't either.
1: If I could change the rule of football, that'd be it.
0: Yep, I'm with you on that, Bruce.
1: They don't have to be eligible, but
0: right.
1: Man, that's just such a tough call and such. You know, with the RPOs now in football these days, too, those linemen are put in a tough position.
0: Sure. And a play like that just lasts forever. Davis has got lots of time. Clock is running. 3 minutes to go in the game. Now first down at 15 for University. Davis with a low snap, handles that, looks to his left, fires that left side, incomplete at about the 28-yard line. We had a man open. Constance is open but couldn't come up with a catch.
1: Constance came back, and he's hurt. I don't know if he hit his wrist on that on the ground, but great sportsmanship there by the Cougars as well, just, you know, encouraging him to see if he's okay, but Jerry, I think it's his left arm.
0: Yeah, I do too.
1: Hand.
0: I too. He's favoring that left hand, and certainly could have crashed down on that arm and caused the injury.
1: Boy, that's a tough break if he is injured for the Bulldogs. Just not tonight, but let's hope he's not out for any duration.
0: Well, he's in some pain. It is Bryce Constance, a 6-foot, 170-pound senior.
1: Now he's kind of grabbing that shoulder, so.
0: He's a guy that is a big play receiver for these guys, averaging 18 yards a reception on the season. That would have been about 18 yards if he could have connected. The other thing that's a possibility, you land on that football like that can really kind of knock the wind out of you sometimes. If it hits you in the right spot,
1: let's
0: he did land on the football. He's up, and he's going to walk off the field. He wanted to run off the field, but the trainer wouldn't let him.
1: Those trainers sometime, you know.
0: Yeah.
1: You know, high school programs are so fortunate these days to all have trainers, you know, for their athletic programs, and they don't get enough credit for the time that they put in and what they do for the athletes.
0: So it's going to be second down and 15 for University. As Constant comes off the field, I got a sub in for him. So second down and 15 for Max Davis. Empty backfield besides Davis. He's the lone back there. Two receivers right and one left. Gets that snap. There is pressure. Fires that right side. This time it's complete across the way. That's Dominic Chacon, and he's out of bounds to stop the clock as well. Short of a first down, but a good completion. It'll be third down and short.
1: Nice job by Chacon. On that reception, couldn't get to the first down, but gets out of bounds to stop the clock.
0: Third down and 5 for the Bulldogs. Clock stopped at 2:48. 17-7, Resurrection Christian leading University. Three receivers left and one to the right for Davis. By himself in that backfield, gets that snap. He's got time. He's looking over the middle, fires the middle. It's in and out of the hands of the intended receiver. An incomplete pass at about the 20-yard line.
2: Intended for Kingston Watershed. Which brings up a big
0: Fourth down now. Big play upcoming. Fourth down and five for University.
1: Yeah, Waterscheid got open and just couldn't bring that pass in.
0: 33-yard line of the Cougars' line of scrimmage. Well, this is it. You don't get a first down here. It's probably it for University tonight. 2:43 to go, down 10. Davis with three receivers left. Gets that snap. He's got time. Throws over the middle. It is caught at about the 22-yard line, and that's good enough for a first down. Great execution that time. A first down and 10. That was Orduna Arcinega on the reception. No huddle offense now for University. First down and 10. Davis gets his snap. He looks over the right side. Ball batted away at the line of scrimmage. Incomplete.
1: Well, I think that was...
2: deflection by Gunnar Kellogg. Bring down second down and 10.
1: Was that Carter Boykin? I believe it was. Great job.
0: So 23-yard line, the line of scrimmage on second down and 10. Clock stop with 2:26 to go. This time Davis has Schiller in the backfield with him. Three receivers left and one to the right. Gets a low snap, handles that, fires that left side, and in and out of the hands of the intended receiver on the near side. Orduña Arcinega again, incomplete pass, and now third down and 10.
1: Arcinega, great effort on that, but just couldn't reel it in.
0: Yeah, reminded on that pass what a great arm that Max Davis has. Yeah, fired that one. Another big play. 2:20 left. 23-yard line on third down and 10 for University. Obviously four down territory here. Schiller's in the backfield now with the quarterback Davis. Gets that snap. He's got lots of time. Fires over the middle. This one is picked off. Klein's got it. Klein's got it at the 25-yard line. He could take it back. And the ball is loose. It's picked up by University. A flag on the play on the tackle. The ball pops out. University comes up with it.
1: Well, I'm anxious to see what this flag is because on the fumble, University recovers. What hasn't Klein done tonight?
0: Yes, exactly. Well, he took a pop. Somebody hit him hard, knocked that ball loose. And University comes up with a football. There was a flag on the play. We'll see what the flag is all about. And they're going to say no flag. Oh, I'm sorry. There is a flag. It's against the Cougars. Well, so they'll replay the down. So interference. And the ball stays in the hands of University.
1: But the flag came after the...
0: Yeah. Isn't that strange?
1: Very strange.
0: 2:08 to go. So they're going to give him a first down. Is it a change of possession then? So first down and 10.
1: Jerry, sideline interference.
0: Ah, okay. Here's Davis. Play action. Rolling to his right side. Looking downfield. He's going to float that right side. And the ball is caught out of bounds near the goal line. It'll be an incomplete pass. And Davis took a shot after he threw that pass. Sideline interference. Wow.
1: You don't see that very often.
0: No.
1: Especially during a play like that.
0: That makes sense. It was first down because it was a change of possession.
1: Yes.
0: After interception, the fumble, University gets it back. So now they got second and 10.
1: Yeah. So Klein gets the pick. Klein fumbles
0: yeah.
1: the ball.
0: Yeah.
1: University recovers. Sideline interference moves the yardage up after the play is dead.
0: All right, second down and 10. Clock is stopped with exactly 2 minutes to go. Davis trying to get his team back on that scoreboard. Gets that low snap. He's got lots of time again. Now rolls out to the right side. Looking toward the end zone. He flossed this one up, and it is incomplete. Nearly picked off in the end zone by the Cougars. Incomplete pass. Almost picked off by Deacon Whirling, but incomplete pass brings up third and 10 with a minute 52.
1: Yeah, I thought Deacon had that in his hands and just couldn't quite maintain possession.
0: Now third down and 10 to go for Max Davis and his team down by 10. They could have used the touchdown there to make it interesting.
1: Well, I like the idea of throwing it to the end zone because you need to score and then you need to recover an onside kick.
0: Spread out. Three receivers right, two left. Davis gets that snap. He throws over the middle. It is incomplete. Nearly picked off that time again by Resurrection Christian.
1: Carter Hart, the intended receiver, didn't quite turn his head around early enough either, but the ball deflected by the Cougar defense.
0: Now it's fourth down and 10. Do or die for University. Clock is stopped with 1:48. With all these incomplete passes, the clock is being stopped in favor of University, but they need a big play here. Three receivers right, two to the left for Davis, who gets that belt-high snap, steps up in the pocket, throws over the middle. It is caught this time near a first down yardage inside the 10-yard line. They'll get the first down.
1: Still alive. We've seen strange endings before, Jerry.
0: Bryce Constance catching that one, and a great throw by Davis. A timeout for University.
1: Nice to see Bryce Constance back in the game.
0: Yep, exactly.
1: After we weren't sure just the details of his injury.
0: Timeout for University. Let's take a quick break. 17-7, Cougars lead, 1:40 left to go. 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
0: Got a minute 40 left to go in this game. Resurrection Christian leading University 17-7. University has the football first and 10 with a minute 40 to go. Davis gets that shotgun snap. Looks to the right, throws over the middle. Nearly incomplete. Klein almost picked that one off again. Incomplete pass. Pass intended for Odunia Arcenega. So second down and 10.
1: Arcenega tended to slip a little bit on his cut. And, yeah, I thought Klein was going to end up with another pick.
0: So second down and 10, line of scrimmage, second down and goal. Line of scrimmage to 9-yard line. Second down and goal. Two receivers are right, two left. Slot man left. Davis lone back in the backfield. Gets that snap. It's a good one. Looks to his left. He's flushed out of the pocket. Going to try to run. He hit down the 10-yard line. I don't think University can stop the clock now. It's running with 1:25 left to 1:26. Now the clock is stopped. Did have one timeout remaining. So clock stop with 1:26 left to go. The line of scrimmage is 10-yard line, so they lost a yard in that play. And we are up here on top of the press box with with the sloping roof.
1: We're both stretching out the best we can, Jerry, because this is, you know, when you come up here, it looks like, yeah, this is okay. This is great. This incline kills you. Absolutely.
0: We understand there's got to be an incline for water to run off, but for people standing on the roof, it's not great. What a great vantage point, though. I mean, for a football game, I don't know if you get any better than this. What are we, about 30 feet from the sideline? And about 30 feet up, it's a great great vantage point. It's been a good football game, 17-7.
1: You know, it has. Boy, Resurrection did such a great job from the get-go, just, yeah, you know, consuming time on long drives.
0: Yep.
1: And certainly put University in the hole.
0: Yep, they have eaten the clock very well tonight. So here we go with third down and goal at the 10-yard line. Davis in that shotgun. Gets that snap. He rolls to his right side this time. He's going to fire over the middle, and it is incomplete again.
1: Yeah, looking for his man, Bryce Constance.
0: Yeah, Constance, as he tried to catch that, hit down at the goal line. So fourth down and goal at the 10. And the clock stop with 1:21 to go.
2: And goal!
0: Resurrection defense has been terrific all night long. One more shot here for Max Davis and company. He'll set up in that shotgun, send three receivers right and two left. Spread things way out. Gets that snap, retreats straight back. He's got time, fires over the middle. It is picked off again. This one's going to be a pick six. 30-yard line, 40. Midfield, 40, 35. It's Klein. Who else? 20, 15, 10. Touchdown.
2: Cassie!
1: Jerry, do you think we'll have a player of the game tonight? Oh, and if a flag down, is that coming back?
0: Yeah, it might be an illegal block on the return.
1: Why? Why block at all?
0: Yeah,
1: I mean, he's
0: exactly.
1: He's so far out in front of everybody. There is no blocking necessary on that.
0: Yeah, he let up as well at about midfield. He knew he was going to be gone. He didn't have to go full stride.
1: Oh, it's unsportsmanlike. Yeah. Okay. You almost want to say good for Klein because you didn't want a great return like that being nullified.
0: Yep. Makes the score 23-7 with minute 6 left to go in the game. Oh, what a player. Carson Klein, 6'1", 175, just a junior. Great wide receiver, obviously a tremendous defensive back with a couple of interceptions tonight. And they'll try to point after with 66 seconds to go in this fourth quarter, 23-7. Cougars going to get a big win. Going to be their second this year, and they'll improve to 2-4. University will fall to 4-2 on the year. Guess who's going to attempt the point after, Bruce? Carson Klein has that honor as well.
1: I hope our audience stays tuned for the announcement of the player of the game.
0: Yeah. High snap and handled by Davis. The kick is up there, and it's good by Klein.
1: Let me guess. He's the leading scorer tonight.
0: Yeah, I would say he's probably the leading scorer. 24-7 is the score now with the Cougars leading University. Going to be a great win for this Cougar team at home on a beautiful night. We'll stay here and play out these last 66 seconds with the Cougars kicking off.
1: I tell you, Jerry, they're in contention for their league title.
0: Yeah.
1: They just played a very tough non-league schedule, but, they're off to a great start.
0: You had a team tonight, the Cougars, with a tough schedule early on. University had a little easier schedule.
1: Yeah, they did.
0: And they have these two teams meeting tonight. So University will win their first four games and drop two consecutive games, last week to Eaton and this week to Resurrection Christian.
1: Yeah, the Bulldogs lose two consecutive. Cougars win two consecutive.
0: Yep. One thing you didn't like seeing tonight was the quarterback getting hurt. But
1: yeah, I hope Cooper Silver, really impressive that first half. And let's hope he's okay. But they're a better team with him on the field,
0: you
1: can tell, offensively.
0: No question. So Klein will kick off. Klein receives kicks. He kicks off. He's a defensive back. He's a wide receiver.
1: He intercepts passes.
0: Yeah, he does that.
1: He runs in motion and goes wide for great gains.
0: Yep. Here's his approach, and Klein's kick is a good one. End over end, taken about the 15-yard line, but dropped right there at the 15. Now picking the ball back up, getting the 20-yard line to 25.
1: Oh, there's an illegal block.
0: And a flag on the play. Gets out to about the 30-yard line with 57 seconds left to go.
1: That's going to come back to about the 15-yard line, 20-yard line.
0: Seen a lot of those from University tonight, those penalties that have hurt them. Got our post-game show coming up. We'll take a break after this one's over. We'll come back and name our player of the game, and then we'll get to our scoreboard show. Kyle's got that scoreboard for you tonight. Interesting night, as always, this Friday in high school football in the state of Colorado.
1: Love hearing all those scores around this area and around the state.
0: See, I get to listen to more of it because I have a 30-minute drive. You have a 5-minute drive home. I get more of Kyle. I'm going to put the ball way back at the 14-yard line, and that's where University has it with 57 seconds left to go. Just run this one out, or you try something big here, Coach?
1: Well, you're probably trying something big.
0: Yeah. Got the receiver spread out, two left and three right. Davis in the shotgun gets that snap. He's going to throw it across the middle. It is complete there. A good diving catch made that time. Good for a first down at about the 26-yard line. No huddle offense with the clock running 45 seconds ago. Davis gets that snap. He's got time again. Looks over the middle, flushed out of the pocket, going to look downfield, fakes a pass, tucks it up, and runs out of bounds about the 34-yard line. Stops the clock with 36 seconds to go. And say he was down at the 30, out of bounds at 32-yard line. The University has it there. 36 seconds to go in the game. So University will huddle up now with the clock stopped. And Max Davis does that with his team. He'll send two receivers left and then three to the right again. We've seen this formation a bunch tonight for University. Max Davis stepping back at his 25. Floats that left side. This one is caught at about the 35-yard line. Breaking a tackle there at the 40 and hit down right to the 40-yard line with the clock running in 27 seconds to go. It's a first down for University. And injured player as well will stop the clock with 26 seconds to go. Orduna Arcienega was the receiver. Got the ball to the 40-yard line. And an injured University player sitting down at about the line of scrimmage at about the 40-yard line. Can't quite pick up the number on the injured player sitting up now at the 40. First down and 10 for University again, 24-7. Resurrection Christian leading late in this ballgame. And injured player on his feet. That is Henson Doss. That's the backup quarterback. No, that's not number 15. That's number 19. That is Braxton Scott, a running back and receiver. Helped off the field again with 26 seconds left to go in the ballgame.
6: With today's cattle market...
0: So Max Davis breaks huddle with 26 seconds to go. They don't stop the clock. It might be the last play of the ball game. He'll send those three receivers right and two off to his left side. Facing that Cougar defense that has been stellar all night long. They've been physical. He's come up with interceptions. They've just been absolutely impressive. Davis standing at his 35. Gets that belt high snap. Looks to his left side. Flushed out of the pocket to his right. Looks downfield. He's going to throw downfield, and it is incomplete at about the 30-yard line of Resurrection Christian. Stopping the clock with 13 seconds to go. So officially at the 40-yard line, it'll be second down and 10 for University. Again, 13 seconds left to go.
1: Well, Jerry, the Cougars came to play tonight. They great game plan, marched it down that first series, and it was they've dominated this game from the beginning.
0: They have done that. 24-7 they lead. That might be our final score. Davis gets that snap. He's going to float that right side. Caught by Schiller, who slips and falls and lost yardage. Not going to be able to stop the clock, and that'll be the ball game. Going to be an impressive win tonight for Resurrection Christian. There's the horn signaling the end of the ballgame and a 24-7 victory for Resurrection Christian over University. Improved to 2-4, the Cougars, and 4-2, the record for University. Again, our final score in the A1 Organics Game of the Week. It's Resurrection Christian 24, University 7. We'll take a break post-game show after this. 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
0: 24-7 is our final. 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In our postgame show, Jerry Schimmel with Bruce Dick, and it's time to name our player of the game. And, Bruce, I got a pretty good idea what idea you have.
1: You know, I have an idea. The kid kicks, he receives, he intercepts, rushes for first downs and touchdowns. How about Carson Kline?
0: I like that call. Mr. Do-Everything tonight. Boy, what a game he had. Run those end-arounds, picking up yardage on the pitch, the end-around. Got two interceptions tonight. He ran one back for a touchdown. Yes. Done everything. What a great player, and be fun to watch. He's just a junior this year.
1: I'll tell you what, a junior class.
0: Yeah, oh, man.
1: What a junior class.
0: Yeah, Resurrection Christian is loaded for, it looks like, for the near future as well. 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All right, we're going to wrap it up, Coach. Any final thoughts here before we head out and give it back to Kyle?
1: Hey, don't look on paper and go by records when you're talking football here in Northern Colorado, because schedules matter, and that tough schedule that Coach Johnson had these guys going against early in the season, that's paying off now.
0: Yep.
1: And these Cougars, best 2-4 team, I'd say, in the state.
0: Yeah, I would say that too. Final score again, 24-7. It's Resurrection Christian beating University in our A1 Organics Game of the Week on Preps Football here on KFKA. We're going to take a break. When we come back, we'll turn things over to Kyle for the scoreboard show on this Friday night. Thanks for tuning in. This has been Preps Football on KFKA.
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17: All-female postgame show rolls on back in the Aloe Fiber studios. Going to go a little bit out of order tonight. Usually you would get all of the scores right now. We're going to attack it a little different because Coach Travis Peoples of the Wellington Eagles has been kind enough to join us, and we don't want to keep him holding up as their game's been over a little while, so we'll let him celebrate with his team. But we are going to welcome him in right now. Coach, thanks for giving us a little time tonight.
18: Heck yeah. We're on the bus ride heading home from Eaton, and so we got a little bit of time here.
17: Right on. You guys obviously get the huge win, but I guess I just want to start with that Eaton-Wellington rivalry that I think is maybe starting to build, as you guys seen him twice a couple of years ago, and now you're back in the same league, even with the league alignment. So, and you guys are both usually good, which makes for a good rivalry.
18: Yeah, sure. I mean, it's a couple of years we've played them, and they're very good. We knew they were one of the better 2A teams, and so we knew we had to circle them every year. And so far, our kids have been up for the challenge. And this year, we were a little bit overlooked. We were a little pissed off coming into the game, to be honest with you. Everyone picks Eaton, everybody's this, everybody's that, and our kids just refused to lose tonight. I knew before the game we were going to win the game, but our kids went out and just played tremendously hard.
17: Yeah, I I was obviously following along via Max Preps, but it looks like you guys were held there right at the very beginning, at the beginning of the game, held on a fourth down, and then all of a sudden your defense bows up, comes up with a fumble, and then you do take advantage.
18: Yeah, we took a kick. We got a couple turnovers tonight, which is what we like to try to do, and we definitely took advantage of that turnover. Offense was good in the air. We were able to run the ball. Running back Kyle Kistner, who was out with an injury, came back. Brayton Megwin, our other running back. We just were able to run at will, and it opened up some passing lanes, and we hit some nice passes. But at the end of the day, they're a very good team, and you know, we're celebrating, and we feel like it was a big win, a statement win, but we know we'll see them again probably down the road in the playoffs.
17: Yeah, it was absolutely the game we had circled other than our game of the week tonight for sure. So I was glad that we had a good scorekeeper there so I could keep everybody up to date. But I guess let's just talk about your team as a whole. I know when I interviewed you early before the Timnath game, you guys kind of felt like you were being a little bit disrespected as the defending state champs, and you're not even in the Colorado Preps top 10. And even after some big wins and you know, pushing Timnath, who now we see what they're doing against 3A opponents, they're still continuing to roll. You guys obviously suffer the loss, but boy, I think all that did is make you a little bit more mad because you guys have really rolled some teams since that loss against Timnath.
18: Yeah, and we lose by a point. We drop a two-point play to probably win the game, but it shouldn't have even been close. And as a loser, when you lose a game, you don't want to say that because you want to give them all the credit. But we blew a lot of opportunities, and we would love to play them again. I wish they were in our 2A division because we'd love to see them in the playoffs. We'll get them again next year. We let them off the hook, and congratulations to them. We're going to focus on trying to win another state championship. We'll see what they do. And I'll tell you what, this Eaton team out here, boy, they like to hit, and they're a little bit nasty. And it got a little nasty on both sides. There was a lot of popping. And these Wellington kids, they like the weight room, and they like the challenge that was presented to them, and they like being the underdog. Even though we won the state championship, no one's chosen us to win it. We've dominated our last three opponents. We were on the 1 yard line, and we could have put a running clock on these Eaton Reds tonight. And it's just the disrespect coming from you know, media and CASA, however they choose it. It's just to us a little bit ridiculous. But you know, I tell the kids 1 week at a time, go out there and punch dudes in the mouth. And we feel like we're heavyweight brawlers, and so we got a chip on our shoulder, and we're not too happy about anything.
17: It's funny you say that about, you know, how physical the game was tonight. I interviewed Doug Johnson from Resurrection Christian, and we were talking about this league, and or maybe it was Casey Doss. Anyways, I talked to both coaches tonight, but they said, man, even if the teams that maybe you don't think are going to be that big of a challenge in the league, he said every week is just super physical in this league, and they just beat each other up, and you just reaffirmed that talking about your game tonight.
18: Yeah, and Brush was tough as nails. Rez is going to be tough. University's tough. We're tough. Eaton's tough. It's probably the best 2A district. I wouldn't be surprised if four, maybe five teams goes to the playoffs out of this conference. And it's fun because that's what you want. We don't want to play teams that forfeit. We had a team forfeit earlier in the year, and it kind of set us back. And then we play Timnath the next week. We're out of shape. You know, we weren't where we wanted to be, and so we want to play the best, and whoever the best is tonight, they said it was Eaton. They were preseason number one by everybody, and whoever the next guy is, we're going to go show up and be pissed off at them too. And it's just our kids like it. Maybe we should never be put to the top and just always be an underdog, because our kids are they're breathing fire, man. They are breathing fire, and they can't wait to get back in the weight room tomorrow 9 a.m.
17: I know it's not a one-man show, but, man, Brayton Meglin has been on a roll. I do a little segment called Stat Studs of the Week, and I think he's showed up in there about every week. But that line he put down last week against Brush, and I think he scored three more times tonight, but that line he put down last week about against Brush was just something to be seen. That was an incredible week.
18: Incredible week. He's a great talent. You know, we got a lot of running backs that can run the ball. We don't run like a one-back set. And so, you know, people want to key on him. We go to other guys, and we got this guy Riley Gearhart now. He's our tailback, and our quarterback's tremendous. So we run like a four-headed monster. And if they want to key on Meglin, we go to other guys. But the funny thing is tonight, a couple times on 3rd and 5, I just gave the kid the ball, and he just ran people over. And he's that kind of guy. He's got speed. He's got toughness. One of the best running backs I've had. He's got great hands. We haven't really exposed that piece of the game yet. For him, but he's fast. He's a track star, and comes from a great family. And so we're excited about what he does for us.
17: Yeah, absolutely. Well, Coach, I won't take any more of your time. Appreciate you joining us. Another big win. Keep stacking them up, and we'll keep calling you, and hopefully we'll talk to you all the way into November again.
18: That would be a pleasure. All right. Nice talking to you.
17: All right. Thanks, Coach. That's the head coach of the Wellington Eagles. His team gets a big win tonight as they take out the Eaton Reds, 35-7, the final there. I think the Colorado Preps rankings had them flipped. I'm guessing that will change coming up next week as the Eagles continue to roll. They're now 5-1 on the season. We'll take a timeout. When we come back, we'll wrap up the all-female postgame show. We'll get you the scoreboard around Northern Colorado after this on Northern Colorado's Voice, 103.1 and 1310 KFKA.
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17: Thanks again to Travis Peoples from the Wellington Eagles for a little bit of time talking about his team's big win tonight in Eaton as they took down the Reds. 35-7 is the final in that game. Let's look at all of the finals, or at least scores as we have them. We'll start at the top, work our way down as far as classifications go, and we'll start with the 5A Front Range. That's where all our NOCO teams are. Fort Collins pushes their record to 6-0 with a shutout win, 45-0. Three more touchdown passes for Jace Garcia. He also ran one, and Diego Romero had a nice night running the ball as well. He scored twice for the Lambkins as well. Last report we had between Fossil and Rocky, the Sabercats were ahead 31-21 was the separation there. So both teams will now be 2-4 on the season. Erie continues their winless spell as Legacy bolts them 52-22 is the final there. This is the interesting game. I was just telling Micah about this one in the break. Riverdale Ridge and Fairview. Fairview led this game 30-7 at halftime. It is now 37-36. Riverdale Ridge, still a little bit of time left in that game last I seen, but big turnaround for the Ravens against the Fairview Knights. In the 4A Northern tonight, Grand Junction, no trouble with the Northridge Grizzlies as they will get their record to 5-1. Grizzlies will drop to 1-4 on the season. 43-0 was the last score I got there. Bruce Dick got us an update on the score between Loveland and Greeley West. Not sure if this is a final, but he had it 46-0 in favor of the Red Wolves. Their record will go to 6-0 on the season, so they stay unblemished. Longmont and Frederick was a very fun game to follow along via the internet as those two teams went back and forth. Frederick scored first, then Longmont took a lead. Now the Golden Eagles are back in front 22-19. I think there was about 3 minutes left when we started this segment, so that game probably nearing completion, but that one has seesawed back and forth all night long. Another victory for Roosevelt has the Riders at 5-1 as they skate past the Pooter Impalas 35-0 in shutout fashion. 3A Pooter, couple of scores there. Berthoud, no trouble with Niwot. The Spartans get to 5-1 with a 48-7 victory. Thompson Valley picks up their second win of the season as they come back to beat Skyline 28-21. The final there. The Falcons had the lead there late in that game, but Finley Lucas leads the comeback drive. Eagles are now 2-4 on the season. Skyline sees their record drop to 0-6. Meade, no trouble with Skyview tonight. 62-0, a shutout win for the Mavericks to push them to 4-2 on the season. Wolverines stay winless. We hit on this game quite a bit throughout the contest between Timnath and Silver Creek. 42-14 is the final, but that's a game that was a lot closer than that. It was 21-14 at one point late in the third quarter between those two teams. Cubs scored to take a 28-14 lead and then got a, I think it was a pick six or a fumble recovery, something right afterwards, and scored again. And that was the final separator in that matchup. Knew it was going to be an uphill battle for the Fort Morgan Mustangs tonight as they welcomed in the Holy Family Tigers. Tigers win that matchup 49-13 is the final there. So Holy Family up to 5-1 on the season. Definitely a force in 3A. Couple of 2A scores from our miscellaneous tab, if you will, of the 2A level. Fort Lupton, absolutely rolled Kennedy tonight. 55-0 was the final in that matchup. Actually matching 55-0s out of that league as Weld Central did the same to Inglewood. The Rebels now 3-3 on the season, as are the Fort Lupton Blue Devils. So both of those teams get back to 500. Those two might be the play for the automatic bid and into the playoffs. Platte Valley bounces back after, actually, let's get to the rest of the 2A scores. We do not have a score between Brush and Sterling, but they played tonight in the 2A Patriot. And then, of course, we talked about the Wellington Eagles and the Eaton Reds as Wellington wins 35-7. And another big night for Brayton Meglin. Of course, RA1 Organics game of the week. We have to get to our play of the game as well. And are you ready for that, Micah? Should we roll that right now? All right, let's do that. Our A1 Organics game of the week has Resurrection Christian beating University 24-17. Our play of the game, Cooper Silvers and Carson Klein connect on a big touchdown. This was the second score of the game, which would ultimately be the game-winning touchdown. Here's that play.
0: So third down and 7 to go for the Cougars. In that shotgun formation, Cooper Silvers, man in motion, Davis. Going to hand it up to, you're going to keep it. Play action pass, fires that left side, got a man down field, open, Klein at the 30, the 20, the 15, 10-5, touchdown, Cougars.
2: How about that throw?
17: So there it is, our play of the game, Cooper Silvers to Carson Klein. Cooper, unfortunately, the freshman quarterback who looked so good in the game, did go out with injury. Hopefully it's nothing major, and he's able to get back in there. Now we'll drop down to that 1A Big Northern, and Platte Valley bounces back. They get a 24-0 homecoming win against the Ray Eagles. Jason Harrison, a touchdown catch. Dom Avila had a rushing touchdown for the Broncos. Mason Hunt also blocked a punt, then went ahead and picked it up and took it to the house to give Platte Valley a 24-0 win tonight at home. They are now 5-1 on the season. The surprise maybe of the night was Wiggins and Yuma. Tigers got that big win last week against the Broncos. They had a 14-0 halftime lead, but the Outlaws come back, all of it in the second half. They outdo the Tigers tonight 15-14, so now Wiggins drops to 4-2 on the season. Yuma sees their record go even at 3-3. That'll throw a wrinkle in that 1A Big Northern. Platte Valley beat Yuma. Yuma beats Wiggins. One more game to look at tomorrow in that same league has Highland at Day Spring Christian. That game starts at 1 o'clock. That should be a fun one between Highland and Day Spring Christian. Have a couple of six-man games. Actually, we have a six-man game because I never did find a score on the other one. But Weldon Valley and Briggsdale do not have a score between those. But Prairie, who just keeps climbing the rankings, they're all the way up to number 4 this week. They're going to climb a little higher because they took on second-ranked Otis tonight, and it was all Mustang, 61-19, the final there. So Prairie now 6-0 on the season. That was the first loss for the Otis Bulldogs. Those are the scores as we have them tonight. We'll take a timeout. That'll wrap us up, in fact. But I don't know if we're going to go right into it or do we have a break. It's going to probably be close as they take the hour break. But regardless, it will be the Colorado Preps scoreboard show. So any finals we didn't have, you'll be able to pick those up. Also, some big games across the state of Colorado tonight, just not in our little northern region. You can stay tuned for all of those scores as well. So thanks to all of our guests. Of course, thanks to Travis Peoples for joining us for to talk about his team's big win tonight. And then for the guys out at the field between Jerry Schimmel and Bruce Dick, they brought you the game. Of course, Micah always does a good job keeping me in line and keeping us with our things together here at the studio. This has been the Alt Feed Mill post game show here on Northern Colorado's Voice. We'll talk to you next week. We look forward to Yuma and Highland. Have a blessed weekend, everybody. One more time, our final: Resurrection Christian outdoes University tonight 24-7 here on Northern Colorado's Voice, 103.1 and 1310 KFKA.
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1: ABC News, I'm Dave Packer. Multiple sources identifying the co-pilot accused of stabbing the captain of an Israel-bound flight and plunging the plane in a terrifying nosedive in an attempt to crash it as 29-year-old Hammam al-Hammami. Meanwhile,
7: Captain Smit Bashar saying he is now feeling fine despite being stabbed multiple times. He's now back in the UAE. His first officer on that flight is in custody there. Israeli officials say he may have been radicalized as the investigation continues.
1: ABC's Tom Sophie Burridge. The U.S. economy showing signs of a slowdown Friday's.
7: The investigation continues.
1: ABC's Tom Sophie Burridge. The U.S. economy showing signs of a slowdown Friday's government report showing employers adding just

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2: This is Dave Frazier from KWGN Channel 2 Pinpoint Weather. Upper 40s under clear skies tonight. We'll be in the upper 80s, sunny and breezy, especially in the afternoon on Saturday, and then sunny, dry with temperatures in the low 80s to end out the weekend on Sunday.
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15: 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Marty Cesario, along with our crew here in the Mountain TV studios in downtown Denver. Caleb O'Brien, along with Alex Luthold, on the beat right now. And also contributing is Dan Mormon, who is tireless and just has that passion for the high school football, just like you, just like me, and just like this guy, Brett McGatlin, the head coach for Denver Christian. We've mentioned a couple of times, 28 teams coming.

0: into this weekend in high school football here in the Box State that were undefeated. A couple have fallen. One of them that has not been defeated yet is Denver Christian. The Thunder 5-0 on the season, and they got a huge game tomorrow. Brett, let's start with how you've gotten to 5-0. You're building this program. You're a guy with a lot of tenure, but here you are at a new place. I'm second year there, right? Isn't it second?
1: Yeah, second year.
0: So what is happening that's all good for Denver Christian right now?
1: It's been a blast. Yeah, taking over last year, and it was I would tell you, we had a ton of young kids who just were so coachable, and we started off tough last year, going 1-4 to start the season, and then started to figure some things out, and we finished strong, won 3 in a row, and finished 4-5, barely missed the playoffs, and then an amazing off season. We just have an awesome strength coach and just kids who bought into the off season. That's just such a big part of kind of what I learned when I started as an assistant coach at Combine High School, and I learned there, and then obviously as a head coach at Chatfield and Valor, and then being able to bring that to Denver Christian and to see kids just buy into that piece. And then this year has been, I wasn't surprised that we're successful, but I'm a little surprised just in how successful we've been as far as the scores of games and just kids picking up on things. And it's a blast. Yeah, being 5-0 is nice, and obviously if we go 6-0 tomorrow would be an even bigger deal.
0: If we look at your resume as we continue our conversation with head coach Brett McGatlin from Denver Christian, scoring a lot of points, plus 35 in each and every game, all five contests, and then defensively, you've shut out a couple of teams. You've held three teams in total to single digits, and really the most you've given is that first game against Englewood with 18 points. So how do we get a read on the balance of how things are working within all units for Denver Christian?
1: Yeah, well, I tell you, it starts with defense. Our defense is playing lights out. Even that first game, you go up a kick return late in the game and, a late score, but we've been playing tough on defense. In fact, I don't know, we've scored on defense the last three games, so I can't tell you in my career if that's ever happened, to be able to score three times on defense. And so they're playing really well. We've had two games this year where we haven't given up a positive yard of rushing yards, and I think last week we gave up, the only positive yard we get was on a punt that was kind of a botched punt the kid took for 15 yards. So when you're strong against a run, I think you can compete in any game, and so that's been positive. And then the complementary of the offense, and the offense we run is the same offense I run. I ran at Chatfield when we won the state championship, and I feel like I've kind of figured it out too, and I know that as a guy who loves both offense and defense, it's hard to defend the offense we run. We're doing well, and we just try not to shoot ourselves in the foot, and see if we can keep scoring some points. And it's been good, and special teams play has been good, but we've only punted twice this year, which is kind of crazy to say. And so we just hope we can keep running. We know the games are going to get tougher, and especially these next two games for sure are going to get tougher. And I do think that this is probably the first opportunity for Denver Christian to be in the playoffs since 2006. So we're excited to make a run, hopefully.
0: Brett McGatlin, Denver Christian. I know you like the challenge of that historical with Denver Christian. Haven't had a lot of success, this new century. But here you are in your second year, and your squad's undefeated right now. And I like the fact that he's hinting to us as we're listening to Brett. It's Brett McGatlin brand of football, including the quirky offenses. Now, you got a big game tomorrow, and that's kind of where we're walking into a preview of a – you got two undefeated squads who are going to get after each other in Platte Canyon. What are your expectations of that football game on Saturday?
1: Yeah, it starts on defense again. They have a new head coach. They're scoring a lot of points as well, and they got a little sophomore running back kid that I think he's special. He's a really amazing player, and they run the double wing, and I remember back in my early years, defending the double wing is, with old Phil Bravo at Monarch, he was a king of that. And, he played my dad in the state championship in 1995. So, we got some old coaches who were all putting our thoughts into how to stop these guys. So we're excited for that challenge because, double wings, it's not a complex offense, but if you get it going on offense, if they get it going, it's, and they get their 4 yards and a cloud of dust kind of thing, it's, you know, it's devastating because you don't get the ball in offense. And so got to stop those guys, first of all. And so we put a lot of work into trying to stop them, and, you know, it's not going to be easy. And then, yeah, when we get the ball, it's just a lot of it is just, you know, a lot of things for us is, you know, we've moved the ball so well. Really the biggest thing for us is not, you know, making mistakes or dropping the ball or a bad snap or things like that, because we've been so efficient all year long. And, you know, so that's what we have to make sure we can take care of tomorrow, so that we can, you know, find a way to get to 6-0, which would be awesome.
0: Denver Christian 5-0 right now, looking to grab that sixth consecutive victory in 2026 at Platte Canyon tomorrow. It's a matinee game at 1 p.m. As far as your Thunder, who are a couple of, like, impact leaders, or a handful of guys, like, these are the guys you need to watch and we depend on if we are going to improve to 6-0?
1: Yeah. Yeah, I'm glad you asked that. Being in a, you know, in 5A and 4A programs, like I feel like we have some kids who could play at that level right now. I mean, our kind of our top running back / middle linebacker, Quinn Barkema, number 30. He is a tough football player. Like, he just is hard nosed, and you know, he's our leader on both sides of the ball, and so he's a kid that's going to carry us, you know, deep in the playoffs, we hope. And then, you know, we have a, you know, a big tight end, and he's, you know, all 6'6" and 230. And, you know, when I got the job, he was playing quarterback, and we moved him to tight end, and he's, I always call him, it's like, he's like Godzilla in the middle of the defense. He's just out there just, you know, kind of destroying kids. And he leads, you know, not too often that you have a defensive end lead your team in tackles, and he's doing that, and with sacks and tackle for losses. So, definitely two kids to watch for. We, you know, what's unique about our offense is that we, you know, we don't, you know, it's not just one player who's carrying the load. We have eight kids in our team that have over 100 yards rushing, and we're, you know, a running attack type team. And we've, you know, in three games this year, we've rushed for over 400 yards. And, you know, last week we ran for over 400 yards, and our leading ball carrier only carried the ball 7 times. So it shows how well we distribute the ball amongst our team. So, That's a big part of what we do, is that you can't just focus on one player to stop. We have so many ways to attack you, and we're still a pretty young team, which is pretty cool.
0: Well, congratulations on the start so far, and you enjoy yourself in a huge game for you and your staff and, of course, the guys coming up tomorrow, 1 p.m. It'll be Denver Christian, undefeated, taking on Platte Canyon, also without a loss in Class 1A. Thanks, Brett. Appreciate it.
1: All right, thanks, Marty.
0: There you go. Brett McGatlin, again, the head coach for Denver Christian. They got a big game tomorrow. And since we're talking Denver Christian and 1A football, let's go ahead and go through scores in 1A. The finals that we have in second rank, let me get to 1A so I can help you out with that. Top rank Lyman did get the win, 54-20 over Salida in the South Central League. Second rank North Fork also victorious over Grand Valley, 48-8. Colorado Springs Christian also remains undefeated. They get a 45-6 win over Bennett tonight. Final that is in Wiggins, fourth ranked in our power rankings in 1A, takes the loss. They're upset by Yuma, 15-14 tonight. Centauri takes down number 7 Buena Vista, 32-8. Ninth ranked Platte Valley, they get the win over Ray, 24-0 in a shutout. 10th ranked Burlington beat Ellicott, 47-6. Other finals involving Class 1A teams: Monta Vista 52-6 over Bayfield. That's a final. 50-0. Flatirons Academy beats Middle Park, 50-0. Another final: Cedar Edge over Moffitt County, 14-7. And the latest we had, I believe that's a final now: Rye over Trinidad, 26-8. As Caleb O'Brien is filling that in, that is a final, 26-8, Rye beating Trinidad. Going to the 8-man division, second rank West Grand, 48-6 over Plateau Valley. Fifth rank Sedgwick County, a winner over Haxton, 44-0. Pardon me, correct myself, that's a second half score that we have, waiting for a final on that one. But we know this, Sedgwick County is up big over Haxton, 44-0 was the latest we had. Halftime score, Mancos was leading 6th-ranked Dolores, 12-0, waiting for a final on that one. 9th-ranked Center over Walsenburg, 53-0. 70-28, Hayden beats Front Range Christian. A fourth quarter score that we have, Sanford over Del Norte, 40-0. Honey beating Custer County, 46-6. Third quarter score, Calham leading St. Mary's, 28-6. A final, Lions defeating Gilpin County, 43-34. Sierra Grande comes back and beats Sergeant Sangre de Cristo in the Big Six, 30-28, that final. Akron defeating Marino, 50-14. Looking for a score from the Lake County game, Lake County hosting Rangeley, also Monument Academy and Crowley County. Again, 720-252-3131, 720-252-3131, or scores at coloradopreps.com. Let's throw through six-man scores. A final, top-ranked team, Idalia, easy over Flagler, 58-6 is that final. Fourth-ranked Prairie defeating second-ranked Otis, 61-19 tonight. Nothing in from the Cheyenne Wells game. Cheyenne Wells coming in third-ranked in our power rankings with Colorado Preps Network. Fifth-ranked Fleming, 70-14 over Deer Trail. Walsh, ranked ninth in our power rankings, defeats Kiowa, 47-8. La Veda, 61-20, a win over Primero. A fourth-quarter score we have. Briggsdale leading Weldon Valley, 34-8, and nothing in with the game where 10th-ranked Wiley was on the road against Manzanola. Again, 720-252-3131, 720-252-3131, or scores at coloradopreps.com. I got a hint from Dan Mormon that all of our 2A scores are final, so let's go ahead and share those with you. We'll jump up to Class 2A. Top-ranked Elizabeth, 37-14 over Strasburg. Sixth-ranked Wellington beats number 3 Eaton, 35-7. Fourth-ranked La Junta takes a loss, 27-22. They're defeated by Banning Lewis. Eighth-ranked Delta stays undefeated. Fifth-ranked Delta Panthers, 47-0 over Gunnison. Eighth-ranked University takes an L. Resurrection Christian upsetting them, 24-7. Number 10, Alamosa, 46-6 over Manitou Springs. Also a final, Fort Lupton over Kennedy, 55-0. Brush, 48, Sterling, nothing. Basalt defeats Coal Ridge, 19-14. Florence, 43, Woodland Park, 18. Pinnacle Charter defeats Alameda, 20-0. Weld Central, big over Englewood, 55-0. And Aspen defeating Montezuma Cortez, 16-6. We have another 90 seconds until the next break, and then we're going to try to talk to Joe Ramuno, the head coach from Palisade. Let's go into 3A. Top-ranked Palmer Ridge, 56-28 over Montrose. Second-ranked Holy Family, 49-13 over Fort Morgan. There's third-ranked Timlith. They stay undefeated, 42-14 over Silver Creek. Palisade with a 45-14 win over Eagle Valley tonight. Evergreen remains undefeated. We're waiting on a final, but Evergreen is up large on Stanley Lake, 48-0. In the fourth is the latest we had, and I believe Caleb O'Brien is taking that to a final right now with Evergreen getting the win. Sixth-ranked Meade over Skyview, 62-0. Conifer takes their first loss of the year to Pomona, 21-19. The Panthers beat the Lobos. And in the Cannon game, number 8 Pueblo East beats Pueblo South, 28-6. 56-14 with the final, where Pueblo County defeats LP. And Pueblo County, the Hornets, are still unblemished on the 2026 season. 10th-ranked Berthoud also winners over Niwot, 48-7. Thompson Valley beat Skyline, 28-21. Again, 720-252-3131, 720-252-3131, or scores at coloradopreps.com. Coming up, we'll talk to the head coach from Palisade. Bulldogs get the win tonight. 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
9: Shotgun snap, Bo to the end zone. Ball is caught. That is a great catch by Cortland Sutton. Denver touchdown.
8: Can the defense continue to dominate?
10: But because it's defense, and nationally we hate defense because fans hate defense, we are saying, oh, it's not sustainable. You can't do that. Well, for 2 years in a row, you're talking about one of the elite defenses in the NFL. So don't tell me it's not sustainable. Because it sure seems like it right now.
8: Will this be a breakthrough year for Bo Nix?
11: I think the key to this Denver Broncos offense and that next step for Bo Nix and the Denver Broncos is Jalen Waddle. I think it's going to be a breakout year for Bo Nix.
8: Will the Broncos make it to the playoffs again?
9: Allen pumps once, loads it up, home run ball down the middle of the field. Ball's intercepted. P.J. Locke with the interception. Down the east sideline he goes, and the Broncos have it at their own 40.
8: Broncos games and talk are on Northern Colorado's voice. 103.1 and 1310, KFKA.
12: The Broncos.
9: Bills rush five. Bo in the pocket. Hit as he throws. Throws the ball, fades. Deep corner, caught. Touchdown, Marvin Mims.
12: The Nuggets.
13: 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Layup is up and in. Christian Brown. Monster triple-double for Jokic.
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14: Freeland is set. Bases full. The 2-2 pitch. Swing and a miss. He strikes out the side with the bases loaded.
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15: Turned over. Lekkonen. Near side. McKinnon. One-timer. He scores. Nathan McKinnon, 40 goals on the season. His 13th multi-goal game of the year. That's the most in team history.
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15: 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He's in the end zone for a touchdown.
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0: And we return to the Colorado Prep Scoreboard Show, driven by Ford on this Friday night, October 2nd, following up the Friday Night Lights with all the scores from all seven classifications around the Box State, and of course visiting with winning head coaches. And right now we have a special guest with us, longtime head coach for the Palisade Bulldogs, Joe Romano, a couple of decades involved with these Palisade football teams. And Joe getting a win tonight, him and his guys able to defeat Eagle Valley 45-14. Let's bullet point how you got the victory tonight, Joe.
1: Well, it was a team effort, man. We played very well from Lee, and we're able to keep the ball moving and control it offensively, and had some great special teams play, but that's kind of what our MO is, man. We have to be good as a team.
0: Yeah, you like to hold the football. That's like historical branding for Palisade, right? Like, you're going to keep it, you're going to run it, and you try to stop it. So it seems like things are fitting what you usually are trying to accomplish with that run game.
1: Yeah, we've got a really good group of guys that are selfless. And, you know, we get eight different guys the ball, and so it's hard to pinpoint on one guy. But we have, a lot of unselfish guys that, we just have to spread it around a little bit, and everybody fights for each other. So that's kind of a good deal for us right now.
0: Joe Romano, head coach for Palisade football. The Bulldogs have now won three consecutive games after that tough loss to Western Slope rival Montrose. But now you've got three straight. So after you've absorbed and corrected yourselves after the Montrose loss, what's really working beyond the run game, which we're definitely talking about, but what else is happening for the Bulldogs to where you're clicking?
1: Well, I think everything, even playing Montrose, they're such a high-quality class program. They make you better, and that's what we've tried to do with even our schedule. You just really want to play I've always liked to play the tough teams, and if you can stay healthy, and each one of those games will make your team better as you go. So it's just, that's what's really helped us, just trying to get better each and every practice, each and every week, each and every game.
0: Joe Romano, head coach, Palisade. Which guys specifically for your program are making you better right now?
1: Well, I'll tell you, it starts with Carter Hayward. He is one of the best players. He does everything for us. He plays defensive back, makes huge plays all over the place. And then he also plays running back. I've even played him at quarterback some. But he's a great running back for us. Then he kicked a nice field goal tonight, kicked almost all but one out of the end zone. So just a high quality kid. And it starts with him. Aiden Shaw leads us at quarterback. And those guys play both ways, and they do a great job for us and are great leaders. And we've got some big guys up front that really help things out, too. Hunter Shipp is a really solid player. Todd Nordenson, who's a CSU early verbal, when you're 6'7", you can do some really good things. And then Deshaun Jackson is one of our other big guys that really gets some things done.
0: Love naming those names. You got to like that. Head coach Joe Romano, Palisade. Only undefeated team right now within the Western Slope League, but I know you don't trust any of that with your rivals within your league play. You got four more ahead of you. What do you expect? What do you want from your guys as you push forward?
1: Well, just, again, to keep growing and, getting better with the things that we do. They do a good job of preparation. I've really been blessed with a great group of coaches that, it's always kid first and getting things done and work. They work their tails off. So those are the things that we want to just keep going, keep getting better. You just got to keep getting better each and every week.
0: All right, you go do that. Joe, congratulations on the victory tonight. Palisade, 45-14 over Eagle Valley, improving to 5-1. Thank you, Joe. No, appreciate it. Joe Romano over on the Western Slope there in a tight community in Palisade. They follow their Bulldogs football, and, well, Joe Romano's a popular guy tonight, and so are the Bulldogs getting the victory. We're going to try to get Mike Sanford on from Valor Christian. They got themselves a big victory this evening within league play. A blanking legend tonight. So we'll hook up with Mike Sanford in just a little bit here on the Colorado Prep Scoreboard Show. Now let's return to the scores, because that's part of the fundamental elements of what we offer here on the show that's been going on. Now it's the 24th year for the show. Props to KS23, I call him, in Fort Morgan. You the man, you the legend. We're just trying to follow that tradition here on the Colorado Preps Scoreboard Show, driven by Ford. We'll go to 11 o'clock tonight. Since we are mentioning Mike Sanford and Valor, let's go back up to Classification 5A and rip through the scores. Top-ranked Cherry Creek, 42-0 over Arapahoe tonight. Also, the rest of the finals within 5A, there's Valor, 42-0 over Legend. That's a 2, beating a 6, 42-0. Fairview upset tonight, the number 8 team in our power rankings. Riverdale Ridge defeating Fairview, 37-36. Denver East, 37. Rangeview, 8. Rocky Mountain loses to Fossil Ridge, 31-21. Fountain Fort Carson, 24-17 over Castleview. Chatfield, 52. Rock Canyon, 9. Cherokee Trail defeats Mullen, 35-28. Gateway, 19. North Glen, 7. Brighton over Prairie View, 10-6. Legacy, big over Erie, 52-22. Fort Collins remains undefeated, the only undefeated team in Class 5A. They beat Arvada West 45-0 this evening. Moving into 4A, Broomfield, 51, Fruit of Monument, 10. That's a 3, beating a 7, 51-10. Congratulations to the Eagles. Number 6, Roosevelt, 35-0 over Pooter. Hopefully you enjoyed the conversation with head coach Lane Wassinger from Roosevelt that we talked to him earlier during this show. Pueblo West, 38-14 over Durango. Montbello, 37. Denver South, 34. Coronado defeated Doherty, 27-0. Grand Junction, 43-0 over Northridge. Also a shutout, Cheyenne Mountain defeating Widefield, 44-0. Lutheran, big over Rampart, 48-7. The last we had in the game between Greeley West and Loveland was 25-17. That's important to get. You got that Northern Colorado matchup. Also, Loveland came into this weekend as one of the remaining unbeaten. So we'll look for a final from that. If you'd like to help us out, we'd appreciate it. 720-252-3131, 720-252-3131, or scores at coloradopreps.com. Dan or Caleb will update that immediately, and we will share that with you immediately on the show. Continuing within 4A, Aurora Central, Denver North, nothing from that game yet. Sand Creek defeated Air Academy, 41-20. Frederick, 22. Longmont, 19. First loss of the year for the Trojans of Longmont. So Frederick gets that upset. And a final, Dakota Ridge, 35-16 over Westminster. Let's transition into games involving 3A teams. Top-ranked Palmer Ridge, they remain undefeated, 56-28 over a powerful Montrose team out of the 4A division. 56-28, once again, the Bears get the win. Holy Family, number 2 in our power rankings, 49-13 over Fort Morgan in the Granite Peaks League. Also within the Granite Peaks, undefeated Timniff, third ranked in our power rankings, defeats Silver Creek, 42-14. Palisade, you heard us talking to the head coach, Joe Romano. They got the win tonight, 45-14 over Eagle Valley. Number 5, Evergreen, 48-0 over Stanley Lake. The Cougars also undefeated so far midway through this high school football season in 26. Number 6, Meade, 62-0 over Skyview. Number 7, Conifer, suffers their first defeat this year. Pomona beats them 21-19. In the Cannon game, fun times down there in the Steel City. Number 8, Pueblo East beats Pueblo South 28-6. Those two teams have been trading that Cannon in the last few years. Pueblo East gets the victory tonight, so congratulations to the Eagles. Number 9, Pueblo County, still undefeated, 56-14 over Lewis Palmer. Number 10, Berthet, 48-7 over Niwot. Rest of the finals in 3A, Thompson Valley, 28-21 over Skyline. Discovery Canyon, 44, Falcon, 20. Harrison, 41, Pueblo Centennial, 0. 50-0, Adams City gets the win over Littleton. Kent Denver over Steamboat Springs on the road, 27-22. And the latest we had between Mitchell and Jefferson, it was Jefferson leading Mitchell 34-18 in the fourth quarter. Let's move on to Class 2A. Top-ranked Elizabeth still strong. They defeat Strasburg 37-14 tonight. Number 6, Wellington gets by Eaton 35-7. Wellington over Eaton. La Junta takes a loss, and that's their first of the 2026 season. Banning Lewis beats La Junta 27-22. Delta still undefeated. Number 5, Panthers 47-0 over Gunnison University. 8th in our power rankings. They take the loss tonight. Resurrection Christian defeats them 24-7. Number 10, Alamosa 46, Manitou Springs 6. Fort Lupton 55, Kennedy nothing. Brush 48, Sterling nada. Coleridge loses to Basalt 19-14. Florence 43, Woodland Park 18. Pinnacle Charter defeats Alameda 28-0. Weld Central shuts out Englewood 55-0. Aspen over Montezuma Cortez 16-6. Let's go to the 1A division. Top-ranked Lyman, easy over Salida 54-20. Second-ranked North Fork 48-8 over Grand Valley. Colorado Springs Christian also stays undefeated 45-6 over Bennett. Wiggins takes a loss tonight. Fourth-ranked Wiggins loses to Yuma 15-14. Number 7, Buena Vista also loses and gets upset by Centauri 38-8. Platte Valley over Ray, 24-0. So 9th-ranked Platte Valley gets themselves a win. 10th-ranked Burlington, 47-6 over Ellicott. Monte Vista, 52. Bayfield, 6. Flatirons Academy, 50. Middle Park, nothing. Cedar Edge defeats Moffat County, 14-7. Rye gets the victory over Trinidad, 28-6. Let's go to the 8-man division. 2nd-ranked West Grand, 48-6 over Plateau Valley. 5th-ranked Sedgwick County, 44-0 over Haxton was the latest score we had in the 4th, but Sedgwick County looking like they're going to get a victory this evening. A final that's in, Mancos defeated number 6 Dolores, 32-13. Dolores takes a loss. Center over Wassenburg, 53-0. So 9th-ranked Center with the dub tonight. 10th-ranked Hayden, easy over Front Range Christian, 70-28. We had a fourth quarter score with Sanford leading Del Norte, 40-0. 46-6, Honey defeating Custer County. Calhan St. Mary's, we had Calhan leading 28-6 in the second half of play. A final, Lions over Gilpin County, 43-34. Sierra Grande defeated Sergeant Sangre de Cristo, 30-28. Akron beating Marino, 50-14. We have nothing from Lake County Rangeley and also Monument Academy and Crowley County. So we're standing by to talk to Mike Sanford from Valor Christian. That'll be coming up. Let's go ahead and share with you the 6-man finals tonight. Idalia over Flagler, 58-6, so top-ranked team in 6-man. Got an easy victory this evening. Number 4, Prairie beating Otis, who is number 2 in our power ranking, 61-19, Prairie over Otis tonight. 3rd-ranked Cheyenne Wells, we don't have a score from that yet, so we're waiting for some help for some folks from Cheyenne Wells, the number 3 team in our power rankings in 6-man. Fleming, 70-14 over Deer Trail. That is a final. 5th-ranked Fleming with the victory. Walsh, 47-8 over Kiowa. And then 10th-ranked Wiley, 58-6. We got that score in. Wiley, the number 10 team in 6-man, getting the win this evening. Primero loses to La Veda, 61-20. And one more score in 6-man, that would be Briggsdale defeating Weldon Valley 34-8. Again, to help us out with scores, 720-252-3131, 720-252-3131, or scores at coloradopreps.com. We'll go until 11 o'clock tonight, so we have another 20 minutes roughly as you're listening along the Colorado Preps Network. We do have Mike Sanford, who's going to be connecting with us. Valor with a win in Class 5A. They get the victory over Legend. That was a contest between two top 10 teams here in the state of Colorado. Valor getting that win. So we'll find out what happened in that game with head coach Mike Samford in just a few moments. Again, 720-252-3131 or scores at coloradopreps.com. 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I'm Marty Cesario, along with Alex Luthold, Caleb O'Brien, Dan Mormon, and our executive producer, Nate Lundy. We'll be right back.
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0: Back to the Colorado Prep Scoreboard Show, driven by Ford. Another great night of high school football around the Box State here this October 2nd, following up the Friday Night Lights with all the finals and, of course, talking to head coaches who are celebrating victories. And one of those is on the line with us right now. It's head coach Mike Sanford with second-ranked Valor Christian. The Valor Eagles defeating legend tonight. The Eagles shutting out the Titans in a 2-versus-6 matchup, and that is a noticeable final that pops off the page. 42-0, Valor with the win over legend. Mike, how would you describe how your guys got that win?
14: It was a bit of a statement win for us, and I don't say that in an arrogant way. I think our guys have been trending all year, and we've been calloused. We've been hardened by some really tough opening games. I mean, you think about it, we played a state champion, reigning two-time state champion from the state of Texas in Kincaid School to start the season off, from the private school division in Texas. But, I mean, back-to-back state champions, played a team in Faith Lutheran from Nevada that was a runner-up in the state of Nevada at the state championship in 2025. And then we go to play a team that won the national championship, and we play at Mater Dei in week three. You have a lead in the second quarter. But, I mean, frankly, saw, athletes, size, speed, violence, and physicality that not many people will ever see in their life. And ultimately dropped that game. And the Cherry Creek game is one that certainly a lot of people talked about, a lot of people saw, a lot of people, had different opinions about the outcome, about, whatever it may be. But what I've been so excited about is the week after the Cherry Creek game, we had Castle View, and the resolve on that Monday practice. I just said, this team's different. They're an absolute joy to coach, and they just love to work. They love to be together. We go out and beat Castle View, a team that was 3-1, 49-0, running clock in the third quarter. And, you get away with, you get come out to that game, and you say, it was a good win. Maybe like on paper, that's a game we should win, I guess significantly. And then I watched the film about 11:30 midnight last week. And when I turned on that film, I said, that was even better than I thought. And I've never said that as a coach. Usually you go back in the film and after a big win, it's never as good as you think it is. And then after a bad loss, it's never as bad as you think it is. That was just physical. It was violent. Our defense was swarming. I haven't seen our defense play like that since I've been here at Valor. Stephen Rumpelhammer, our defense coordinator, is the best defense coordinator in the state of Colorado. And I'll stand by that. He's unbelievable. The buy-in from the guys. He was the head coach at Denver East before. Absolutely blessed to have that dude as my defensive coordinator to serve these young men. And then tonight, I mean, legend to me, everybody says it. There's really, I mean, Chassa rankings, right? We're number 7. Legend's like, number 14 or something crazy like that on the Chassa rankings, which make no sense, to be really honest. But everybody's been saying there's 4 teams that are really going to vie for the 5A state title. And obviously one of them is legend. Team that went toe-to-toe with Cherry Creek. We saw the exact same team today. No injuries. Unbelievably talented team. Kellen Mock, the transfer from Cherry Creek, had a great game against his former school. Kellen Marchand, one of the best long receivers in the state. Freddie Burke, arguably the best athlete. And then the best player on that team is actually Braylon Ocklin, number 7 safety. That does everything on defense. He's an eraser. So we knew we had our hands full, but I thought about it as like the Cherry Creek game, we just didn't put it together. And we had opportunities to make that thing a game that we felt could have gotten out of reach instead of being 12-0 in the fourth quarter. Today, we just wanted to leave no doubt. And our guys played so hard and so committed. We turned the football over. We got takeaways on defense. And then our offense, Titus Heward, 5 total touchdowns. I hear a lot of people saying he's overrated or whatever. Watch the film. Watch some of the throws that young man's making. 3 touchdowns through the air.
15: 28 points at halftime on an unbelievable two-minute drive, capped off by a double cover, Jackson Coleman. It was just a tremendous performance from Titus Heward, and I'm really proud of my guys.
0: So we're talking to Mike Sanford, the head coach for Valor Christian, and we like to do our homework locally. We had you 2-6, by the way, Valor and Legend, just to, you know, offer that.
15: Well, I appreciate that. I wish that you guys did the Chassa rankings.
0: No, we have the Colorado Preps Network Power Rankings where Dan Mormon, he geeks up and dives in with the help of Caleb O'Brien. So, yeah, we had you 2-6 because, again, we like to find out, you know, a little bit more and dive a little deeper. So, and that's part of what was so attractive to us and why we wanted to call you up and have this conversation after you get this win where, again, it pops right off the scoreboard, 42-0, where you guys, as you said, you wanted to make your statement, and you've done so. You talked about how you played these pedigree programs from out of state, Texas, Nevada, California, including modern day. Wow. You know, and then you take the tough loss to Cherry Creek, and then you move into Southern League play locally. And that's where I walk into it. Last two games in Southern League, 91-0 in aggregate, right, in total. What inspires the guys when, you know, you're a power program, you get to play all those top teams from out of state, but here you are. These guys know each other, right, all throughout the state. What inspires them as you're taking on teams like Castle View Legend and so on in the Southern League, where you want to make statements like this, which you did tonight?
15: Well, the one thing I'm really thankful for Chassa is I think they did a great job drafting up the new leagues in 5A. You know, there might be some imbalances here and there, but it's impossible to project that. I really like our league. I think it's a competitive league. Legend and Valor are probably the most recent dominant programs, but you got Regis Jesuit, Pine Creek, who's been a dominant force in 4A football for years, you know, Fountain Fort Carson and obviously Heritage that got a massive win, one of the biggest wins of the weekend, over Northfield, who is number one in the Chassa rankings, I believe. Here's the reality, Marty, is Valor Christian, right, considered a power program. We haven't won a league championship since 2023. And that's a reality, right? Like, so for us, in order for us to, we call it the climb, you know, which is our mantra and our program, but like our climb, you know, the next step is for us to win a league championship. And we can't take that for granted. It can't be state or bust, right? Like you think about it. You got to win your league. You got to win your division in pro sports. And for us, like, we're so motivated to be able to get some hardware. And I don't know if there's a league championship trophy or not, but I want our players to dominate in this league so we don't have the issue we had last year in our league last year with Mountain Vista in it, where we only had like two or three guys that were like all league, a first team all league. We were like had two, three guys and actually there were some second and third team players in our league that, you know, ended up getting scholarships to places like Notre Dame and Washington, and it's pretty embarrassing. But at the end of the day, if you don't win your league, you don't really have that opportunity to be able to honor those types of players, and we never want to make that mistake again. And so we got four huge weeks of football that we've got to go take care of business, and our homecoming game is against Heritage, which I live right next to Heritage in Littleton. So these are all my neighbors, and I can't wait for the opportunity to compete against them.
0: Oh, that's outstanding. Yeah, of course, that schedule's not going to get anything, you know, any better with you. As Mike Sanford we're talking to, head coach for Valor. Again, they get the victory, a statement win again, a huge win over Legend. 2-6, 42-0 was that final score. So you talk about those inspirations and expectations with your guys. You are a power program, but I like, and that's why I paused when you said it. It's been since 2023, so you can say Valor automatic. No, not the case, and that's facts. So let's talk about inspirations for your guys as you move forward. What are they?
15: Yeah, I mean, I think number one is you know, not only has Valor not won a league title outright since 2023, and I gotta double check that. I think that's the last year that they won it. Might even be 2022, to be honest. Mm-hmm. I think it is 2022. 2023 was a rough year. I think it was McGowan's second year at Valor. He had a really good first year and went to the state title game. And so it might have been actually 2022. So it's been a while. But even more than that, when's the last time that you think Valor Christian won a state championship? Any idea?
0: The last time they won the state championship. Yeah, it's been a while, right? What is it? You know the number?
15: 2018.
0: 2018.
15: It's a number that I think about all the time, and I think everybody just thinks Valor wins it every year.
0: Yeah, because we roll all the Creek championships all in a row and kind of lose track of the number, right?
15: Yeah, and then you mix in a Combine championship there in 2023, which was incredible.
0: Right.
15: Andy Lowry's signature moment. I had a chance to be on the call there for Altitude Sports Radio, which is amazing.
0: Yeah.
15: But, you know, for us, we want to continue to stack up opportunities to earn tangible evidence of a job well done, right? I always talk about that as I had a chance to coach for David Shaw. He was one of my favorite bosses I ever had at Stanford, and he loved talking about rivalry trophies and conference championships. He's like, you cannot take any of that stuff for granted because they are like an actual physical representation of a job well done, tangible evidence. And so even tonight, we ended up playing in a rivalry series game presented by Army, the Great American Rivalry Series that chose this game, Legend versus Valor Christian, to play for a trophy. They had one of three games across the nation that, you know, they picked two storied programs that are crosstown rivals and wanted to show up. So we had a full activation of the United States Army. There was a deadlifting competition, a pull-up competition today on campus. And after the game today, we had a chance to win a massive trophy. And I'm not going to take any of these moments for granted. Our players, more importantly, aren't either. We celebrated like we won the dang World Cup. We had the exact same World Cup celebration that that Argentina or France has had in the last few years, where we hoist the trophy. And we want to continue to do that. We want to do that with our league, and we want to do that with the state championship. But we know, and our mantra this year has been, we have a collection of 14 championship seasons, and really each week is we just got to go 1-0. And this week it was we got to go 1-0 in the Legend championship season. That's all it is. And next we got to go 1-0 in the Heritage championship season. If we feel like we can do that, we're a team that started 2-2, albeit against two unbelievable teams, Modern Day and Cherry Creek that we lost to, and then two wins over state championship caliber teams in Texas and Nevada. We just got to continue just focus on that one win at a time.
0: There you go. Valor is now 4-2. Isn't that adorable? Of course, you have to look at the resume and who you played. Hey, Mike, thank you so much for checking in. Congratulations on the victory tonight, and we wish you the best, you and your guys, the young fellas, as you continue through 2026, okay?
15: No, I appreciate you, Marty, and thank you so much for all you and Daniel Mormon and Colorado Preps do here in the state. I'm so thankful for the way that you guys cover the state. It's just an absolute honor to be on your program tonight. And we look forward to many more great memories, having some of these interviews after great wins.
0: Appreciate the kind words. Thank you, Mike. Appreciate that. You have a good night. We're pushing towards the top of the hour. Again, that was head coach Mike Sanford from Valor Christian. They get the notable win locally over Legend. That final score was 42-0, a 2-6, according to our power rankings, which you can always check, along with all the scores, at coloradopreps.com. Again, Valor over Legend, 42-0. Remember, we do this show every night from 9:30 until 11 o'clock, the Colorado Preps Scoreboard Show, driven by Ford. It's a Colorado Preps Network production. Of course, a forever fist bump to KS23 in Fort Morgan, always thinking about you now that we have gone to the next era of this show, and we try to carry on that Friday night tradition here in the state of Colorado. Sincere thank you for the hard work, the guys who are off the mic that you don't see, but we must acknowledge. Those are my crew, my teammates, Alex Luthold, along with Caleb O'Brien, and of course Dan Mormon, who is the editor-in-chief for the Colorado Preps Network. He's been on remote, and he is feverishly working the entire show, helping us out with that. Thank you so much to our executive producer, Nate Lundy, and of course all the folks here at the Mountain TV Studios here in downtown Denver. My name is Marty Cesario. A privilege, an honor, a great opportunity for all of us to bring you this program. Again, we'll catch you next Friday night at 9:30, and we'll go until 11 o'clock for the next week of Friday Night Football. This has been the Colorado Prep Scoreboard Show, driven by Ford. We say goodnight from the Mile High City.
1: Colorado weather can be a fickle mistress. One moment it's raining, the next moment the sun's out. Oh, look, there's a snowstorm. And now the sun's back out to melt it all away. 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
17: Playing in Mobile, Alabama, ahead of the midterms, repeating his claim that prices will go down once the war with Iran ends. Cornell University saying it's fully supporting New York Governor Kathy Hochul's decision to assign alleged gang rape investigation to Attorney General Letitia James. It is Saturday morning in Japan and South Korea, which woke up to the news of another North Korean missile launch. South Korea says it traveled more than 400 miles before crashing into the sea. U.S. Pacific Command says there was no immediate threat to U.S. personnel, territory, or to allies. This is ABC News.
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1: This is Dave Frazier from KWGN Channel 2 Pinpoint Weather. Upper 40s under clear skies tonight. We'll be in the upper 80s, sunny and breezy, especially in the afternoon on Saturday, and then sunny, dry with temperatures in the low 80s to end out the weekend on Sunday.
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9: Football season is here. 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
10: Shotgun snap, Bo to the end zone. Ball is caught. That is a great catch by Cortland Sutton. Denver touchdown.
9: Can the defense continue to dominate?
11: But because it's defense, and nationally we hate defense because fans hate defense, we are saying, oh, it's not sustainable. You can't do that. Well, for 2 years in a row, you're talking about one of the elite defenses in the NFL. So don't tell me it's not sustainable. Because it sure seems like it right now.
9: Will this be a breakthrough year for Bo Nix?
4: I think the key to this Denver Broncos offense and that next step for Bo Nix and the Denver Broncos is Jalen Waddle. I think it's going to be a breakout year for Bo Nix.
9: Will the Broncos make it to the playoffs again?
10: Allen pumps once, loads it up, home run ball down the middle of the field. Ball's intercepted. P.J. Lock with the interception. Down the east sideline he goes, and the Broncos have it at their own 40.
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8: He's getting an award today.
15: Yes.
8: We'll be talking about it later and certainly having some fun with that

0: tomorrow. That's
1: very insensitive and cruel.
0: No, we're going to have fun and highlight the incredible career of one Mr. Scott Robbins. Yes. We got an update out of Tennessee.
2: Yes. The governor, Bill Lee, saying that there is a third-party investigation into the botched execution of that woman, Krista Pike. She survived two different doses, and that was a maximum, apparently, sitting there in the execution chamber for close to an hour.
0: Well, I've heard some people saying, why stop at two? I'm right? thinking probably because it's torture, but I...
2: Well, at the same time, I'm sorry, man. It may be insensitive, but...
0: I know.
2: There's people dropping dead from fentanyl overdoses all over the place. You can't... And that's on accident.
0: It's a strange thing that you can't complete this somehow, some way.
2: Right.
0: Anyway.
3: That investigation will be thorough, and it's going to take time. And therefore, the last scheduled execution for this year will not take place. Tennesseans deserve a justice system that's fair, that's consistent, that is faithfully administered. My responsibility is to uphold the sentences that Tennessee juries have handed down, even when it's difficult. And that is exactly what we intend to do.
0: Okay. The full investigation. And I suppose what? Not enough got in this person's system to kill him?
2: Right.
0: How?
2: Right.
0: Does that take an investigation that takes a long time? Maybe it does.
2: Well, yeah, they're wondering. They need to see, like, how long were the drugs on the shelf? Was there a lack of potency? I mean, yeah, looks like it. I just don't understand that. The whole, like, measuring out exact doses when you're killing somebody, when that's the goal, that's the end result that is required under law, that you're having to what, like, measure out in tablespoons? I don't understand. You're not baking a cake. You're killing somebody.
0: Right. Yeah, you wouldn't want to OD. What?
2: Right.
0: Doesn't make sense. Tennessee law doesn't currently authorize a firing squad as a standard option.
2: Oh.
0: Okay. Why? Because, well,
2: that would be
0: it specifies lethal injection as the primary method. It does provide for electrocution as an alternative in certain circumstances. Mm-hmm. Okay. Is this some sort of anti-gun thing? I'm seriously trying to understand it.
2: Well,
0: because, listen, this is it's a small sample size. I get it. But so far, just in talking to a few people, it's like 7 out of 7. Your choice would be firing squad.
2: Yeah.
0: It's over. I don't get it.
2: Yeah, I don't know. I would say let's open it up to a poll, but because Scott is out today... If you want to message the show on Facebook, don't give Scott any context. Just message, I would like to die by click.
0: Oh, gosh. Don't do it for his heart. Oh, gosh.
2: Or how about this? I would like to be executed, if it were my choice, by firing squad or lethal injection or whatever it is. Just no context provided. I just wanted to come in the next day and be like, why are people telling me how they want to die?
0: Yeah.
1: Holy smokes, man.
2: I think the thing is with the lethal injection is that they try to say that's the more, like, humane thing. That's, you know, it's sanitizing for the state. Because killing somebody is an act of violence, and they don't want it to get messy. I think the death penalty should be on the table for the most heinous criminals and crimes committed. Absolutely. But this whole idea of trying to wash your hands and sanitize what that means leads to more problems than it solves.
0: All right, I'm asking AI right now, why not? Why not the firing squad?
2: Because it's messy.
0: Let's see.
2: It's brutal.
0: Has its own legal and practical concerns. Let's see if this makes sense.
2: Okay.
0: Potential reliability. A firing squad doesn't depend on obtaining specialized pharmaceutical drugs. His proponents argue that it could be more reliable than lethal injection? Well, yes, of course. I wouldn't call that a concern. Potential speed. Death may occur quickly. May occur quickly. It better.
2: Right.
0: I mean...
2: Well, how far out are you with a rifle? What are you, 10 yards maybe?
0: I would think. If you've seen pictures of them before, it's not any more than that.
2: Right. That's pretty easy
0: shot. Seven
2: people
0: sitting around.
2: Yeah.
0: Although that doesn't guarantee every execution would proceed without complications. What, the gun jams or something?
2: Right. Well, you got six more.
0: That's temporary. Legal challenges. Tennessee would have to establish a protocol and defend it against constitutional challenges. Okay, and public perception. A firing squad is a visibly violent method, and lawmakers may be reluctant to bring it back.
2: Yep.
0: More so than this woman going, my arm is on fire, it's going to explode.
2: That's the thing. If you're saying something like the firing squad is off the table because it's too graphic, then really you're just making an argument against the death penalty.
0: Right.
2: Because if you think that, like, killing somebody with a needle versus killing somebody with a gun is substantively different, then you have a warped sense of what killing somebody is.
0: Yes, very much so. Okay. So that's the update there.
4: Robin's hot takes on...
0: Oh, gosh. We got all sorts of Robin stuff out of context. It's just funny.
4: Did you get the F-bombs out of that one at least?
0: Well, yeah, it was... And he didn't mean anything by it. It was someone with a certain condition...
2: Yeah.
0: And you were trying to say the guy's got a disability, and he didn't believe it. He's like, that's not a disability, is it? And it was just funny the way that back and forth went.
4: Hot takes on people with disabilities.
5: Is that a disability?
4: Yes.
5: Is that covered? What's the disability?
2: I forget what the disease is actually called. But it
5: that is a disease?
2: It is actually like a genetic, yes.
5: Well.
2: Disorder, yeah.
5: It should be a telethon.
2: Golly.
0: It is. He's an award winner today, by the way, kids.
2: It's like a younger guy trying to explain to grandpa that some people have health and physical challenges.
0: Yes.
2: It's not their fault.
0: No, the guy's a total professional, though, and has been for years. It's just a certain condition, and Scott's like, what? That's a disease? It was just hilarious. Anyway, he won a Pioneer Award is what the award was. Today. And the thing that I think meant so much to him is it's not like he campaigned for it. Someone nominated him for it and then voted on, and he was receiving it. And hopefully, I'm not quite sure exactly what time that award was going on. I just knew he had to take the day off because it was happening during the show.
2: Yeah.
0: A couple of guys we know are there and hopefully recording the acceptance speech.
2: Yes.
0: That we could certainly have fun with.
2: And then you think he's going to cry?
0: Our friends in Dallas, dude, that was the first thing they asked this morning. And I thought, no, he's not much. Like, if it was some sort of heartfelt thing between him and I'm going to shed the tear before he does.
2: Yeah, I think that's true.
0: And I think you would before he does.
2: Yeah, probably. It depends on what it is, but yeah, probably.
0: But if he does weep during it, man, that'll be incredible. We'll have to have fun with it.
2: If we don't get any audio of it from the event, then it'll go down and on the record as he cried like a baby.
0: Oh, there you go.
2: We just felt bad about playing it on the air because it was so blubbery. Like Adam Kinzinger, a super crier. Never seen the guy not cry.
0: He doesn't know that I was asked to narrate it. The award that's given to him. Like, talking about his entire career, how he went from here to here and all this stuff. So I think that will all be a surprise as he sees it. So,
2: maybe we'll see what happens.
0: I don't know.
2: Come on.
0: I don't know. There's a story out of Michigan. Nurse there has been charged. Did you even hear about this? I didn't see it in too many places. So, federally charged after prosecutors say she helped a Mexican national in ICE custody walk out of Trinity Health Ann Arbor Hospital and disappear. According to the criminal complaint, Chloe Renee Freeman got the guy from a CT scan room after he injured himself trying to flee ICE agents, removed his IV, and escorted him out through the ambulance bay. And you can see it on security video footage. She later told investigators she knew he was an ICE detainee subject to removal, but decided he was no longer, quote, in custody because agents were not standing with him in the room. She also said she opposed ICE family separation policies and knew she was going to set him free. And he has not been located since.
2: Oh, there you go.
0: She faces a federal misdemeanor for assisting the escape of a person under arrest, punishable up to a year in prison.
2: And you know what's so crazy is that in her peer group and probably among her colleagues, she's a hero.
0: Yeah, she's a fighter.
2: Yep.
0: Yeah, unbelievable. At the end of last hour, I had for Nimrods in the News the story out of Indianapolis where this 21-year-old woman, Tamia Staton, goes to this kid's store, Once Upon a Child. Looks like they do, like, clothes. People donate clothes or... I don't know. Go in there and shop for clothes. You can get paid to give clothes, whatever. She goes in there with a kid, and there's this little motorized car. The kid starts getting in the car, and they tell her it's against policy. You can't ride in the car.
2: Mm-hmm.
0: And she's like, all right. And then kid keeps going. They remind her. She pulls a gun out. The craziest thing to me was the local news affiliate, which is a Fox affiliate,
2: mm-hmm.
0: that brings in the psychologist expert to talk about anger issues.
2: Well, that in the business we call that enterprising, Jamie.
0: Oh my gosh,
2: it's okay, dazzling coverage.
6: Later, telling detectives Staton reacted explosively, launching threats like "We can fight about it," "We can get down," and "I can use this," referencing a gun she pulled from her purse to point at employees.
7: Most times, when someone reacts with a violent weapon or in anger, it typically isn't automatic like that.
6: Licensed mental health counselor Kimball Richardson explained people are often harmed.
0: By the way, Kimball, he's got his shirt and bow tie.
2: Oh, yeah.
0: With the jacket. Let's just say it doesn't look MAGA. Let's just say it that way. Okay?
6: Existing stress before something causes them to boil over violently. He shared advice for anyone who may suddenly find themselves on the other end.
0: What are we doing?
6: We get tips. Interaction.
0: Yes, tips.
7: When you're calm, or as calm as you can be in a situation, it tends to help another person who might be feeling out of control to be calmer. Let the person know, I'm listening to you. I don't want you to get hurt. I don't want to get hurt. Let's see what we can do to resolve this.
0: So a gangbanger pulls a gun on you, and that's the conversation you want to have with him at that time.
2: I love, too, the on your side crew turns to what was his title, actually? Whatever he is, some sort of counselor, right?
0: Yes. Yeah.
2: Whose expert opinion is most people don't bring out a gun at a toy and clothing store for children.
0: Exactly.
2: Well, no duh. I don't have a fancy degree, but I can tell you that.
0: But there's another part of it.
7: The problem's not feeling anger. The problem is what you do about it. And that's what we try to teach people is... when you're starting to get upset,
0: defund the police and send these clowns out to a serious situation. Good luck with that. All right. Wow.

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14: The risk of gusty showers and storms today will be isolated once again, mainly confined to the mountains and adjacent foothills with daytime heating, so they will be terrain driven. 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
17: All right. The Markley Van Camp and Robbins Show. Jamie Markley, David Van Camp, Scott Robbins out. He'll be back tomorrow. Now time for the five stories we're watching today.
18: One, two, three, four, five.
19: All right, number five. This came out of nowhere, but the DOJ is reviewing whether the special prosecutor's office that investigated the Watergate break-in committed misconduct. Are what? We going to have Richard Nixon be vindicated by history?
20: That'll be really interesting.
19: Yeah. Wow. Number four, Middle East crude exports have rebounded to 98% of their pre-war levels, reaching about 17.5 million barrels per day. Number three, the governor of Tennessee has ordered all state executions to be suspended, and he also launched an independent review after Krista Pike survived her execution attempt. Number two, a dual UK-Iranian national has now been arrested in the UK over that RAF Fairford incident last weekend.

0: This is Dave Frazier from KWGN Channel 2 Pinpoint Weather. Upper 40s under clear skies tonight. We'll be in the upper 80s, sunny and breezy, especially in the afternoon on Saturday, and then sunny, dry with temperatures in the low 80s to end out the weekend on Sunday.
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0: The Markley, Van Camp, and Robbins Show. Jamie Markley, David Van Camp, Scott Robbins. He's out today. He'll be back tomorrow. He was accepting his Pioneer Award for broadcasting. Years, decades of excellence.
1: Oh, yes.
0: More on that in just a sec. You got a news update?
1: Well, I do. It's some leftover stuff from the Hispanic Heritage Month event at the White House that the president put on yesterday, and here's part of what he talked about, the successes of his administration.
2: I hated to do this to the Mexicans. We love the Mexicans, but the Gulf of Mexico is now the Gulf of America. Is that okay? There could be a few people in the room that don't love that one, but what the hell?
1: I like how also he described it in another part of that statement as another really cool thing we did. And I think that's true. I think that's how he views things like that.
0: Yeah.
1: Like, it's just kind of cool stuff that he can do.
0: Yes.
1: I can rename the Gulf of Mexico? Hell yeah, man. Let's do it.
0: He'll be talking about it years from now. You know, I did that, right? Yes, we remember, of course. He was also talking to some reporters today about what happened with that flight from Dubai to Tel Aviv. And it's miraculous that that wasn't a complete tragedy.
1: Yeah.
0: The way the pilot was able to open the door and then the attacker was subdued. But apparently there's some more info that he has. He's not ready to go with it, but he'll tell you kind of what it is.
2: The guy, the pilot of the flight Dubai plane, is linked to Iran. So what we're doing right now, to be very open with us, I would say the answer based on what I'm hearing is yes, but we're working on it right now. It's basically yes, but we're working on it.
0: So linked to Iran. Which that would be also going along with the thwarted attack in the UK.
1: Yes. And I think you're probably going to see more of that. And I know there's a lot of people on edge right now. There was a plane that had to be diverted to Germany. I haven't seen any updates on that. But that was today, where it was another flight coming from the Middle East on its way to the UK, that there was some sort of mid-air emergency. And they had to ground it. And the first thing people think is, okay, here we go. Is this another one?
0: I know.
1: But I don't think it is, because I haven't seen, like I said, I haven't seen any updates on it.
0: Mm-hmm.
1: I'm certainly looking for it, if there is any, but yeah, but that's just the world that we're in right now, because I think Iran's getting desperate.
0: Yeah. Well, the thing is, if one of these succeeds, I think you are going to see the old fire and fury unlike you've seen before.
1: Yeah.
0: And I don't know, is that what they want? It can't be. Or is it?
1: I think it's sort of like go out in a blaze of glory.
0: Yeah. For some of those guys, you wonder if that's it, because then they would be killed as martyrs, and that's more to their glory. And that doesn't make sense to a whole lot of the world, but
1: that's just, that's how they do it, man.
0: Yes. Speaking of the UK, I don't have to get deep into this. I'll just kind of give you the highlights. Daily Wire had a piece. It was inside Britain's infrastructure of information control. And it's Orwellian. Let's just put it that way. And I think it's where we were going if Trump didn't win in 2024. Just with what information was able to be shared and the way they are controlling information now. It's frightening. Because if you get enough people in charge around the world that can really control the information, I mean, total civilizations are controlled.
1: Totally. And right now, America is the prize.
0: Yes.
1: Because
0: it's coming from all fronts. Yes. And that's the one thing where I'm a little surprised that the Trump administration hasn't been more of a crackdown on the TikToks of the world. Because in a lot of the algorithms, it's turning people against one another.
1: Yes.
0: By design.
1: Yeah, that Robbie Suave or Sove, however you say his name. I don't know if he still does a thing on the Hill, used to do.
0: Oh, yeah.
1: Yeah. He had an interesting insight. He's not wasn't complaining about it, but he said, you know, it's very interesting just looking at different platforms, because he's posted about the Cornell rape allegations. And he's skeptical, like a lot of people, trying to be fair about this and say, well, this the pattern and the timeline does suggest that she was getting embarrassed because the word was getting out that she had been in this situation and put herself in this room.
0: Right.
1: And then it's like her friends are saying, well, you were sexually assaulted, even though the initial statement didn't really seem like that would be the case.
0: Mm-hmm.
1: And it, certainly in the days after this occurred, she did not. She was talking to the guys involved.
0: Right.
1: Which
0: not your usual gang rape situation.
1: Right. And he said it's interesting because posting on X and even YouTube, you know, getting heated comments back and forth. Some people support, some people don't, all that. He goes, but the shocking thing is on Instagram.
0: Yeah.
1: That's where people are threatening to kill me. And he's not complaining because that, especially if you're in the online space, that's part of it. You're going to deal with nuts. You deal with crazy people. He just said it was very interesting how on that particular platform, that's where a lot of the craziness is coming out. So it's like, you know, Instagram and TikTok are radicalizing forces.
0: Wow.
1: As opposed to X, which, again, remember when they said, oh, it's just this right-wing hate machine early on when Elon Musk took over? And then it's, you know, you got universities crunching the numbers trying to prove that it's this right-wing haven, and it is the most politically balanced social media platform available.
0: Yes. By the way, how is Blue Sky doing? Because you were watching that for a while.
1: I have no idea. I got banned.
0: That's right.
1: Yeah, like within a day.
0: but, and that's the left-wing one, if you're not following.
1: It
0: doesn't seem to have taken off the way they had hoped.
1: No, it's basically a lot of very, very angry liberals yelling at each other constantly. And it's kind of funny. The lesbian bar story that came out, it was so funny how many people were trying to say, oh, yeah, we're normal people. This is a crazy story because they said it was racist and ableist that in 2026 a bar was going to have a mask optional night.
0: Right.
1: But, man, the backlash to that was on. You need to talk to people who need to mask still. You need to talk to marginalized communities and all that stuff. Like, oh, my goodness. Yeah, it's insufferable.
0: Wow.
1: That's why most of the libs who said, well, I'm going to Blue Sky, have crawled back to Twitter or X.
0: Well, and then you think about just in general, the smartphone.
1: Yeah.
0: And it's an incredible device in so many different ways.
1: Mm-hmm.
0: But people ask the question, are we better off with it than we were 20-some years ago without it?
1: Mm.
0: A tough one, isn't it?
1: For all of the conveniences, I love having just an infinite number of songs available. I love being able to have audiobooks, GPS, and be able to make calls all on one device. But, yeah, the social media stuff is, I don't know. I'm waiting for if there is a true backlash to social media. And I think it may happen with kids between the ages of, like, where my kids are and where your kids are, Jamie. So I'm talking about people in middle school right now and moving forward. I think that backlash may actually occur.
0: I just saw a piece today. Restaurants are doing no phone sections.
1: Yeah.
0: Which was like the incredible no smoking section in some restaurants.
1: I do wonder.
0: Like at Ponderosa in 1985.
1: I do wonder if you're eventually going to have Apple come out, because, you know, they're always just barely changing the iPhone and saying, it's this great thing.
0: Oh, yeah.
1: What if they have one where there is no access to, like, the App Store? And they say it's iPhone Basic, and you charge people, maybe, you know, by the time that they come around to that idea, it'll, you know, your average phone will be $2,000.
0: Right.
1: You say, hey, this one's going to be $1,500. You have the maps.
0: Yep.
1: You can listen to Apple Books.
0: Music.
1: But that's it. You can't download anything.
0: Our podcast,
1: of course. Yes.
0: Yeah.
1: iTunes podcast. Yeah.
0: And that's about it.
1: Yep.
0: Okay. This would usually be where Robbins has his trifecta, his big top three of the day, but he's getting an award today, Pioneer Award.
1: Mm-hmm.
0: I can play a little bit. They asked me to narrate part, and they give me a little script. And part of the timeline was wrong. They're like, well, do whatever you want with it. Mm-hmm. So I wrote a whole thing out that he didn't know today going into it, that it would be presented that way. Like as a sample, started about, I think, way back when.
3: I've been friends with Scott Robbins since we met backstage at a Van Halen concert in 1992. Now, at the time, he had been doing Top 40, the CHR format, for 13 years.
0: Okay, and they're showing pictures, like, of him, you know, sort of at that time, and then kind of going through, you know, the entire career and his heart attacks in 2015, when, at the time, you were the program director at the station we're at and also producing our show.
1: Yeah.
0: And our whole goal when he had the heart attacks was just keep the show on the air until he was able to get back. But because of memory issues, his voice, he had a trach for 6 months. He lost his voice, basically. And then doctors saying, we got to get used to the fact he may never be able to do this. And it was, you know, it was very difficult. And we kept rolling. But then he just kept improving over time. And then he was able to join the show again full time. In 2019. And so part of that gets cut out. And I know I'm long-winded as it is. So they had, I'm sure they had to shorten it. But, you know, part of that story, you know, for time's sake, I'm sure they had to take out. But then I think here's the way it wraps up.
3: Scott is without a doubt the most popular member of the show.
0: I did not put that past you to get approval, David, but I think you would agree
1: with
0: that.
1: I think that's true.
0: Yes, of course.
3: People love Scott's willingness to say what so many people are thinking, his epic craft of storytelling, and just ability to make people laugh. Wherever Scott's open to mic, he's been a winner and certainly earned his place as a recipient of the Illinois Broadcasters Association's 2026 W. Russell Withers Jr. Downstate Broadcast Pioneer Award. Man, that's quite a title.
0: Isn't it?
3: If anybody deserves it, it is Scott Robbins. So congratulations to my radio partner, my friend, my brother, Mr. Scott Robbins.
0: So now we have a couple of people that are supposed to record his acceptance speech, and then there's bets on whether or not he's going to weep. And whether or not he was going to make a big announcement. And some people have speculated what that is. I can guarantee you it's not retirement.
1: Yeah.
0: And I don't know if it was sort of a coming out thing, or
4: I've got a vagina.
1: Oh my goodness!
0: I have no idea exactly what he was going to do with that.
1: Why did I? You learn something new every day?
0: It's just crazy, man. It's just, you know, one of those things. I didn't know it. I had no idea.
1: Stop it! He's been in the closet all this time, man.
0: Oh, gosh.
5: That's very insensitive and cruel.
0: Yeah, well, we got to have some fun, man. All right, we got Nimrod for the news and the news update next. 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
15: Shotgun snap, Bo to the end zone. Ball is caught. That is a great catch by Cortland Sutton. Denver touchdown.
14: Can the defense continue to dominate?
16: But because it's defense, and nationally we hate defense because fans hate defense, we are saying, oh, it's not sustainable. You can't do that. Well, for 2 years in a row, you're talking about one of the elite defenses in the NFL. So don't tell me it's not sustainable. Because it sure seems like it right now.
14: Will this be a breakthrough year for Bo Nix?
10: I think the key to this Denver Broncos offense and that next step for Bo Nix and the Denver Broncos is Jaylen Waddle. I think it's going to be a breakout year for Bo Nix.
14: Will the Broncos make it to the playoffs again?
15: Allen pumps once, loads it up, home run ball down the middle of the field. Ball's intercepted. P.J. Lock with the interception. Down the east sideline he goes, and the Broncos have it at their own 40.
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0: All right. The Markley Van Camp and Robbins Show. Jamie Markley, David Van Camp. 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
0: Hey, Scott, what do you think? More or less, 2 runs, Cubs entire postseason.
10: Hey, knock it off.
0: Not even here to defend himself.
1: He's but he'll baseball be back hates him.
0: Yeah. Oh, man. All right. News update. David Van Camp.
1: Well, I was going to send this to you for Nimrods in the News, but I think it's a little bit too dark for it.
0: Oh, man.
1: 19-year-old Thomas Michelson is accused of sneaking onto a farm and trying to, well,
0: no,
1: make love to a Shetland pony named Cheeky.
0: Oh, no.
1: He has entered a guilty plea to a single charge of attempting to allow sexual penetration by a living animal. Now, the,
0: golly,
1: the framing
0: man.
1: On that, where it's by a living animal, That leaves me with more questions. Like, by a...
0: He's trying to be the receiver. Okay, I don't want to know. Yeah, I don't need to know.
1: I
0: don't need to know.
1: That's what was occurring.
0: Wow.
1: The farmer provided an impact statement saying the crime had an impact in more than one respect on the
0: farm. Oh, no.
1: Oh, yeah.
0: What? Seriously, man. How deranged are you at that point?
1: Poor Cheeky.
0: Golly. Mm. I'm just going to get to regular Nimrods now. Yeah, that one might have been too dark. I think you're right about that. The one rule we have with Nimrods is nobody dead.
1: Yeah, but I don't know, man.
0: That's, yeah.
1: Trying to get a Shetland pony named Cheeky to make love to you is a...
0: Yeah.
1: Hmm.
0: That is beyond, man.
2: You're getting it right from the horse.
0: Okay, just let's move on.
3: When the going gets tough.
5: Damn it, this is too hard.
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5: I love the poorly educated.
0: All right. Nimrods in the News, we go to Philadelphia. Are we serious now? We're doing Attack by Cheesesteak?
1: What?
0: Yes, this really did happen. $5,000 reward offered right now. The owner of South Philly's Pat's King of Steaks, after one of his employees was attacked. Customer threw a cheesesteak in his face. I saw the video. So the owner is talking about what happened to his guy that's been there for 47 years, Tom Francano. And they think this was some social media influencer that actually did this. Here's part of the story.
8: I was pretty pissed off, you know. I'm not used to getting a steak thrown in my face, you know. I mean, if you don't like the steak, I mean, be a little nicer about it, you know what I mean? Come back, you tell me. If something, I'll get you another one.
24: Tom Vacano says he has no problem making a new sandwich. What he does have a problem with is this, having one thrown in his face. This was around 5 o'clock yesterday. A customer ordered...
0: And I'm telling you what, man. They find this guy, even though... He's been there 47 years, and he's older. He will kick that punk's butt.
1: Yeah.
0: And that's Nimrods in the News.
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25: Colorado weather can be a fickle mistress. One moment it's raining, the next moment the sun's out. Oh, look, there's a snowstorm. And now the sun's back out to melt it all away. Avoid the surprises and hear all about the weather with me, meteorologist Cody Wilson of Denver and Front Range Weather. I'll get you the what, where, and when of Northern Colorado's weather on Good Morning NoCo, Mondays at 9:30. 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
26: Five-man pressure, Stafford, quick throw. 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Talanoa Hufanga down the west sideline.
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4: a feeling.
7: Multiple sources identifying the co-pilot accused of stabbing the captain of an Israel-bound flight and plunging the plane in a terrifying nosedive in an attempt to crash it as 29-year-old Hammam al-Hammami. Meanwhile,
9: Captain Smit Bashar saying he is now feeling fine despite being stabbed multiple times. He's now back in the UAE. His first officer on that flight is in custody there. Israeli officials say he may have been radicalized as the investigation continues.
7: ABC's Tom Sophie Burridge. The U.S. economy showing signs of a slowdown. Friday's government report showing employers adding just 29,000 jobs in September. That's well below expectations. The unemployment rate edging up to 4.2%. As drivers around the world deal with record-high gas prices, now some possible relief. Member countries of the Group of Seven, or G7, agreeing to release 100 million barrels of diesel fuel and crude oil from reserve stock. This is ABC News.
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11: The risk of gusty showers and storms today will be isolated once again, mainly confined to the mountains and adjacent foothills with daytime heating, so they will be terrain driven. Could pose a risk for active fires and fire crews, so it's something I'll be watching pretty carefully.
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18: Normal is broke and common sense is weird. 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I'm George Campbell, joined by Dr. John Deloney. We're taking your calls at 888-825-5225. That's the only way to jump into the conversation. John is in Chicago up first. What's going on, John?
19: Hey, good afternoon, gentlemen. Thanks for getting me on the line here.
8: Sure. You bet, man. What's up?
19: Okay, so my wife and I, we are in baby step three and looking to the future, wanting to put our money in the best place for growth, but also security. And, you know, if you talk to anybody, with the state of the world right now, confidence in the dollar, we're just wanting to, you know, to make sure that it's in a place that's not just going to evaporate, basically. So wondering, is it worth investing in the stock market instead of tangible assets, let's say gold, silver, land, that sort of thing?
8: Great question.

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1: Hey, George Camel here. 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They were monitoring my information and caught the issue, and their U.S.-based recovery specialists helped handle the calls, the paperwork, the cleanup, so I didn't have to do it all on my own. 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
1: Sarah's in Tampa, Florida up next. 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
13: Hey, guys. Thank you so much for taking my call.
1: Sure. How can we help?
13: So I have an issue with my mom. Last year, she lost her job, and sadly, she has not been able to find work, even though she's been trying, having interviews. The issue is that she will not change her spending habits. She won't budget. She won't listen to any advice. Trying to help her is like pulling a mule out of concrete, and my husband and I just don't know what to do. We've just kind of thrown up our hands and said, okay, she's just going to do whatever she wants to do, and we just don't know what to do.
14: Is there anything other than throwing your hands up that you think you could do?
13: honest, I feel like we've exhausted everything to try to help her. We've sat down with her, family members have sat down with her, family friends. In the beginning of last year, she even did the financial piece. And that didn't change her spending habits even then when she had a job.
14: Yeah.
13: We just don't know how to convince her to like change her spending habits to make her situation better. Her only income is her Social Security, and she goes into the negative every single time. And yet she's crying. She doesn't have money for gas and this. And it's like, well, if you'd stop getting your nails done and buying expensive groceries, you would probably be able to have extra money. But she won't listen.
15: Does she have somebody, you or your siblings, does she have people bailing her out all the time?
13: I think she has like a longtime friend that I think she has asked for money from here and there. She has asked to borrow money from us now and again. And then it's like, well, when I get my Social Security check, I'll pay you back.
15: Did y'all give it to her?
13: You know, stuff like that. We do, only because we know that she does pay back when that check comes in. But, that's the extent of it.
1: What does she make?
13: Her Social Security is like $1,588 a month, somewhere around there.
1: Yikes. How does she pay rent or her mortgage?
13: She pays it with her Social Security check and everything else. Like, she's constantly in the negative. And, you know, she gets behind on her bills.
1: I'm confused how she's even paying you back for money she borrowed if she's in the negative every month just trying to cover her own bills.
13: Yeah, because as soon as that check lands, like, she'll pay us back the $40 we loaned her for gas money or whatever. And then, you know, we've even offered, like, we'll manage your bills for you. Like, you know, just give us password. We'll take care of it. And she won't do it.
1: Is she renting?
13: She lives with us. So she's been living with us for the last 4 years.
1: Well, you buried the lead there. So she's got free housing.
13: Oh, I'm sorry. No, she does not.
1: So she's not going to be homeless. I'm just trying to figure out how do we just set her up to where she's got food, shelter, utilities, transportation, and anything else is by the wayside.
15: Because here's the path toward, like, the starting line for you and your husband not losing your own minds and your own marriage in this conflict is autonomy, agency, that's the nerd word. Y'all two are in the driver's seat. Y'all make the choices. Y'all make the decisions. And number two is choosing reality. Trafficking in, here's what is real. Not what we hope, not what we wish, all that kind of stuff. And so what you're telling me is she already lives with you. No matter what you do, she's not going to change. And so the only people that you can change right now are you and your husband. And you can't change him. You can change yourself. You can decide, I'm going to show up as this person. The only thing I will ask you to do, I'll plead with you, is if you're going to give your mom money, A, don't ever loan it to her. Because that just, you start, even if you don't want to, you start eyeballing, oh, you went and did this, oh, you went and did that, or why'd you buy this? You owe me $40. Like, don't put yourself in that position or her. If you're going to give her $50, give her $50. And I think it's best done at the beginning of you and your husband sit down and say, okay, here's reality. What are we going to contribute and how much, if any? And then y'all sit down, clear as kind, you sit down with your mom and say, here's the new reality. We're going to give you $100 a month and you're going to live here and we're moving on. Or we're going to let you live here rent free because you're mom and we're not kicking you in the street. Or your time here is over. You got to live with your decision, right? So y'all get to where you're going to be, own your decisions, and then based in reality, and then move forward. Because right now what you're doing is you're banging your head up against a problem. And I can't think of few things other than the loss of somebody like through death or separation. I can't think of many more things that are more heartbreaking than when somebody you love needs help and they won't accept your help.
13: Mm-hmm.
15: It's heartbreaking. It's a season of grief. I would love to love my mom in this way, and she refuses to allow it. So then after that point, all I can choose is who I'm going to be and what I'm going to do next.
13: Right.
1: Was there any agreement when she moved in of here's how this is going to go?
13: Yes. So we sat down with her and we made a written agreement that year with us because she has decades long of bad spending habits. So the agreement was the first year would actually be rent free. The deal was, though, we would have to manage her bills and help her get out of debt, which we did. We helped her, you know, or it was her money because she had a job. But, like, we made sure that her bills got paid on time, no car payments. So she doesn't have any, so that's good. But then after that year, she would start paying rent and contributing to the household. And so that was our written agreement, and she stuck to it. But like I said, she lost her job a year ago, hasn't been able to find work, but she still gets her nails done. She still does streaming services, you know, just things that she doesn't need that.
15: And so
13: on
15: the other side of any written agreement, there has to be an or what. So what is y'all's mm-hmm. or what? You get an evictor?
13: No.
15: Okay. And listen, yeah. I wouldn't evict my mom either. So there's no shade here. Well, I just want you to own, like, we had this plan, but we didn't think through the or what. And basically, your mom's calling your bluff. They're not going to kick me out. And if you're not going to kick her out, then don't kick her out. But don't sit there and stew over, we have this agreement that she's not following, because y'all didn't have the or what attached to that agreement.
13: Yeah.
15: And I applaud you. You're a hero to me for even sitting down and getting a written agreement, like, in the first place. Most people never do that with their aging parents. So good for you.
14: Are you guys in a good place financially?
13: I mean, we do make good money. However, we do have debt of our own. We are doing the snowball effect. My husband has two jobs. I'm trying to get a second job so we can pay down that rent. We would love to... and to be clear, too, we invited her to live with us when a situation became difficult for her. We felt that it was a biblical right thing to do. So that was why we even agreed for her to live with us in the first place. But we're trying to get our own debt paid off. We would love to get in a place financially where we could just support her so she could just live her life and not even have to worry about. I mean, she's 77. She should be retired.
15: Wow.
13: But she doesn't have retirement. She doesn't have anything. Because of the decisions she's made throughout her life.
15: Right.
13: We would love to be able to just support her, but we can't. So we're in the baby step number one. We're trying to snowball our debt, working two jobs.
14: And she knows all of this? You've sat down and said all of this to her. She understands the full situation.
13: Yes, she does.
14: And does she have her own debit card? How is she spending money? Does she have access to a credit card?
13: I don't know if she has access to a credit card, but she does have her own debit card. Yeah.
14: Okay. I would make sure she doesn't have access to a credit card. That way we can limit the damage. And I would consider creating a situation where you give her, like, her envelope of her budget for the month with cash or your own debit card where you can control the funding of it so that she doesn't damage her own finances. That might be a good compromise where she still has some autonomy, but she's not going to go out there blowing her Social Security check every single month.
13: So to be clear, we should kind of do an or else, you know, kind of situation with her to basically force her hand, because nothing she's done has allowed us to.
14: And you can do that because she lives with you. You are holding some cards here.
15: Yeah, it's either make peace with your situation and stop going to bed angry. That's a choice. Or, have an or what. We're going to give you $50 at the beginning of a month, and there will be no more money. Don't ask. Right? And so you get to control what you do in this situation. And by the way, I hate this for you. I hate this for everyone involved.

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10: Shotgun snap, Bo to the end zone. Ball is caught. That is a great catch by Courtland Sutton. Denver touchdown.
9: Can the defense continue to dominate?
11: But because it's defense and nationally we hate defense because fans hate defense, we are saying, oh, it's not sustainable. You can't do that. Well, for 2 years in a row, you're talking about one of the elite defenses in the NFL. So don't tell me it's not sustainable. Because it sure seems like it right now.
9: Will this be a breakthrough year for Bo Nix?
6: I think the key to this Denver Broncos offense and that next step for Bo Nix and the Denver Broncos is Jaylen Waddle. I think it's going to be a breakout year for Bo Nix.
9: Will the Broncos make it to the playoffs again?
10: Allen pumps once, loads it up, home run ball down the middle of the field. Ball's intercepted. P.J. Locke with the interception. Down the east sideline he goes, and the Broncos have it at their own 40.
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0: Credit Union Studio. I'm Rachel Cruz, hosting this hour with Jade Warshaw, and we are taking your questions at 888-825-5225. First up, we have Jessica in New York City. Hi, Jessica. Welcome to the show.
1: Hi, guys. Thanks for having me. How are you?
0: Hi, we're doing great. How can we help?
1: Yeah, so I'm just calling. You know, a lot of times I feel like people call and know what you're going to say, but I've gotten myself into a little bit of a pickle. I'll start out with what I'm looking for, financial advice and how to get back up on my feet or even survive my current situation. So I've been in a 4.5-year relationship with a man who makes about $900,000 in healthcare. And I found out about 5 months ago that he was married. He's been married for 7 years, and I didn't know this. He claims that he has been afraid of the financial consequences of getting a divorce, but, you know, actively seeing his wife, there was, and then there was me. So he is now in the process of getting a divorce, which is costing him like 7 figures in alimony. And so now I decided to give him a second chance. And I'm just struggling with living with the situation, the betrayal and stuff. But also, I'm struggling if I were to leave the situation, too. I don't know how to get back up on my feet because I moved cross-country to

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3: Colorado weather can be a fickle mistress. 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Oh, look, there's a snowstorm. 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
15: Next up, we have Katie in Minneapolis. Hi, Katie. Welcome to the show.
16: Hi. Thank you so much for having me.
15: Absolutely. How can we help?
16: I am curious if our family should focus on increasing our down payment enough to make a $550,000 home affordable, or if that would be stretching beyond what we can realistically afford. And I'm also wondering if there's some pride or lifestyle inflation influencing what I want versus what we actually need.
15: Oh, great questions. Okay, so how much do you guys have saved for the home now?
16: Currently, we are working through baby step number two.
17: Okay.
16: But we're looking ahead, and it's kind of feeling like the light at the end of the tunnel is not as bright, because now I'm looking at the numbers and I can't realistically afford what I actually want.
17: What do you want? What's the amount of the home that you think would fit your family?
16: So what I want is roughly a $550,000 home.
17: Okay.
16: We do a lot of hosting, and we started our debt-free journey this past year, like in January we started, and we downsized significantly.
17: Okay.
16: And I'm itching to get out
17: mm-hmm.
16: now. And so my husband, we're a single income family home. And my husband brings home about $103,000 a year.
17: Okay.
16: And
17: what hits your account every month, Katie?
1: Yeah. What hits every month? Just after tax number.
16: Okay. So he actually gets three large bonuses a year. And so we are $4,400 weekly. And then, but with his bonus, if I include his bonus amounts, that's $8,650 a month.
17: Total.
16: Yes, total.
17: When does he get the bonuses? Is it at the end of the year, or how are they paid out? Or do they pay out monthly?
16: No, they pay out in three large sums within the first 6 months of the year.
17: Understood. So you could essentially take that and disperse it throughout the year. Mm-hmm. And kind of get ahead of it like that. Okay, I understand. So yeah, we're looking at...
16: We could do that.
17: We're looking at when the time comes, assuming his pay is just the same, we are looking for a payment that's no more than 25% of your take home. So if we take the $8,650 and we divide that by four, we don't want to spend any more than $2,162 on this mortgage if that's the after-tax amount.
16: Right.
17: Okay, so then... Go ahead.
16: I was just, I'm trying to see if we just keep our heads down and keep saving for a larger down payment so that we can get the mortgage at a more comfortable amount, if that's a good plan, or if I just really need to reel it in.
17: I think you may, it just depends on where you see your income going, because I'm just running the numbers here, and if they want to pull it up. I've just got you in for a $550,000 mortgage, and right now I just guessed. I put in $300,000 down. Let's just pretend 15-year fixed. Let's keep it at 6.5, even though mortgage rates have been moving lately. And that puts you at everything all in, and this is just a guess on properties and homeowner insurance, but that puts him, Rachel, at $2,907. So we're already above where you want to be, and we've already put $300,000 down. So there's part of me that it's not impossible, but that's a very long stretch of time. I think I'd rather adjust my expectations to get into something.
18: Yes. I mean, on a $100,000 income, Katie, I mean, for what you can afford month to month to enjoy life too. Like, some of this is, yes, us, you know, making sure that there's enough other money to invest and all of it, but it's also just to be able to live comfortably and not stress every single month that you don't have any money to take the kids to Target real quick to get something. Yeah. You know what I mean? Just to have like margin to live life. I think the expectation of the house is sadly probably going to have to come down.
17: But think about this as a trade. And this is what's probably either going to give you some peace about it or cause you to switch lanes.
18: Mm-hmm.
17: You have chosen that a value for you is to be a stay-at-home mom. And so because of that, we've got one income coming in. And, you know, in America right now, the cost of living is very high. And so when you made that choice to stay home, which is great, you made that your number one priority financially, that means that everything else kind of bows at that. Do you see what I'm saying? And so if you look at that, you go, you know what, I'm getting what I really wanted out of life. Because of that, I'm happy to, you know, scale back my home dreams. Mm-hmm. You may be cool with that. Or it might cause you to relook at that and go, okay, maybe I only want to stay at home for the first 6 years. And then I want to go back to work so that I can have a little bit of both of these. Or maybe you go, today I want to go back to, right? looking at all of this together and looking at it through values and priorities will help you to know what's most important to
18: you. Yeah. Is this y'all's first home, Katie?
16: We previously sold a home, so we wouldn't like qualify for first home buyer, anything like that. But my kids are like next year, my youngest will be going to school full time. So we're at a crossroads right now, and I want to go back to work, but I've also been out of the workforce for 8.5 years.
17: Sure. Yeah.
16: So I'm kind of, we're at a pivotal point right now, trying to figure out exactly where we're going and figuring out.
18: Yeah. How old are you guys?
16: My husband is 35 and I'm 28.
18: 28. Okay. How old are the kids?
16: 8 and 4.
18: Okay. So great.
16: And we've paid off $50,000 this year.
18: Oh my gosh.
16: And we will be out of debt in, by July.
18: Excellent. By February.
16: We have $22,000 left.
18: Well done, Katie. But see, listen, if you did $50,000 in a year, and if you guys did that for 2 years, saved $100,000, right? You could maybe find it. I mean, I don't have the calculator in front of me right now, but you know, you could do a $450,000 house, right? With $100,000 down. I don't know. I just wonder if there's the amount you guys can save in 3 years, right? Even $150,000. I don't know. I'm just wondering what you guys can continue to sacrifice.
17: That'd work.
18: Because a home, you know, it is such a long-term play. So I almost would take another year extra of my timeline to save a big chunk for a down payment to make it work, right? Like that, to me, that would be worth it.
17: Yeah, if you said what Rachel said, $350,000, or maybe a little bit more, assuming you guys' income goes up and you save $150,000, well, then you're right at it. And again, assuming that his income goes up, it sounds like he's
18: it could be
17: got
18: a 400,
17: some trajectory.
18: Yeah, it could be a $400,000 house, you know? It's tough.
16: Because our timeline is that we should have a $51,000 down payment by July of 2028. We just keep our heads down, we could really get a large chunk, but I just am not sure if that's worth it or if, like I said before, if it's like a pride thing or I just need to really dial it in.
17: I don't think you have a choice. Because you cannot do the $550,000 house. So that choice is made for you. You simply cannot afford it. So I think the choice is made for you. And I do think if you slightly lower the expectation of the home, allow that over time, over the next 3.5 years, as you save, his income is going to go up. Possibly you'll go back to work. Already, that's looking a lot better for you, Kate, because you're going to be able to afford more home that way with both of those two things happening. So I would approach this as, okay, the next 3 to 4 years, that time is going to pass regardless. Mm-hmm. I'm going to do the best that I can with this time. We're going to save up as much money as we can because the day is going to come. If you keep doing that, you're going to pile up money. And the day is going to come when you're going to be able to buy something.
18: Yep. And when you buy it, hopefully, you know, you have it for quite a while, right?
17: Yeah. Yep.
18: And so that's it. It's like kind of that short-term sacrifice to get what you want for a longer term is worth it to me. So I don't know if that helps, Katie, but it's a frustrating time. We get it. But also it's just adjusting expectations some and probably having to save a little bit longer.

0: play to win the game. You play to win the game.
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6: Shotgun snap, Bo to the end zone. Ball is caught. That is a great catch by Cortland Sutton. Denver touchdown.
5: Can the defense continue to dominate?
7: But because it's defense, and nationally we hate defense because fans hate defense, we are saying, oh, it's not sustainable. You can't do that. Well, for 2 years in a row, you're talking about one of the elite defenses in the NFL. So don't tell me it's not sustainable, because it sure seems like it right now.
5: Will this be a breakthrough year for Bo Nix?
8: I think the key to this Denver Broncos offense and that next step for Bo Nix and the Denver Broncos is Jalen Waddle. I think it's going to be a breakout year for Bo Nix.
5: Will the Broncos make it to the playoffs again?
6: Allen pumps once, loads it up, home run ball down the middle of the field. Ball's intercepted. P.J. Lock with the interception. Down the east sideline he goes, and the Broncos have it at their own 40.
5: Broncos games and talk are on Northern Colorado's Voice, 103.1 and 1310, KFKA.
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12: Welcome back to The Ramsey Show in the Fairwinds Credit Union Studio. We're taking your calls at 888-825-5225. Let's go to Rachel in Riverside, California. Hi, Rachel. Welcome to the show.
13: Hi. Can we just ask my question?
12: Yes. Yep. What can we? Okay. How can we help you today?
13: Okay. So I'm 54 years old and a widow. I've been a widow for about 6 years. Prior to my husband passing away, I was a stay-at-home mom for 17 years. So I immediately got a job, and I inherited his IRA. I've been working, but work's really slowed up. So I'm trying to think about doing a 72T and start withdrawing some of the money that I have.
12: Okay. And you're 54.
13: Yeah.
12: So not quite to that 59 and a half to avoid
13: right.
12: the penalty.
13: So
12: what are you doing for work now?
13: Right now, I'm still trying to do the real estate, but I've taken some time off because it's just been really stressful.
12: Mm-hmm.
13: I jumped into work so quickly after he passed away, and now I feel like it's hitting me a little harder.
12: Yeah. Are you there, Rachel?
13: I was kind of scared. Yeah, because I was kind of scared when he passed away.
12: For sure.
13: And so I just immediately started working. Now, I have a pretty big IRA, so...
14: Yeah, why are you thinking you need to... I mean, if you've got the job now, how... Why are you thinking you need to start doing
13: real
14: this?
13: Slow.
14: Okay, but what kind of work is it?
13: Real estate.
14: Okay, so I would go more along the lines of, is there other work I can do versus trying to draw from this retirement earlier through a 72T?
13: Well, I didn't have a lot of experience before we got married, and then I didn't work for 17 years.
12: Mm-hmm. How much is in that account?
13: Almost $1.8
12: million. $1.8 million, okay. And how much are you needing to have per month to live on to feel good and secure?
13: Just a couple thousand dollars a month. And I have money in my savings, but I hate to deplete that.
12: Is your savings, is it like in a high-yield savings account, or is it your IRA that you're talking about?
13: High-yield savings.
12: How much

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1: This is Dave Frazier from KWGN Channel 2 Pinpoint Weather. Upper 40s under clear skies tonight. We'll be in the upper 80s, sunny and breezy, especially in the afternoon on Saturday. And then sunny, dry, with temperatures in the low 80s to end out the weekend on Sunday.
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5: To most people, coach speak is this.
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12: Football season is here, and KFKA has questions.
13: Shotgun snap, Bo to the end zone. Ball is caught. That is a great catch by Cortland Sutton. Denver touchdown.
12: Can the defense continue to dominate?
14: But because it's defense, and nationally we hate defense because fans hate defense, we are saying, oh, it's not sustainable. You can't do that. Well, for 2 years in a row, you're talking about one of the elite defenses in the NFL. So don't tell me it's not sustainable, because it sure seems like it right now.
12: Will this be a breakthrough year for Bo Nix?
15: I think the key to this Denver Broncos offense and that next step for Bo Nix and the Denver Broncos is Jaylen Waddle. I think it's going to be a breakout year for Bo Nix.
12: Will the Broncos make it to the playoffs again?
13: Allen pumps once, loads it up, home run ball down the middle of the field. Ball's intercepted. P.J. Locke with the interception. Down the east sideline he goes, and the Broncos have it at their own 40.
12: Broncos games and talk are on Northern Colorado's Voice, 103.1 and 1310, KFKA.
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23: So one thing we love to see is the comment section. Sometimes we venture in it, Jade. Sometimes
24: at your
23: we
24: own
23: don't.
24: Risk.
23: At our own risk as the hosts of this show. But we do love to see you guys talk about it and talk through the calls and all of it. The engagement is part of the fun in all of this. So we love it. So make sure you're subscribing to the channels. Make sure you are commenting and get in there, because I think it's a fun element of it. Can be the it can be a negative part of the internet for sure, but it can also be a positive part. And where you're and callers we see sometimes, you know, they're like cheering on other people, and it's great.
24: Yeah.
23: So get in there and engage there on, especially with YouTube, and even you can follow me and Jade on all social medias, TikTok and Instagram and Facebook and all of it.
24: And so, I'm definitely in those comments.
23: Rest assured. We see those. We can see those. All right, let's go to Melissa in Tampa, Florida. Hi, Melissa. Welcome to the show.
25: Hi, thanks for having me.
23: Absolutely. How can we help?
25: I just wondered if you had any guidance or advice on how I can talk to my dad about planning for the future, specifically why he should put his assets into a trust versus just leaving me with a will. I've tried to have conversations with him in the past, but it always feels awkward, you know, and I kind of feel like I don't want him to think that I feel entitled to it, or you know what I mean? It's not a comfortable conversation.
23: For you, what's the difference? What do you see the push for a trust versus a will? Does he have a large estate?
25: He does. I mean, in my mind, he does. Like, to me, he does. I don't exactly know the numbers.
24: What would you guess?
25: He has at least a couple of million. I mean, I know his house alone is worth close to $1 million, and it's completely paid off. He has multiple multi-unit rental properties that he borrowed against his 401k when he was younger, and so those are now paid off. So he was able to retire, you know, in his early 60s. And as far as I know, he doesn't really have to touch his retirement. He just lives off of the income from the rentals. So
24: does he have?
25: You know, I'm an only child.
23: Okay.
24: I'm just wondering,
23: because a will can be sufficient enough. I'm curious why that's not good, like what you're seeing. It's like he really needs to do a trust versus a will. I'm just curious what you're seeing.
25: Yeah. I've just heard, like, I have a couple of financial advisors, like, in other parts of my family, and they've always just said, like, you don't want to go through probate, and, you know, the government's going to take, you know, 30% of the money of your money, and it's just a hassle, and it's just all these things. But then,
24: I mean, if I were in your shoes, the thing I'd be worried about for me is if you had like a minor, like if you had a young child and he was intending to leave a large sum that he would get at 18, like those are the things that I'd want to say instead of just willing him this money that he receives at 18. Can we do a trust where it pays out at, you know, a more reasonable time. Those are the things I'd be thinking about. But if if that's not part of this, honestly, I don't see why he couldn't have a will. I mean, yes, it will go through probate, but the state won't decide. The will decide.
23: And it doesn't take 30%. Where are they getting that number from?
25: I don't know.
23: No, I don't think, Melissa, I don't think I don't think it's anywhere near 30%.
24: I don't think so either.
25: Okay, so they're maybe just like exaggerating with me, but
23: I think
25: my concern, he does have a will now. I will say that is that I've been trying to have this conversation with him for probably 10 years, ever since I started working in healthcare. I saw a lot of, you know, a lot of things happen to my patients that I went to both of my parents and who were separate and said, you know, please get stuff in writing. And it took me a really long time to get him to get a will. His third wife, you know, finally they did that separate but together. And, you know, my concern was that, you know, he was getting married multiple times. And, you know, so that was my concern about him having a will. But now he's divorced again. So I've just said, Dad, if you get married again, can you please get a prenup?
23: Which would be smart on his end. Yes, going on the third wife,
25: for sure.
23: Now he's
25: not married, so, you know, I guess the other side of, like, me wanting him to get a trust or an LLC for his properties is that, like, I'm worried about liability because, for him, if something happens, like, I feel like we live in such a sue-happy world that I just have, you know, I have, like, this horror story in my mind of like him getting into a car accident and somebody, you know, trying to, like, if his properties are part of his personal assets and not protected by like a trust or an LLC, that they would, like, you know, try to take those things from him.
24: That's fair. Part of that's fair enough. With the properties.
23: Yeah. I mean, it's a lot of real estate. An LLC would probably be smart just for him to set up, just for his own protection too. Okay. So if something happens at one of those properties that, you know, the renter or whoever can't sue him personally, they're going to have to sell the LLC. So there's ways to do that. But that's, from my understanding, and I don't know Florida law specifically, but from my understanding, it'd be more for his benefit while he's alive than even at his death. But yeah, I mean, setting that up would be smart. Okay. But no, I think on like a $2 million estate, I mean, maybe $50,000 or something through fees and different things through probate, maybe, but it's so minimal. It will not be 30% by any means. Now there may be an estate tax, but that's over like, you know, tens of millions of dollars.
24: Yeah, $15 million, I think, is the
25: The people that are the, you know, financial people that I know have just made it seem like it's going to be so difficult for me to like do anything with his properties or manage them, or it's going to be such a long process to go through probate and all those types of things. But I'm not really, it's not about the money to me. Like, I've even told him, if you don't want to leave it to me, leave it to my son, you know, leave it to the next generation. At the time he was married. So I was like, please just put it in writing. Don't leave me guessing.
23: Now, I will say, if all the properties were in an LLC and through a trust or something, we'll say, I think the people that are advising you, that is right. I think that would be a smoother transition.
24: Agreed.
23: But it's not like it's never going to happen. It may be a longer process for sure, especially if there's multiple properties. So there will be some work on your end. But I don't think it's not the end of the world. I would not lose sleep over it by any means.
24: No.
25: Okay.
24: And I probably would just tell him to leave everything to your son. I think you want to have more say in what's going on and how, if that's the case, because you don't want your son to inherit $2 million at 18. I mean, that's.
23: Yeah.
25: No, of course not. I mean, you know, but I was just kind of like trying to, you know, that uncomfortable feeling of talking about it, and you don't want him to
23: read into something that's not there.
25: Or think that all you care about is his money. Like, I would trade more years with him for all the
24: absolutely
25: money in the world,
24: and he's known you his whole life, but Melissa, he knows that's not true about you. He made you.
25: It can be an uncomfortable conversation to have. He's so smart with money, and he's sacrificed his entire life. And now he's retired, and I'm the one encouraging him. I'm like, go spend your money, enjoy yourself, do the traveling, like, spend it all. You can't take it with you. You know, like, I try to encourage him to really let go and now enjoy it, because a lot of his friends his age aren't, like, you know, physically able health-wise to enjoy the money.
23: Absolutely.
25: So, like, he's lucky in that sense.
23: Yes. Well, you're a great daughter, Melissa. So, yeah, I think the will is in place. That's really great. Yes. If the properties were in an LLC, you know, and then that's in a trust, might be an easier process, but I think you're going to be okay.
24: And
23: but
24: if you want to know more, you can take Will's quiz. RamseySolutions.com/Will's quiz will tell you if you need a will or if a trust is better.
23: Yeah. And you guys, listen to Melissa, though, for real. Everybody needs a will. Everybody needs a will. And Mama Bear Legal Forms is a great spot to do that for state-specific wills. But regardless of the amount that you have in your estate, everybody needs a will.

0: been very tough against tight ends. In fact, no team has a lot fewer fantasy points at tight ends, and only 17% of opposing targets have gone to tight ends against New England. Now, their defense is a little bit banged up, so keep that in mind. But on Sunday, Kincaid is probably, to me, more of a low tight end one rather than a high-end tight end, which he's been over the first 3 weeks. Colston Loveland, another player. You drafted him to be a stud. He has not been a stud. He was inches away from having a good game last Monday night. It didn't happen. He has only scored 8.4 fantasy points this season. He's got the Jets this week. In two of their three games, they held Sam Laporta and Tucker Kraft to fewer than 7.5 fantasy points. Keep that in mind. And then Isaiah Likely against the Cardinals. Amber, this matchup is actually awesome. It's really good. But Jameis Winston has been brutal. In the two games where he's basically been the starter, his completion percentage over expectation is negative 12.1%. It's awful. So I am really concerned for all of the Giants pass catchers this week.
1: All right, Fabs, let's move over to the quarterbacks in week four. You going with Tyler Shuck against the Falcons?
0: Yeah, no question about that. He is a must start unless you have Lamar Jackson, Josh Allen, you know, maybe a Patrick Mahomes. He's been fantastic. 20-plus points in six of his last 11 games, and he scored at least 17.4 in 10 of his last 11. He's been great. Could be a high-scoring game on Monday night. Start him against Atlanta. And then the two quarterbacks going on Sunday night, Jared Goff against the Panthers and Bryce Young against the Lions, both very good plays. Look at the numbers for Goff. Last week, over 19 fantasy points. We told you to play him. He's playing Carolina this week. They're down two of their starting cornerbacks, and this is going to be a fantastic matchup for many of the Lions. And on the flip side, the Lions' defense has been terrible this year. Their defense has allowed at least 23 points to every quarterback they have faced, and they allowed Geno Smith to beat them for 26 points last week. By the way, he was one of my streamers. So start Bryce Young and start Jared Goff.
1: Okay, who do we sit, though? I know who you're going to say.
0: Three big names. I can't tell you that, oh, well, Drake May is playing the Bills this week, so start him. No. Justin Herbert played the Bills last week, and their defense has been bad against quarterbacks and receivers, and he did nothing. I can't play Drake May right now. I just can't. The Patriots are averaging 12 points a game. It's the lowest point-per-game average in the entire league. Justin Herbert, he's playing against Seattle this week. You think they're going to be a little salty after losing to the Commanders on the road? Home game for Seattle. I'm sitting Justin Herbert. Awful matchup. And then I'd beware Bo Nix. I know he had a good game last week against the Rams, but the Niners' defense has allowed the third fewest fantasy points per dropback, and enemy quarterbacks have scored the eighth fewest points against them so far this season. So beware Bo Nix.
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2: Colorado weather can be a fickle mistress. One moment it's raining, the next moment the sun's out. Oh, look, there's a snowstorm. And now the sun's back out to melt it all away. 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
8: Shotgun snap, Bo to the end zone. Ball is caught. That is a great catch by Courtland Sutton. Denver touchdown.
7: Can the defense continue to dominate?
9: But because it's defense, and nationally we hate defense because fans hate defense, we are saying, oh, it's not sustainable. You can't do that. Well, for 2 years in a row, you're talking about one of the elite defenses in the NFL. 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
7: Will this be a breakthrough year for Bo Nix?
4: I think the key to this Denver Broncos offense and that next step for Bo Nix and the Denver Broncos is Jalen Waddle. I think it's going to be a breakout year for Bo Nix.
7: Will the Broncos make it to the playoffs again?
8: Allen pumps once, loads it up, home run ball down the middle of the field. Ball's intercepted. P.J. Locke with the interception. Down the east sideline he goes, and the Broncos have it at their own 40.
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0: Where the touch share is going to be really high. He's got the Giants this week. They gave up over 24 points to Javonte Williams earlier in the season. So start Jeremiah Love and start Chuba Hubbard. Every week, Hubbard has been a guy that I am starting. And when you look at the touch share, it has gone up since Jonathan Brooks went out with his injury. And the matchup, again, against the Lions, this is going to be a high-scoring game. It's one of the highest totals of the entire week. There are not many Panthers or Lions that I am not playing this week. Start Chuba Hubbard. And then I'm starting Bucky Irving. And Bucky's numbers have not been great in the last 2 weeks. In fact, his numbers, Amber, have dropped in three straight weeks. But here's the good news. He's seeing a 42% touch share, even with Kenneth Gainwell on the roster, so that really hasn't hurt his touches at all. And you also have to look at the situation. The Buccaneers are starting Jalen Daniels. He is a undrafted rookie free agent out of Kansas. And the matchup is pretty good, too. The Packers have struggled against running backs. So I'm starting Bucky Irving as an RB2 this week.
1: All right. Who are you sitting at running back?
0: I mentioned Javonte Williams. And I'm not telling you guys that you have to sit Javonte Williams. But look at this matchup against the Houston Texans. They have held Jonathan Taylor, James Cook, and Chase Brown all to fewer than 11.3 fantasy points. Taylor only beat him for 9 points. Their defense has been really good against running backs. They've allowed the fewest expected points added to the position. So Williams may put up a bit of a stinker this week in that battle of Texas. I also don't love Omarion Hampton, and he was another player you drafted to be a starter. Last week, we started to see his touches decline. There was more Keaton Mitchell. There was even some Kamani Vidal. And when you look at the Seahawks, again, they're going to be a salty team who lost last week. They gave up 2.9 yards per rush to running backs, the fourth fewest fantasy points per touch. Hampton is a massive risk. And I talked about Alvin Kamara in the opening segment, and I know a lot of people have to play him. Amber, I have to play him. But the matchup on paper is not great against Atlanta, so keep that in mind. He is a risk-reward flex, and I also wonder how much of that workload he's going to lose to Kendre Miller. So if you start Kamara, don't have high expectations.
1: All right, let's go to the wide receivers now, Fabs. Week 4, who are you starting at the wideout position?
0: Panthers, Lions, jump on board. I'm starting Tet McMillan. I get it. The numbers this year have not been great in two of the first three.
1: No.
0: He is going to smash on
1: Sunday
0: night. Great. I'm telling you that
1: I've been
0: right
1: waiting
0: now.
1: For that. Sorry.
0: He will have a massive game. No team in the league has given up more fantasy points to perimeter receivers than the Detroit Lions. I'm also going to start Michael Wilson. Marvin Harrison Jr. at this point is not even rosterable in a 10 or 12 team league. He has just disappeared from the Arizona Cardinals passing game, whereas Wilson had 17 targets last week. He's got a good matchup this week against producer Dan's Giants. They have struggled against perimeter receivers this season. And I also like Jordan Addison. Remember, no Justin Jefferson this week. He's going to be out with the ankle injury. Last week, without J.J., Addison had 9 targets, 90 yards, and a touchdown. Start him against Miami.
1: All right, Fabs, who are the wide receivers we got to sit this week?
0: And this one breaks my heart because I love Emeka Abuka. I really do. But again, Jalen Daniels is starting this game. Baker Mayfield is out. I don't know how many Buccaneers I can trust this week in the passing game. In fact, I probably can't trust anyone. So with the matchup and with this game being started by, again, an undrafted rookie free agent quarterback, I am going to fade Emeka Ogbuku, has been a disappointment so far this year. I'd also be aware Jalen Waddle. Like, he has been so just unbelievably difficult to predict. In week one, 1.2 points. In week two, boom, 21.8. Week three, 6.4 points. He's got the Niners this week. They've held all but one wide receiver they faced to 14.7 or fewer fantasy points after 3 weeks. And then this one here, I'm on the fence about. It's Jameson Williams. He has been brutal over the first 3 weeks. But again, the Carolina Panthers have both J.C. Horn and Mike Jackson, their two starting corners, on injured reserve. So that makes me want to fade Williams less. But the bottom line here is that he has been very unproductive and inconsistent from a fantasy perspective. So if you can fade Williams, if you have depth at the wide receiver position, I certainly would be thinking about that.
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1: Welcome back to NFL Fantasy Forecast on Westwood One, along with Sports Illustrated senior fantasy analyst Michael Fabiano. I'm Amber Theo Harris. That's time to give them a little streaming options here. Everybody's always looking for somebody they could just kind of pick up for the week. What do you have here in week four?
0: We talked about Braylon Allen a little bit earlier on in the show. I'm starting him this week against the Bears based on the volume. How about Aaron Jones Sr.? In the last two games, he's seen a 58% touch share. I mean, that is massive. No Jordan Mason. The Dolphins have allowed the third most points to running backs this season. So Aaron Jones is a very good play as an RB2. And moving on to the wide receivers, Devon Vele playing on Monday night against the Atlanta Falcons. Vele's averaging right around 13 points per game, which is pretty good, right? Atlanta's defense has allowed wideouts to account for nearly 74% of all the receiving fantasy points scored against them after 3 weeks. I know that's a mouthful, but what I mean is, Atlanta's really bad against receivers. Start Devon Vele, and the toll in that game is also very high. And how about Dontavian Wicks? Devonta Smith is banged up. He's dealing with a hamstring injury, which means that Wicks could see a lot of targets this week against the Rams. Aaron Donald's out this week. We know Myles Garrett is also going to be out as well. So that's a benefit for the Eagles offense. So I'm starting Dontavian Wicks where I need him. And also remember, no Dallas Goedert, so Wicks could see a lot of targets in that game. And then finally, Darren Waller. The old guy, right? I mean, last week he proved he didn't need to be a touchdown-dependent player in fantasy. He had double-digit points without scoring. Listen to this stat, Amber. This year, the Detroit Lions have allowed five tight ends, to score 13 or more points against them this year. They've only played in three games, and they've let five tight ends beat them for over 13 points. So Darren Waller 12, is a really good streamer.
1: Yeah. Even pick the second tight end that's in 12 personnel against the Lions at this point, because that's what that tells us.
0: No doubt.
1: All right, coming up next, Fab's final thoughts. 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
2: This is Dave Frazier from KWGN Channel 2 Pinpoint Weather. Upper 40s under clear skies tonight. We'll be in the upper 80s, sunny and breezy, especially in the afternoon on Saturday, and then sunny, dry with temperatures in the low 80s to end out the weekend on Sunday.
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33: The risk of gusty showers and storms today will be isolated once again, mainly confined to the mountains and adjacent foothills with daytime heating, so they will be terrain driven. Could pose a risk for active fires and fire crews. So it's something I'll be watching pretty carefully.
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0: The ugliest in the league right now. And then at the tight end spot, we talked about Darren Waller and how the Lions have just given it up to tight ends over the first 3 weeks. Darren Waller was not drafted in a lot of leagues, but now if you pick him up, I would play him over a guy like, say, Kyle Pitts. Now, one of the biggest examples of having to separate name from stats, have you seen Khalif Raymond's stats so far this season? Khalif Raymond came into this week as the wide receiver 12. There's 11 wide receivers in the league who have had more fantasy points after 3 weeks than Khalif Raymond. I didn't have that on my bingo card. But now, when you're looking at wide receivers who are struggling, again, Emeka Ibuka is the first guy that comes to mind. Roma Dunze. Khalif Raymond should now be ranked ahead of Roma Dunze and rostered ahead of Roma Dunze. It's a crazy world we're living in. It's the upside down world. Is that what they call it in Stranger Things? And again, you have to really separate stats from big names at this point.
1: 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A reminder to join us Sunday morning from London at 9:15 a.m. Eastern when the Colts play the Commanders at Tottenham Hotspur Stadium. Then on Sunday night, the Panthers host the Lions. Scott Graham kicks it off with scores and highlights from around the league on NFL Sunday at 7:30 p.m. Eastern. Finally, on Monday night, The Falcons visit the Saints. Jamie Erdahl and Doug Peterson host the pregame show at 7 o'clock Eastern. And a reminder that you can listen to any and every NFL game we broadcast this season for free on our website, westwoodonesports.com, and on the new Westwood One Sports app. The producer of NFL Fantasy Forecast is Dan Silverman. Coordinated producers Brian Finkelstein and Aaron Cummings. Executive producer Mike Eby. The senior vice president of sports for Cumulus Media and Westwood One is Bruce Gilbert. Now for Michael Fabiano, I'm Amber Theo Harris. Thanks for joining us. 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

0: This is NFL Preview on Westwood One. A comprehensive look at this week's action in the National Football League. Now, here are your hosts, Scott Graham and Ross Tucker.
1: Welcome to the month of October in the NFL. This may not have been the season you were expecting so far. From Westwood One, this is NFL Preview. Hi, everybody, along with former NFL offensive lineman Ross Tucker, Scott Graham, getting you set for week number four in the National Football League. Am I right, Ross? Is this a little bit different than we were expecting?
2: Yes, I think it's a lot of bit different than what we were expecting. If you look at some of the 3-0 teams like the Las Vegas Raiders and the Minnesota Vikings, and certainly some of the 0-3 teams like the LA Chargers and Houston Texans, but this is the way the NFL is, and hard to believe we're already in October, man. I mean, we're already 1 month in.
1: So we started out with Sunday Night Football here on the program, and our Westwood One broadcast will emanate from Carolina, where the Panthers take on the Detroit Lions. Lions come in 2-1. Panthers are 1-2. Lions are 14-5 in primetime under Dan Campbell, but they've lost their last three road primetime games. This looks like it might be a shootout.
2: It's absolutely going to be a shootout. The Lions have struggled defensively all season so far. They're starting safeties, Kirby Joseph, Brian Branch, still on IR. And for Carolina, both of their corners went down in the loss last Sunday in Cleveland, J.C. Horn and Michael Jackson. So we already know the Lions score 30 points a game. That's going up against teams with healthy corners. Carolina won't have either one of theirs. It was not quite as good of a performance by Bryce Young in Cleveland as he had done weeks one and week two. But this certainly feels like a game 35-33, 34-31. It should be a really, really fun one on Sunday night. The Panthers don't get a lot of primetime games, certainly not a lot of home primetime games. Should be a good one.
1: Ross, you get to spend another Sunday in Buffalo, the Bills and the New England Patriots getting together. Now, when Tom Brady was there, this was all one way. The Bills were 4-34 against the Patriots when Brady was the quarterback. Since he left, they're 9-4. They're trying to get to 4-0.
2: Yeah, a lot of people are calling it the Tucker Bowl, even though I think I played maybe 18 snaps for the Patriots. A lot more for Buffalo, but I'm looking forward to being there. Obviously, I know both sides of this rivalry, especially the Buffalo side of it. And the Patriots are coming in this one really struggling. You know, watching that film of their loss to the Jaguars 35-6, they were almost unrecognizable. That's about as bad as I've ever seen a Mike Vrabel team play, which is why I am fully expecting them to bounce back in this one. They have to. They don't really have a choice. Meanwhile, for the Bills, -4 turnover ratio, and still they were able to win against the Chargers. That's usually the sign you got a pretty darn good team.
1: If you like international games on Sunday mornings, get ready because we have six of the next 7 weeks, including three in a row in London starting this weekend. The Washington Commanders at 1-2, the Indianapolis Colts at 1-2.
2: And both of these teams, to your point, Scott, coming off of huge wins. They desperately needed it. Big difference between 1-2 and 0-3. The Colts able to get it done against their division rival Texans. They played much better on the defensive side of the ball. And how about Marcus Mariota and the Commanders? It's not like they were moving the ball that great, but they made enough plays to beat the defending Super Bowl champion Seahawks and end that winning streak. One of these teams is going to fly back from London feeling a lot better about themselves at 2-2.
1: Ross, you were there as week four got underway in Cleveland. An electric atmosphere, a back-and-forth game that came down to a late Cleveland field goal and a Browns defensive stand to put it away.
3: 10 seconds remain in the game. Rodgers gets the snap, rolling out to his right. Rodgers looking, stops his feet, loads up, takes a shot, deep down the field, got a man there, it is intercepted! It is picked off by Grant Delpit, and that'll do it! The Browns are going to win the game, and Cleveland will go to 3-1.
1: Ryan Radke with the call here on Westwood One as the Browns beat the Pittsburgh Steelers 27-24. That means that Cleveland is now a 3-1 team. The Pittsburgh Steelers fall to 2-2. Coming up, who's going to leave week four in first place in the AFC West? This is NFL
4: Colorado weather can be a fickle mistress. One moment it's raining, The next moment, the sun's out. Oh, look, there's a snowstorm. And now the sun's back out to melt it all away. Avoid the surprises and hear all about the weather with me, meteorologist Cody Wilson of Denver and Front Range Weather. I'll get you the what, where, and when of Northern Colorado's weather on Good Morning NoCo, Mondays at 9:30. 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
5: 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KFKA for Coach Speak with Hall of Fame high school basketball coach Bruce Dick.
12: Football season is here, and KFKA has questions.
13: Shotgun snap, Bo to the end zone. Ball is caught. That is a great catch by Cortland Sutton. Denver touchdown.
12: Can the defense continue to dominate?
14: But because it's defense, and nationally we hate defense because fans hate defense, we are saying, oh, it's not sustainable. You can't do that. Well, for 2 years in a row, you're talking about one of the elite defenses in the NFL, so don't tell me it's not sustainable. Because it sure seems like it right now.
12: Will this be a breakthrough year for Bo Nix?
15: I think the key to this Denver Broncos offense and that next step for Bo Nix and the Denver Broncos is Jaylen Waddle. I think it's going to be a breakout year for Bo Nix.
12: Will the Broncos make it to the playoffs again?
13: Allen pumps once, loads it up, home run ball down the middle of the field. Ball's intercepted. P.J. Locke with the interception. Down the east sideline he goes, and the Broncos have it at their own 40.
12: Broncos games and talk are on Northern Colorado's voice. 103.1 and 1310, KFKA. The boys
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2: I'm Channel 2 Pinpoint Weather meteorologist Alden German. For our Saturday, we'll have sunny skies, but it will be very warm. Afternoon highs in the upper 80s and breezy, gusts up to 30 miles per hour. Lower 80s and still sunny on Sunday.
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1: It's the weekend, and the attack came from inside the cockpit. We start here. A pilot stabs his colleague, then tries to take down a plane full of Israelis.
2: Suddenly, the airplane started like a roller coaster.
1: The only reason this wasn't a historic catastrophe was because of the bravery of those on board. We'll take you to Tel Aviv. He was held for nearly 500 days by the Russians. Now he's out.
3: He knew that the orders to take him came essentially from the top.
1: Evan Gershkovich gives his first broadcast interview to George Stephanopoulos, who joins us to discuss it. And whatever happened at Cornell will not change an alarming pattern.
4: More than one in three women undergraduates at Cornell University report experiencing a sexual assault.
1: With the school on the defensive, an independent investigation could be in the works. From ABC News, this is Start Here Weekend. I'm Brad Milkey. This year, of course, marked 25 years since the 9/11 attacks. And because of all the renewed focus on it this year, I heard more questions about it than ever, particularly from younger people, some of whom asked, what made this so different? Like, genuinely, we've grown up in an era of terror attacks and mass shootings. Why was this so transformative? And there are lots of answers to that question, of course. The scope of the death, thousands of people, the scale of the buildings, you had the Pentagon itself, and the World Trade Center was just utterly gargantuan. It was impossible to conceive of these things being erased in a few minutes. But another reason these attacks signaled a new era was that terrorists had never really had access to such large weapons before. Car bombs and rocket-propelled grenades are one thing, but a jetliner? The idea that someone could take over a cockpit and use a plane as a weapon changed everything about what we thought we knew about national security. It would be 25 years before the TSA started relaxing some of the restrictions it had imposed on security lines. Well, just weeks after that anniversary, we got a terrifying new lesson of what a determined attacker on a plane is capable of. Luckily, though, we also learned what some determined passengers are capable of as they prevented what could have been an absolutely catastrophic attack in the Middle East. So let's break it down. Wednesday morning, a plane departs from Dubai in the United Arab Emirates. It's carrying people from all over the world, including 170 Israelis on board. That's key to understand because what happens next is just a couple hours later, someone tries to take the plane down, and it appears this was one of the pilots in the cockpit. ABC's foreign correspondent Jordana Miller is based in Israel. She's currently at the Tel Aviv airport where this flight was originally supposed to land. So, Jordana, what happened here?
5: Well, according to the passengers on this flight, about 2 hours into flight from Dubai on its way to Tel Aviv, the plane started to shake quite strongly and then suddenly took a massive nosedive.
2: Suddenly the airplane started like a roller coaster.
5: And everyone on the plane, according to the passengers we talked to, were shocked. They didn't know what was happening. And in the front of the plane, there was one person who heard screaming and yelling and what sounded like bumping inside the cockpit. And suddenly the cockpit was opened. There was an Israeli sitting right in the front row there who saw that, heard the noise, and opened the cockpit door to discover that the first officer had stabbed the captain, the main pilot, several times.
6: First of all, we pulled the attacker out. I pulled the attacker out, and after I pulled him out, we took control of the plane.
5: And this is an Israeli named Yaniv Hayun. He is one of many heroes in this story because, first of all, the captain was so severely injured but he still managed to somehow open that cockpit enough that someone noticed Yaniv and came in. Now, Yaniv put the attacker in a headlock, he says, and dragged him out, called for help, and two other Israeli men came in named Svika and Asaf. They came in and they basically wrestled him to the ground, subdued the attacker. And then another hero was one of the doctors on board who came and provided really a life-saving treatment to the pilot who'd been stabbed in the back, in the head, in the arms, and patched him up enough that he could go back into the cockpit with two reserve pilots that were on board just by chance. And they were able to land this plane in Saudi Arabia. As one of the passengers, when I talked to them, came back to Israel, said, this story is filled with so much horror, but also so many miracles. you know, and everyone's

0: seemed so grateful that they had survived this.
1: Is it suspected that the first officer here was then trying to take over the plane and smash it into the ground? Like, was he trying to ram into the building? And was any of this because of the fact that there were so many Israelis on board?
0: There's so many unanswered questions, Brad. We do not know what the intent was, not yet, of the first officer. He appears to have wanted to kill the captain and take over the plane. Did he do it because he was targeting Israelis and wanted to carry out some kind of terror attack against Israel? Or did he do it because he had mental problems, right? There's been precedent for that.
1: Oh, like just taking down the plane that you're in, regardless of who's in the back. I see.
0: Right. I mean, that could be, right? That's one possibility. We really don't know. But in any case, the heroes here saved everyone on board because that plane was heading down. It matters if this was a terror attack, and I think the Israelis are obviously investigating that, but all of these lives were saved, whether it was terror or not.
1: Well, and one thing I found interesting was this plane lands in Saudi Arabia as an emergency. The Saudis still technically don't recognize Israel as a country. Like, they don't have diplomatic relations. And yet the Saudis did make an effort here to get all these Israelis home as quickly as possible. There was this special flight that came into Tel Aviv on Wednesday. You could actually hear them being welcomed on liveatc.net.
2: Welcome to Israel. Thank you for bringing our passengers safely back home. Continue.
1: But this also means that Israeli government officials were then able to talk to the passengers about what happened. So what is the response at this point from the Israelis?
0: Well, the Israeli prime minister actually showed up at the airport here. Benjamin Netanyahu met with the first Israeli that noticed the cockpit was open and noticed something was wrong, Yaniv Hayun, and he called him a hero, praised him for being brave. The prime minister also praised the captain. The Israelis are looking into what happened. The first officer has been taken into custody by the Saudis and investigated by the Saudis. They are cooperating with the Israelis, with the Mossad.
1: Right. And Israeli Prime Minister Benjamin Netanyahu told Fox News on Thursday that this person was being interrogated. He claims they underwent what he called Islamic radical indoctrination, but it's too early to link that individual to Iran or something else. Important to note, though, we have not seen evidence of Netanyahu's claims yet. Plenty of acts of heroism there, though. That ends up being the real story. Jordana Miller, there in Tel Aviv. Thank you.
0: Thanks, Brad.
1: Next up on Start Here Weekend, journalist Evan Gershkovich was freed 2 years ago, and we got his first sit-down interview since then with our own George Stephanopoulos. That's after the break.
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5: The risk of gusty showers and storms today will be isolated once again, mainly confined to the mountains and adjacent foothills with daytime heating, so they will be terrain driven. Could pose a risk for active fires and fire crews, so it's something I'll be watching pretty carefully.
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5: The risk of gusty showers and storms today will be isolated once again, mainly confined to the mountains and adjacent foothills with daytime heating, so they will be terrain driven. Could pose a risk for active fires and fire crews, so it's something I'll be watching pretty carefully.
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5: The risk of gusty showers and storms today will be isolated once again, mainly confined to the mountains and adjacent foothills with daytime heating, so they will be terrain driven. Could pose a risk for active fires and fire crews, so it's something I'll be watching pretty carefully.
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1: Welcome back to Start Here Weekend from ABC News. I'm Brad Milkey. In recent years, lots of Americans have been arrested by Russian authorities. While they're often charged with espionage or national security crimes, big, bad offenses, the evidence is often specious, the charges are flimsy. If anything, it appears it's a way for Russian President Vladimir Putin to dangle leverage in front of the U.S. when the time comes to negotiate much bigger issues. But as the years have gone on, Russia's targets had become more and more valuable, more public. There was a Marine Corps veteran in Trevor Reed. There was a pro basketball star in Brittany Griner. And then Wall Street Journal reporter Evan Gershkovich. For many in Washington, this represented a kind of new threshold. Evan is a respected reporter. He's been in the business in public for years. So for Russia to snatch him off their streets, it showed they weren't afraid of how bad this would look. No one would suspect Gershkovich of any wrongdoing. It would be obvious they were trumping up charges and that they didn't care. Sure enough, he ended up being part of the largest, most complex prisoner exchange in decades.
12: Deals like this one come with tough calls. And there are never any guarantees. But there's nothing that matters more to me than protecting Americans at home and abroad.
1: The U.S. got Gershkovich, along with former Marine Paul Whelan. Germany got several nationals, including a Red Cross employee charged with terrorism. Several Russian dissidents were also released as part of this. But Russia and Belarus got some treasures returned to them. Hackers, suspected spies, a convicted murderer. Well, this week, Gershkovich, ever the reporter, has put out a new book. And in the lead-up to this, he spoke exclusively to our own George Stephanopoulos, who joins us now. George, first off, what was it to you that set his detention apart from some of the others we've seen in recent years? Because it did feel like this set kind of a new bar for the Russian regime.
13: Oh, well, I mean, it was so clear from the start what it was all about. That it was not on the level in any way,
1: right,
13: shape, or form. And I think even he intuited that pretty quickly, even as scared as he was when he first got arrested, that, you know, they knew he wasn't a spy. I mean, Putin maybe can convince himself in some way that in fact he is, but they knew he wasn't a spy. They needed a high-level American to trade for people that Putin wanted back.
1: And tell me about this arrest, because he actually sort of broke down in detail to you what that arrest was like. How did he describe it to you?
13: Well, he was meeting with the source, and he concedes that it might have been a mistake to meet with this source to see this information, which was written information about Russia's military during the war, of course, with Ukraine.
14: I'd actually told him, you know, if we meet for an interview, please don't bring anything along.
13: He was meeting him at a restaurant, got the sense that something was off.
15: So at this point, you think he's a source. He thinks you're a target.
14: Not just thinks. I mean, he's working with the FSB, Putin's main domestic security service at that point.
13: When the guy kept trying to make him kind of take the papers, and you know, you're really not supposed to do that. Uh-huh. And then all of the agents came up from behind.
14: Right before I'm dragged down, I see the source kind of stepping back into the crowd. There's a hood put over my head, and then I'm just being dragged out of the restaurant. I'm brought into a van.
13: And basically took him away, put a hood over his head.
14: Roughed me up a little bit.
15: What did they do exactly?
14: They're punching your sort of like the midsection. I mean, in retrospect, the way I think about it is that they're not trying to leave any, you know, they want you to, they, I think they're trying to give you a signal like you're under our control at this point.
13: He caught himself, but I think what he meant to say was that they beat him up in the torso because they didn't want to mark his face. They knew from the very beginning this was a valuable prisoner. So they wanted him to be scared. They wanted to shake him up, but they didn't want to do any kind of permanent damage.
1: With that in mind, then, I mean, was there a doubt in his mind that he would get out intact? Because we hear about the sort of the horror stories of Russian detainees, and yet he seemed very calm with you the whole time he was describing this.
13: I think a little bit of that is in retrospect. And remember, this is a guy, we talked about this as well, who's had a lot of therapy since he was released from prison. Interestingly, both with an English-speaking and a Russian-speaking therapist to deal with both sides of his personality. But I think he was, you know, he had covered this for a long time. He had been in Russia for several years. He had covered the other prisoners who had been taken, like Brittany Griner, and ultimate release. So I think intellectually, he always knew at some level, yes, there will be a trade, but he's still in prison. He still has to go through the emotional torture of being in prison, being unfree, being away from your friends, family, from your work, and not knowing how long that's going to take.
1: I can't imagine, too, is eventually his family was able to come and basically like witness a court proceeding. He's there behind like his glass cage that they keep you in. But I'm just trying to think about what that would be like and what sort of the most important moments to him were as he contemplated whether he would finally get out.
13: Well, I mean, I think his most powerful moment was when he finally did see his father, because he had been so worried that his parents would not think he was a spy, but would think that he had been dumb.
1: Right.
13: they had got himself into a trap as opposed to someone who was trying to do his job with his integrity. And he describes the moment when he finally was able to hug his father.
14: And my dad said, I think, one of the most powerful things he's ever said to me, which was, we've come here with respect for you.
13: And it was exactly what Evan needed to hear in that moment. It wiped away his biggest fear of what his parents and loved ones might think of what he had gone through.
1: Because everyone does get dragged into that along with you in any of these sort of kidnapping detention stories.
13: Absolutely. And I had the opportunity while he was in prison. I actually interviewed his parents twice. Right. You know, he was in prison for a long time. This was not a quick swap. This was 491 days in prison, about a year and a half.
15: Is there any message you have for the Russian authorities?
16: Journalism is not the crime.
17: We want our son back.
16: Yes.
13: I interviewed his parents twice, and you know, his mom was working tirelessly, every possible angle for his release. And they were having a fair amount of communication in letters. He was also able to see, and he told me this, he was able to see at least parts of my interview with his parents, and that gave him comfort. One of the things they said to me, and he confirmed when I spoke with him for the book, is that he was really doing his level best while he was in prison to reassure his parents that he was okay.
1: What was it like getting out, I suppose? How did he cope upon his return? Because that's its own sort of journey.
13: Well, it absolutely was its own sort of journey. The first few days, as he said, were just fueled by nothing but adrenaline.
1: Right.
13: He described a beautiful moment with President Biden, who he said he'll always be grateful for getting him out, but also where Biden just pulled him aside and said, if you ever just want to talk just man-to-man, person-to-person, not reporter to president, not reporter to politician, I'm always here. And he appreciated that as well. But his reentry did take some time.
14: The book is very much memorializing that chapter. You know, I had some time to recover, you know, take time to myself, work through my therapy, get back to life. And now, you know, want to come back to life and then move on with life.
13: He was reunited with the love who stayed with him during his incarceration, a Russian journalist named Masha, who was a very brave journalist as well. She had actually left the country because she was forced out and in some jeopardy inside Russia. And she had moved to Riga first and then to Berlin, but she was a real source of support for him during his imprisonment. And they reunited when he got out, rekindled the love story, and they're actually living together in Berlin. It's reporting.
1: It's a great interview featuring this new book, This Cursed Beautiful Land, A Russian-American Story. We're so glad he's back. We're glad you were the one doing the interview, George. Thank you so much.
13: Thank you. Take care.
1: To hear the local district attorney describe it this week, a couple years ago, his office was told about a case emerging from Cornell University in Ithaca, New York. A young woman had awoken from a night fueled by alcohol and sex that she now regretted, he said. Matthew Van Houten's office decided, though, there wasn't enough evidence to press charges.
18: At that time, based upon that evidence, there were no crimes alleged.
1: Well, to hear the victim describe it now, that barely begins to cover it. She says there was not just alcohol at this frat house. There was ketamine, drugs she was pressured to snort, rendering her less and less capable of consent as the hours went on. This went beyond a voluntary sexual partner. Messages allegedly went out to frat brothers, vulgarly encouraging them to take advantage of her.
19: In fact, the comments from these young men, who were supposedly our best and brightest, were joking about it. It's horrifying.
1: Eventually, she says, seven different men did just that. The more details we hear, the more outrage builds. The DA says this retelling of the story is news to him, so he's reopened the investigation. On Tuesday, New York Governor Kathy Hochul called for an independent probe. But some women on campus are asking, why is everyone acting so surprised by this? Even by the most basic standards, they say, Cornell has had a sexual assault problem for years.
20: It's been a pervasive problem in Greek life. This isn't new. It's only that it got like national attention that people are starting to care.
1: You're joined now by ABC's Peter Haralambos. Peter, first off, how much pressure is growing around this Ivy League campus right now?
21: Yeah, Brad, the pressure and scrutiny of Cornell University is growing at this point. We saw earlier this week, of course, more scrutiny of those individuals allegedly involved in this incident. The DA deciding to take another look at those allegations. Now we're seeing more pressure on the university itself in terms of its systems, in terms of the way it protects students, and the systemic problem of sexual violence on college campuses, which appears to be particularly a problem at Cornell when you actually look at the statistics.
1: All right, we're going to talk about those statistics in a bit. We are up against a break right now, but we will be right back with Peter Haralambos after the break.
22: I'm Channel 2 Pinpoint Weather meteorologist Alden German. For our Saturday, we'll have sunny skies, but it will be very warm. Afternoon highs in the upper 80s and breezy, gusts up to 30 miles per hour. Lower 80s and still sunny on Sunday.
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2: To most people, coach speak is this.
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9: Veteran Coach Marty McVicker of the Severn Silver Knights.
10: It's been a crazy week. 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
2: To most people, coach speak is this.
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9: Veteran Coach Marty McVicker of the Severn Silver Knights.
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1: Welcome back to Start Here Weekend from ABC News. I'm Brad Milkey. Before the break, we were talking with ABC's Peter Haralambos about the growing pressure and spotlight on Cornell University over these sexual assault allegations on campus from a case that was really 2 years old. The accuser, Jane Doe, has now brought a lawsuit. Peter, what other forms of pressure has Cornell seen aside from what some believe is like the systemic failure or problem, you know, with sexual assaults on campus?
32: In terms of the pressure we've seen at this point, we've seen the city of Ithaca threaten to clamp down on permitting because of this incident. We've seen alumni threaten to withhold donations. And the statement from Governor Kathy Hochul taking aim at the process Cornell has to review these kinds of incidents. The governor saying that she believes there should be an outside counsel to conduct a, quote, transparent, independent review of the university's response to determine whether Cornell met every obligation to protect its students and pursue justice. The school responding to this, saying that they're committed to working with state officials to advance student safety. But all of this, if anything, shining a light on the process that Cornell has to respond to these kinds of incidents and the challenges that survivors of assault face on college campus.
1: And according to Governor Hochul on Wednesday, Cornell has now agreed that they will initiate an independent investigation into their handling of these allegations. But Peter, you said there are numbers describing how common a sexual assault incident might be on Cornell's campus specifically, right? They self-report numbers. What are you seeing?
32: Cornell last put out the results of this survey last year. They found there was actually a notable increase in the number of students who report instances of sexual assault. In 2021 and 2023, 11% of students at Cornell experienced an incident of sexual assault. So that spiked to 15% in 2025. And it's particularly bad when you look at undergraduate women. 35%, more than one in three women undergraduates at Cornell University report experiencing a sexual assault during their time at the school.
1: More than one in three. Wow.
32: Yeah, Brad, it's really a striking number. Cornell defines this as non-consensual sexual contact. That includes everything from groping to rape, as alleged in this instance. And when they ask the entire student body on about their experiences, yes, that is a shockingly high number. But it's also, if anything, reflective of a problem that we're seeing across the country.
1: Yeah, how much is the difference, like, compared to I don't even know what the average would be.
32: So the last time they did a larger survey about this was 2019. The Association of American Universities surveyed about 33 schools and found that the average percent of students who experience a sexual assault is about 13% compared to about 25.9% for undergraduate women. So the number we're seeing at Cornell is about 10% higher, though again, one in four undergraduate women experiencing a sexual assault nationwide during their undergraduate education is still a shockingly concerning number.
1: Yeah, really powerful accusations here, and we'll see how powerful sort of the response, the effect of it all is at a more systemic level. Peter Haralambos, thank you.
32: Thanks so much, Brad.
1: The big consulting firm McKinsey put out this big study specifically about how artificial intelligence will affect jobs in the coming years. They predict because of AI, more and more tasks you consider to be a key part of your work will become automated. But this isn't just web developers and note takers they're talking about. They're describing a farm employee who wants to plan out irrigation schedules. Well, these programs can do that. Construction firms will rely on this tech to price out their bids rather than their human accountants. Someday soon, the report predicts 70% of U.S. workers will see their jobs reimagined because of how AI takes over certain tasks. 7%, they say, will need to find new jobs entirely. And yet, if you do harness the power of these systems and reimagine the jobs accordingly, McKinsey says the American economy will create way more jobs than it loses. It's all about foreseeing what these programs will be capable of and then helping humans adapt. And yet, in recent days, it's becoming clear these things are not always foreseeable. The New York Times reported that months ago, two different employees at OpenAI sent emails to their superiors warning that their AI models should be monitored more carefully as they're tested. OpenAI has said it has robust channels for feedback and that these warnings were taken seriously immediately. The employees, though, say they were ignored, told to continue testing as quickly as possible to get these models to market. Just a short time later, we now know these models unexpectedly escaped their testing environment and started hacking real-life companies to achieve their objectives. Several tech CEOs have described this as a perilous moment. Well, this week, President Trump hosted some of the biggest names in tech at the White House at what was described as an AI summit. And ABC's Elizabeth Scholze was watching it all unfold. She covers tech policy and business. Elizabeth, lots to talk about here, but let's start with the summit itself. What was the purpose of it and what came of it, if anything?
3: Brad, this was a meeting bringing together the leaders of the biggest companies building AI, and frankly, the biggest companies in the world, plus President Trump and members of his cabinet and House Speaker Mike Johnson, to talk about artificial intelligence in the wake of some of these, frankly, dire warnings that you and I have talked about the threat of AI and its potential threat to humanity.
5: These are the most brilliant people in the world, and the job they've done is unbelievable. We have a very big lead, and we're going to keep our lead.
3: The backdrop being that we've seen some of these CEOs that were in the room, like Anthropic CEO Dario Amodei, call for a slowdown of the industry. Well, this was a chance for all these CEOs to get together and talk about, should there be guardrails in place? What might that even look like? And we're talking about Meta CEO Mark Zuckerberg, Google CEO Sundar Pichai, mm-hmm. NVIDIA CEO Jensen Huang. These are the companies building this technology right now. And frankly, some of them, Brad, are at odds with each other over the path forward for this. The takeaway was there isn't really a concrete plan that would change anything that these companies are already doing, at least from a federal regulation point of view.
5: And we had a great meeting today, every one of them. We had a great, really a great, great meeting.
3: The president came out to speak to reporters after this meeting and said that they had a great conversation, that they all talked about the benefits of AI.
5: They're finding solutions to problems that they've never thought even possible.
3: And how much it's benefiting the American economy already. And then the president basically said these companies are going to continue to self-regulate.
6: Well, I think I'm seeing tremendous self-policing, and they understand that they have to self-police it.
3: And the president kind of said that the companies are in the best place to regulate themselves, and that's what they're going to do. So we are not any closer to kind of a big sweeping federal guardrails on this at this point.
1: But this is my question, Elizabeth. Like, is it becoming increasingly obvious that these products are just incapable of behaving predictably? Like, the same day this is happening, OpenAI had to publicly apologize to what, like the entire country of Australia?
3: Exactly, Brad. OpenAI basically had to say it's sorry to Australia's prime minister and Australia as a country because its models did something that really its human creators didn't want them to do. These agents went into an Australian government website and accessed data that they were not supposed to.
12: There were blocks clearly which were coming back telling the AI agent, no, the AI agent found a way around.
3: And OpenAI said no, personal data was ultimately compromised, but there was an acknowledgement that this was something that was wrong. And then even in the same kind of just within hours of that, Brad, OpenAI also decided to hit pause on its latest model. And this is a really big deal because the company is acknowledging that the technology that it's building, that it is not safe enough. In a statement, the company said that for anything that we're building, there is a trade-off. And the trade-off they had to make by not releasing this new model, it's called GPT 6.1 Astra, is that it didn't meet the bar in terms of safety that the company is trying to set. So what's interesting about that is this is OpenAI actually kind of following through on the idea of slowing down, saying we won't release a model that we don't deem safe.
1: It's interesting because at this point, so much of the American economy relies on just AI companies staying afloat that you saw stock prices go down as these guys walked into the doors. And then as they walked out with not that many deliverables being announced, stocks went back up because it means that these guys will conceivably, potentially just keep sort of racing to whatever the finish line is here. All right, Elizabeth Schulze, thank you so much.
3: Thank you, as always, Brad.
1: Next up on Start Here Weekend, it's normal to want to suffer quietly and alone. Our next guest isn't normal. Thank goodness for that. It's after the break.
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13: Shotgun snap, bow to the end zone. Ball is caught. That is a great catch by Cortland Sutton. Denver touchdown.
11: Can the defense continue to dominate?
14: But because it's defense and nationally we hate defense because fans hate defense, we are saying, oh, it's not sustainable. You can't do that. Well, for 2 years in a row, you're talking about one of the elite defenses in the NFL. So don't tell me it's not sustainable, because it sure seems like it right now.
11: Will this be a breakthrough year for Bo Nix?
15: I think the key to this Denver Broncos offense and that next step for Bo Nix and the Denver Broncos is Jaylen Waddle. I think it's going to be a breakout year for Bo Nix.
11: Will the Broncos make it to the playoffs again?
13: Allen pumps once, loads it up, home run ball down the middle of the field. Ball's intercepted. P.J. Locke with the interception. Down the east sideline he goes, and the Broncos have it at their own 40.
11: Broncos games and talk are on Northern Colorado's voice, 103.1 and 1310, KFKA.
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17: The risk of gusty showers and storms today will be isolated once again, mainly confined to the mountains and adjacent foothills with daytime heating, so they will be terrain driven. Could pose a risk for active fires and fire crews. So it's something I'll be watching pretty carefully.
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2: To most people, Coach Speak is this.
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9: Veteran coach Marty McVicker of the Severance Silver Knights.
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1: Welcome back to Start Here Weekend from ABC News. I'm Brad Milkey. This was me seeing my colleague, ABC's Will Reeve, for the first time in months.
19: Oh my gosh. Will.
20: Hi.
1: If I seem more distressed here than he is, it's because I'm the one who's just learned what he's been going through this year. A year that started off as exciting until it became something scary.
20: I got married to my amazing wife, Amanda, in January of this year. And we went on a honeymoon, and life was great, and everything was smooth sailing, as one would hope in the first bits of marriage. And then in about mid-April, or early April, felt something weird with my testicle. I didn't know what it was, but it hurt. It was tender.
1: Yeah, he had found a lump. Eventually, at his new wife's urging, he decided he shouldn't ignore it anymore. He sought out a doctor who, after a series of scans and surgeries, said he had an embryonal carcinoma, an aggressive form of testicular cancer. So aggressive, in fact, that it's known to start spreading through the body into the lymph nodes.
20: He said, you're going to need your lymph nodes removed, and it's going to happen soon. And I'm like, but I'm covering the NBA finals for GMA like I do every year. It's my favorite assignment and my favorite team. The New York Knicks are playing. And he's like, I am also a Knicks fan, and you need to get surgery next week.
19: Like, you don't understand. Like this, whatever you thought was important before today, not as important.
20: Exactly. It was a lesson in forced perspective immediately. The whole process was at every step of it, but certainly then, when he said, we don't have time to delay.
1: That new perspective ended up transforming this from a story of fear into one of inspiration.
21: It's like 6 a.m. on June 10th. It's game four. I'm not going to be there. But let's go next anyway.
1: Will decided to start documenting his journey, which to me is incredible. Because, side note, Will's father was the actor Christopher Reeve, who was paralyzed when Will was just 9. Eventually, he died. Well, just 18 months after that, his mother, Dana, also a notable actor, died of lung cancer. If there's anyone who knows how difficult it can be to suffer medical conditions in public, it's Will.
19: but he didn't care.
20: I was raised by my parents in an environment where if one's struggles when made public may help other people enduring those same struggles, one has an obligation to share. My parents were quite open with their health journeys of various kinds, and they made such a difference in so many people's lives.
19: He started videotaping his cancer treatments, his recovery.
3: Today, I am experiencing bone pain, which is actually counterintuitively a good thing. It means the drug that I was given last Saturday is working. It's regenerating my white blood cells from my marrow. But oh my, I can't do much more than writhe around on the couch.
19: There are a lot of taboos around testicular cancer, a lot of stigma. For one, no one really wants to talk about testicles. Will said he had to get over that pretty quickly.
20: I think one of the great advances in women's health has been the normalization of talking about breast cancer. And this is kind of the male equivalent.
19: The other taboo is a fear of what happens after treatment. Will had just been married. He was planning on starting a family. One of the first things through his mind was, would he ever be able to be a father now?
20: You get told right away, you need to bank sperm.
19: Eventually, he convened a roundtable of other patients. One other thing you forget when you break this taboo of testicular cancer is just how young the average patient is.
20: I had a 19-year-old who was diagnosed at age 14 to represent the youngest cohort to show that this can happen to someone at like the worst age it could ever happen.
5: I was like, I don't really know. Is this just my body changing? Like, I wasn't even really thinking about it could be cancer.
20: You're getting into high school and you have to talk about having cancer in your testicles and think about all those implications for your future, which is so long and bright. Then I found another man who was my age. He was 28 when he was diagnosed. He was in medical school training to, I think, be a cardiologist. Went through testicular cancer, changed his discipline to urology so that he could then help other people going through testicular cancer, having been a patient himself.
5: I am literally telling myself for the third or fourth night in a row that I need to go see a doctor to have my balls checked for cancer. Why am I not making that a priority?
20: And then I found a man who was 31 and engaged when he was diagnosed in 2020. He's now 38, married with two kids. And I looked to him as the shining beacon.
6: There is a part of me every single day that looks at my kids, you know, sorry. I can't even say it. That looks at my kids and is really grateful that for modern medicine, for being able to be a father.
20: Everyone who goes through testicular cancer who wants to have a family needs to have people within the community to look up to as an example of what is possible for their lives.
19: He says now, after two surgeries and two rounds of chemo, he was able to ring this bell to signify he's cancer-free at Sloan Kettering, the same hospital his mother had been treated at 20 years prior. Now, yes, he's back at work. Yes, he plans to start a family with his wife through IVF.
20: We were married 95 days before I was diagnosed, so really an early test of the vow in sickness and in health.
19: Will says he continues to meet people, strangers, who say they have been inspired by how his parents once responded to adversity. It's helped shape their lives. He's now hoping he can convince other men to better track their health. I know he's already inspired one. And one last thing. You know how on your resume, you're always supposed to include special skills. Sometimes these are just something unique that you might like to talk about, an icebreaker. Sometimes it's stuff that could actually be useful to your new gig. Maybe you know Spanish. Maybe you're licensed to drive a commercial truck. Who knows what could come in handy? Skydiving, I once would have assumed, was more of a hobby than a marketable skill. But recently, this was exactly what the job description called for. On Sunday, a small single-engine plane went down in East Troy, Wisconsin. You could hear another aircraft spotting it on ATC.com.
12: A plane crashed just south of East Troy.
19: It had taken off, quickly circled back, and gone down in a nearby cornfield, just shy of the local airstrip. The issue now was, how do we get help to whoever is in that plane? The nearest roads are acres away.
22: I need an ATV for sure.
13: and as many ambulances as we got.
1: Even if you could mow down thousands of corn stalks with an ATV or a truck, it'll be tough for emergency responders to even see where they're going. Well, luckily, the plane making that initial call was a plane full of skydivers.
13: If possible, I can drop a load of skydivers right over them to potentially help aid.
1: Apparently, among the group of attendees at the local skydiving school were some trained EMTs, first responders. When they heard the concern in the cockpit, they volunteered to jump out of the plane, guide themselves into the clearing where the plane now stood, and check on those aboard. Guess what? That's exactly what they did.
13: Yeah, I'm going to drop a couple of them. Yeah, we'll just drop them right now.
1: Fire and ambulance workers said the skydivers were the first to arrive. They assisted on scene. Three plane passengers were taken to the hospital, but everyone is expected to be okay. In the meantime, though, this makes me reevaluate how important it might be to have skydiving skills. Paratroopers have long understood that a guy with a parachute and good aim can be more effective than a fighter jet. The FBI still does parachute training with its hostage rescue team. In some cases, it's still literally the fastest way to get into crowded, tough-to-land territory. I've always thought more people should know CPR. We should all know how to swim in case of an emergency. Well, perhaps new EMT workers would be smart to add skydiving on their resume. See, although I'll tell you this much, if they called it parachuting instead of skydiving, like, I might do that. The floating sounds cool. The falling is the thing I got a problem with. All right, that'll do it for us. Thank you so much for listening to Start Here Weekend from ABC News. Start Here Weekend is produced by Aaron Ferrer, Emily Schutz, Jen Newman, and Anthony Ali. Ariel Chester is our social media producer. Josh Cohen is director of podcast programming. I'm our managing editor. Thanks to John Newman, Tara Gimbel, Eamon McNiff, and Katie Dendos. If you want to hear the daily edition of Start Here, check out our podcast. 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I'm Brad Milkey. 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

0: ABC News, I'm Chuck Severson. Sources familiar with the investigation tell ABC News that the co-pilot, accused of attacking the captain on an Israel-bound flight and trying to crash the plane, was an Omani national barred from flying in his country's airline because of extremist views. The pilot speaking out, ABC's Alex Stone.
1: Captain Smit Machar telling India's prime minister, quote, "I said to myself while I was getting beaten, this is a last push, Smit, do it. Somehow I opened the door and everyone came in and everyone else had an equal role."
0: President Trump repeating last month's prediction on the Iran situation at a rally in Mobile, Alabama last night.
2: As soon as it's going to end very soon, probably right after the election, but as soon as it does end, oil prices will come tumbling down.
0: A group of seven or G7 countries agrees to release 100 million barrels of diesel fuel and crude oil from reserve stock. South Korea says North Korea fired another missile into the sea today. This is ABC News.
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4: I'm Channel 2 Pinpoint Weather meteorologist Alden German. For our Saturday, we'll have sunny skies, but it will be very warm. Afternoon highs in the upper 80s and breezy, gusts up to 30 miles per hour. Lower 80s and still sunny on Sunday.
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8: Shotgun snap, Bo to the end zone. Ball is caught. That is a great catch by Courtland Sutton. Denver touchdown.
7: Can the defense continue to dominate?
9: But because it's defense, and nationally we hate defense because fans hate defense, we are saying, oh, it's not sustainable. You can't do that. Well, for 2 years in a row, you're talking about one of the elite defenses in the NFL. So don't tell me it's not sustainable, because it sure seems like it right now.
7: Will this be a breakthrough year for Bo Nix?
10: I think the key to this Denver Broncos offense and that next step for Bo Nix and the Denver Broncos is Jaylen Waddle. I think it's going to be a breakout year for Bo Nix.
7: Will the Broncos make it to the playoffs again?
8: Allen pumps once, loads it up, home run ball down the middle of the field. Ball's intercepted. P.J. Locke with the interception. Down the east sideline he goes, and the Broncos have it at their own 40.
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18: I am really honored, I have to say this, and inspired to have this woman on our show because I think her story is one of hope because I think there her story is one of hope and of living, and you're going to hear about it in just a second. In fact,

0: Well, for you, because this is the thing, and I can relate to this. When you think about cancer, one of the things you constantly get asked this question: does anybody in your family have a, do you have a history of cancer? Does anyone in your family have cancer? And you didn't have that, did you?
1: Well, I have relatives that had polyps, but asymptomatic, basically. It was just picked up during a routine test. So, no, nothing that was full blown like that.
0: Yeah. And what happened? How did this all happen for you? You went in for a colonoscopy. What happened?
1: Well, I did. I developed some symptoms. I had very a difficult time eliminating. I could tell there was some kind of blockage in my colon, and I was very lethargic. I just couldn't get enough rest. I and at work, I felt like I was going to fall down on the floor and take a nap. Whenever I exerted myself. So clearly, I think there was writing on the wall that I was very ill. So, needless to say, it's difficult to talk about personal things like that. I'm sorry, my cat
0: That's okay. Everybody
1: is
0: can
1: on the
0: relate.
1: kitchen
0: That's
1: table.
0: okay. People can relate that this is what you do when you do interviews. I love it.
1: Yes. Okay. Where were we? I'm
0: We're
1: sorry,
0: talking about
1: Kate.
0: going getting diagnosed with colon cancer, and because you just felt so tired, you were falling down on the floor and all of that.
1: Yes. So I sought medical help at that point, and there was no question that I was ill, and the word surgery was mentioned to me at that time. So I picked myself up and sought some help locally. Most of the doctors in my part of Houston, actually Clear Lake, were trained at MD Anderson, which is really the premier cancer hospital in the country. So I had a lot of trust in the providers that I met along the way. And I had my first surgery. And it I avoided the colostomy then, and a year later I became symptomatic again. I could tell that we had a family wedding, and I just wasn't myself. And there was no doubt. I sought some diagnostic tests at that point, and yes, it had come back. I don't fault my doctor. I think he was wanting to preserve my normalcy as long as he could. And he was perhaps more conservative. But the second time, I had to have a colostomy. And that was very difficult emotionally, physically. It was draining at first. And yeah, I thought my life was over with at that point.
0: And it's interesting because you were young. I mean, you were 50 years old.
1: Yes, I was. And that seems to be young now. At the time, statistically, it was young. And now, with EPA safeguards being rolled back and noxious air it is being belched into our communities, that plus perhaps food additives and environmental factors. The population for the onset of colon cancer is getting younger, alarmingly. And we've got to do something to stop that, I believe.
0: Yeah, I agree. Yes, absolutely. As you said, here it is, you go through it once, whew, you get, it's you've got children, all of that, you get through it, and what were the kids like? I mean, the family had to be worried.
1: Oh, well, yes. I found after I was released from the hospital and felt like cleaning up a little bit, I found a note that my daughter had written to a peer. And in it, she had questioned whether I would die or not, which really devastated me that such a young girl, 13 at the time, should have to shoulder a burden like that. Gosh, I did try to spare my children as much as possible, though, and I mean, they were aware, but I tried not

0: to make that a common theme. I'd go to, when I needed to have a good cry, I'd find a sad movie and sit in the theater and tear up over my popcorn. Things like that. And I leaned on people, adults that I knew cared about me. I had an occasion to, during my illness, they notified me that they had had a blood drive on my behalf, and also that one of the psychiatrists that I was most fond of made red ribbons for everybody to wear during my illness, which was very touching to me. It was a beautiful gesture. I also told my patients, not all of them, but I conducted a weekly support group for aftercare patients, and we developed some deep relationships during the years that I met with them weekly, and I told them about it. My philosophy is our shoulders are much too narrow to carry the burden of a problem such as that. But the more we band together and help each other to carry the burden, then it becomes more manageable.
1: Boy, isn't that true? And so you found that there, you created a community and also you had a community.
0: Yes. Well, I absolutely had to. My family at the time and was always at quite a distance, so it's not like I could drop in and get a hug from Mom. So I relied on friends and my family here. I've created a whole new family in Texas. So they helped me to manage to not to go off the deep end while I was waiting for my surgery. And after the surgery, it was a vast comfort. I had a patient who sent me the most vulgar card, and I got a really good chuckle out of it. Because I've got that naughty side to me, too. So family and friends, also educating myself, what were the options, what could I expect, some detail about what awaited me. The team, as I said, I trusted the medical doctors who were trained at MD Anderson, and most of them. And I also tapped into my spirituality, which for me is defined by the force that unites us all, no matter what religious creed we espouse to. It's something that people around the world, I think, that force that unites us and gathers us together and helps us to cope. So I tapped into my spirituality. I prayed at the chapel in the hospital every day, and that gave me some level of peace.
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8: The risk of gusty showers and storms today will be isolated once again, mainly confined to the mountains and adjacent foothills with daytime heating, so they will be terrain driven. Could pose a risk for active fires and fire crews. 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

0: And we're back with Lorraine Balch-Limrow. It's interesting because your given profession, and one that you're so good at, frankly, is that you help people wrestling with their mind problems as a psychotherapist. And what was that like going through this treatment and surgeries, two of them, and then dealing with your patients?
1: During this time, I think I was probably the best therapist I've ever noticed in myself. I was acting on pure adrenaline during that time, and I probably was a very extra caring and extra sensitive to what their needs were. To me, the patients in psychiatry and people who are adrift out in the community without medical care, they're the real heroes here, because they manage to survive and cope without a lot of support, either financial or medical. And to me, they're very heroic.
0: You know, it's so interesting you mentioned that, because you know, the mind is what you specialized in as a psychotherapist, is what you're saying. You're probably the best therapist. Yes. Because of what was happening with you. With
1: Absolutely.
0: Your training, did that help you? I mean, you had this community, you had people to rely on. They did some really amazing things for you, which is great, but also your own mind, because that's the key. How do you get through any cancer diagnosis? And because you had that training, did that help?
1: Well, I think so. In the course of therapy, I very often give my patients assignments so that they could process some of the recalled memories and thoughts that they were having. And so I took up a big legal pad and started writing my journal. Little did I know that it would evolve into a book. So I wrote down every day, even in the ICU, when I could barely prop myself up, I was writing on that legal pad all the experiences I had, the thoughts, the fears, all of that came into play there.
0: Wow. And then it became your book. And we're going to talk about that, of course. And your book is I Won't Be Wearing a Bikini, such a clever title, but I'm going to keep on swimming, a story of colon cancer survival. But I want to talk about the second surgery and the fact that he was pretty, I mean, that was something to go through. They had to reroute, right? Didn't they have to reroute the colon?
1: Yes.
0: And all that?
1: Yes, around the hemisphere. So I have an opening on my abdomen. Most of the time, people would not know that it was there. I've chosen to tell a few people that I thought might be helped by that knowledge.
0: Right.
1: But nobody would ever know. And interestingly, during my 5-year anniversary, I took a skydive. And that's something I never would have dreamed I could do. And I was very calm the morning of the skydive. And it was glorious. I still feel the euphoria from that particular experience.
0: Yeah,
1: and
0: what,
1: I've done
0: what
1: other
0: was,
1: things.
0: What,
1: I'm
0: what
1: sorry.
0: You skipped ahead on that skydiving. I'm sure people are like, what? She skydived? I'm afraid to skydive.
1: Yes.
0: What was that like? What made you decide to do that?
1: Well, it was something I had always feared. I have a fear of heights, believe it or not. And actually, to me, it was a God thing. I knew that I had to step outside of my diagnosis, my recovery, and do something to reclaim my life again. I've also done some other kind of quasi-risky things in my life. I've taken a bobsled ride at the Olympic Park in Calgary when I felt like my head was going to zip right off my shoulders. I have climbed to the summit of Mount Vesuvius, parasailing, swimming with beluga whales. It was really exhilarating to do all these things that I probably wouldn't have done in the past. So it gave me permission to live again, oddly enough.
0: Yeah, and bobsledding, wow. You got to take us through these adventures because we may never have those adventures. What was the bobsledding like? What did that, as you said, felt like your head was going to fly off.
1: Yeah. Well, my husband had always wanted to do that. And of course, I said, no, it's too risky and I'd be scared. But I had the strength to do it that day. Actually, there were other people on the run and waiting in line. And being gracious, I guess, or maybe delaying the reality of it, we let them go on through. And my husband and I were the last ones. And a bobsled that would hold four just held two, my husband and I, and the driver. And I think there was a lot more jouncing around during the ride than there would be normally. But when you hit a curve and that G-force, they tell you to hunch down, hunch your head down between your shoulders as much as you can. But you want to look, too.
0: So, right.
1: That's when my head started flopping around. But it was exhilarating, and I'm glad I did it.
0: I bet. And then beluga whales, where did you do that?
1: Oh, at SeaWorld in San Antonio. You could kind of go behind the scenes on some of the attractions. And I thought that would be beautiful. And it was. I had a wetsuit on, and the belugas, I think, are really adorable. And they have so much character on their faces. They smile. And anyway, we trained them, taught them how to do different things, which you do with hand gestures, of course, and food. That's a wonderful motivator for most animals. And it was really fun. And I'm glad I did it.
0: Yeah. And so, as you said, it kind of gave you permission, right? Because now it's like, well, you keep on living.
1: Yes, absolutely. And there are no guarantees for any of us, but I felt that God put me on a path, actually, that he wanted me to be on. And I look at my illness as just a way for me to reach out to other people. Sure, I get down in the dumps sometimes. I get angry about it. But that's not the norm by any means. I'm just glad to be in a position where I can begin to help other people.
0: Yeah. And so for you, you know that anybody can be in that situation and none of us have any guarantees. And it's been many years later. I mean, you have survived this. You're a survivor and a thriver.
1: Oh, yes, absolutely. It's been 26 years.
0: Wow.
1: Yes.
0: Congratulations. That's wonderful.
1: Thank you. Yes. I don't have to tell you that that's really such a wonderful thing coming out of a disease like that. And of course, initially, all I could hear of were the very sad and tragic outcomes. So I had to believe.
0: Coming up, writing a book, I Won't Be Wearing a Bikini, But I'm Going to Keep on Swimming, A Story of Colon Cancer Survival. What motivated Lorraine Balch-Limrow to put that out into the world, and what she hopes people take away, and forming that community that helps you get through those tough times. That's on the flip.
2: 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Stay tuned to Amazing Americans.
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4: I'm Channel 2 Pinpoint Weather meteorologist Alden German. For our Saturday, we'll have sunny skies, but it will be very warm. Afternoon highs in the upper 80s and breezy, gusts up to 30 miles per hour. Lower 80s and still sunny on Sunday.
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6: 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One moment it's raining, the next moment the sun's out. Oh, look, there's a snowstorm. And now the sun's back out to melt it all away. Avoid the surprises and hear all about the weather with me, meteorologist Cody Wilson of Denver and Front Range Weather. 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
0: We're back with Lorraine Balch-Limrow, and we've been talking about her journey through colon cancer. You had community around you. How important was it to have those people that were there for you?
1: I think there were a lot of really wonderful people that were in my path. I talked to a nurse one evening, and I said, I wish I had brought my Bible with me. And she said something to comfort me. And the next day, she came in and gave me a Bible that belonged to her. And she wrote an inscription in it, and I thought that was very tender and loving. And I won't forget the people along the way that really comforted me.
13: And yeah, that which was incredible help, right?
1: Yes, oh yes. And so that really serves to renew my spiritual beliefs every day, my religious beliefs, and it made all the difference to me. In terms of being comforted during a very difficult journey.
13: Yes.
1: But there is hope. There is, and all the while there are new treatments being developed, and I think medicine has come so far. My mom was a nurse, and she would share stories after I had some recovery under my belt, share stories about her patients in the hospital that had to undergo that surgery and how it was difficult to conceal any of that from other people. The appliances and the adhesives and all that are really so good, so that you can have a normal experience, near normal experience out in the world. But that was not the case when my mom was a nurse.
13: Yeah.
1: So wow. We are very lucky to have that.
13: Yeah, and lucky again because your mother's a nurse, so that somebody else to walk you through that in a much different, giving you a different perspective while that was happening. And you write the book. What made you write the book? As you said, you were journaling, and the journaling must have helped you.
1: Yes, it certainly did. I had accumulated a whole tablet of legal pad. Believe it or not, I did not write it on the computer. I used my legal pad to journal, and because it was more portable. And after I had so much text, then I put it on the computer. Writing has always been something that helped me collect my thoughts. I was a very shy little kid and conquered that when I was in my 30s, believe it or not. And it was my way to validate my feelings and to look back years later and to realize how far I had come emotionally and physically. So to me, it was natural. My dad also was a writer. So I learned from him that that was a really positive way to process your feelings and have something permanent, when semi-permanent, when you were finished, that you could review again.
13: Yeah. By the way, you can get Lorraine's book on Amazon, Barnes & Noble, wherever great books are sold. You can get you can get it for a song for sure. And it there's so much in this book we could talk about. When you decided and you know, okay, I'm going to put it out there, I'm putting it out into the world, what did you think was important to include?
1: In the book?
13: Yeah.
1: Oh, hope. Hope most of all. And the roller coaster of feelings, excitement, not in a positive way, but negative excitement, spirituality. I wanted to weave that into my story. The importance of family and friends and supporting you. As I said, my spirituality, we're not alone. We might think we are, but we're never alone. And that was an important message for me to incorporate in the book.
13: So for you, and we've talked about this, that there are people around you trying to lift you up in so many different ways. And you realize, I mean, there's some people have all kinds of support systems or don't think they have a support system around them. And I think that I get that from your book, that if I didn't have a support system, I would be carrying your book around anyway, because that would feel it is weaved with so much hope. I would feel that is a support for me. And I think that's intentional, right?
1: Yes. Oh, yes. Thank you, Kate, for mentioning that. Yes. I think people needed to hear that because cancer is such a scary diagnosis, and we automatically think the worst when somebody is suffering like that. But yeah, there is a next life after cancer. There can be, for those of us who are lucky, and it really makes us reevaluate where we've been and where we are today. And I thought it was imperative for me to help to support and educate others.
13: And what would you tell somebody the very first thing, because you talk about, you know, when you get the diagnosis, what happens when you, even if you don't feel well, you know, it could be something that's not as scary as cancer. What do you do with that? What was that like when you heard those words?
1: Well, I was frightened, of course, and I had difficulty sleeping. I know that my son was at the time advanced with his science fair project, and we met with a group of meteorologists from the local news channels. And that evening, I was obviously keyed into his success and his achievement. But I also had that gnawing feeling that there was something wrong. And so I could almost feel my heart beating. And thankfully, one of the doctors prescribed something that I could take to settle me down. But I remember writing about that in the book, that having something that would help to relax me and prevent me from focusing nonstop on I have cancer. It was a godsend. And it was just a few pills that I can't remember what it was, something that took the edge off. And it really helped tremendously to get through. So I don't want to negate the importance of something that like that. If you have trouble, if your ruminations are taking you to a very scary place, that there can be an adjunct, a medical adjunct, to settle us down.
13: Yeah, I mean, the thing too is some people also find support with others that are going through something similar. Did you seek that out at all?
1: Yes, I did. I talked to, I think I went through the Cancer Society, and they put me in touch with a woman who had gone through exactly what I had been through. And my son at the time also bought a book. The actress Barbara Barry had colon cancer. And at the time, that became my substitute Bible. I wanted to read about that happy outcome because I wasn't so sure that was what awaited me. So having somebody to lean on like that, either over the phone or through a book, I offered up my services at the hospital to talk to cancer patients, specifically ones that had gone through colon cancer. And unfortunately, I don't know if it was their own insecurity, but I didn't get asked to do that very much. And I really wanted to, because there's nothing like a living, breathing example of recovery in your life that would give you hope.
0: As we continue our conversation with Lorraine Balch Limrow, how important is it to also have those resources, places where you can go when you need that info? That's next.
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0: Skydiving, bobsledding, and so much more. She didn't let her cancer colon stop her. Our guest has been Lorraine Balch-Limrow. We're talking about her journey through cancer and, of course, writing the book, I Won't Be Wearing a Bikini, But I'm Going to Keep on Swimming, A Story of Colon Cancer Survival, and telling us that you hope that you give people hope by reading your book. But you had resources, too. And when I say you had resources, through different organizations, when you need info on your diagnosis and what's next and all of that. And I imagine that helped you a lot, right?
1: Absolutely. It's sort of akin to going into a class without a syllabus. A syllabus guides you in the reading and writing assignments that you need to satisfy in order to complete the course satisfactorily. It was really vital to have that. And it's kind of like your guideposts along the way to help you on your journey.
13: Oh, yeah. I would bet that. And for your family, and we talked about this a little bit with children, that's, you know, them having to go through it, finding your daughter's note. But what about your spouse?
1: Oh, gosh. Well, at the time of my second surgery, because of his job and somebody needed to keep us afloat while I was off on leave, he had to travel to England. And he knew that I was in safe hands. My older son at the time was able to drive, and he oversaw my care in the first few days. But when he came back, and there was a real conundrum at the airport in London, getting permission to fly back ahead of time. Even when he told them my wife is in the hospital, she just had cancer surgery, there was some question about whether they'd let him get on the plane, of all things. But when he came through my door in ICU, I decided then I really wanted to fight harder to live. It was very hard having him gone. But, you know, you want to preserve the normalcy in your household. And I understand it was part of a NASA contract, and he had to fulfill that. So I was okay while he was gone. But I really got that special drive after he came through my door.
13: Yeah. It shows you the significance of that. You talk about early detection, right? So people are afraid of colonoscopies. People are afraid to take the simple test. But you would say, what about early detection?
1: Oh, so important. A colonoscopy, they've streamlined the prep from when I had to have my first few. So it's much easier to tolerate. It's nasty. It's sweet and salty at the same time. But, you know, for the euphoria that comes when you've got a clean bill, there's no substitute for that. So I willingly, I've had about 10 of them since.
13: Wow.
1: Yeah. So, and going under is, it feels good, you know, to be super relaxed. And then you have an excuse to curl up with a good book for the rest of the day, or just take a long nap, a very long nap, sloughing off the effects of the anesthesia. But it's something that women have, they complain about breast exams and so on, but it's so very vital. And we just need to do that in our lives just to be healthy. It's really an imperative.
13: Yeah. And you see what can happen, you know, all these decades later. Would you be alive if you hadn't pursued that? Especially, I'll put it off. I feel uncomfortable and I'm tired, but tired can mean so many things. And thank goodness you did.
1: Yes, thank goodness I did. I don't think there was any question of my seeking treatment, really, because the symptoms had really intensified.
13: Yeah.
1: And I was quite ill.
13: Yeah, and now when you look at colon cancer, and you mentioned this, the treatments have gotten a lot better.
1: Yes, they really have. I've heard of procedures where they do not do an incision in your abdomen. I think my doctor would want to do that to get a full picture of how do the other organs look. Was there any sign that the cancer had metastasized? So I was grateful for that. But now they're able to do it almost laparoscopically. And I think, you know, that's certainly a method in the early stages, but I felt more secure knowing that he'd have a chance to look at everything.
13: Yeah. We mentioned too that you, I'm thinking out loud to myself because it's just wiggling around in my own head, and I bet people out there are thinking about this. I'm still also thinking about the fact that, wow, he's just opened these doors for you, like bobsledding, parasailing, swimming with beluga whales, taking these risks, skydiving. And, you know, age is not a factor anymore. I'm thinking, what else is on your list? What else did you check off your list? And what else have you put on that list?
1: Well, since that, I've had a couple of back surgeries. So I think I have to be a little more conservative. But we do travel a lot. This past calendar year, we took a cruise from Barcelona to South Africa, and that was wonderful to visit the Table Mountain and to see the penguins there and be at the lowest point in Africa. It was really brisk and chilly that day that we saw the penguins. We just returned from Ireland. Fortunately, my husband had a job, and I did too, where we were able to make travel a priority. So we just returned from Ireland, and that was lovely. And we are planning our next trip, I think maybe to Costa Rica later this fall. So we're very fortunate in that regard. But we also enjoy little adventures around town. I enjoy going out to eat at the premier restaurants and plays, and just family events are very wonderful. And living life to the fullest is what it's all about, on a small scale or a big scale.
13: Yeah, and people listening to our conversation, or people that can also pick up your book too as well. I won't be wearing a bikini, but I'm going to keep on swimming, a story of colon cancer survival. What do you hope they take away?
1: From my book or?
13: From your book and our conversation.
1: Oh, yes. Well, I thank you, Kate, for helping me to reach out to more people than I ever dreamed possible. That's been just an absolutely wonderful thing. One of the hallmarks of my life, I'm sure. I wrote another book about my experiences in the hospital, working as a psychotherapist, and 13 years in a psychiatric facility.
13: Wow.
1: My editor thought that it was a autobiography, and I said no. I said I worked there for 13 years helping other people with their psychiatric issues. And I think what I wanted to add too is that we get trapped by our us versus them thinking, and that really devaluates our humanity. By us versus them, I mean, well, we're Americans, they're immigrants. You know, it's them, lesser than us, or people who have money versus them who have less. And it just is very divisive. And I think we all, if we're going to survive in this world, I think we all need to be rowing in the same direction, no matter who we are. So I like to think that we're one of many, and that we're not special. individually, but we gather our strength from being part of a group.
13: Wow. What a perfect place to end this. Lorraine Balch Limero, thank you so much for sharing with us.
1: It's a pleasure.
0: Friends, thank you so much for joining us and listening to this show. We'll be back next time around. I'm Kate Delaney with another inspiring story.
2: 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Be sure to join us right here at the same time next week for more great stories on Amazing Americans.
3: The Ten Cannots of William Buchner in 1916. You cannot bring about prosperity by discouraging thrift. You cannot strengthen the weak by weakening the strong. You cannot help little men by tearing down big men. You cannot lift the wage earner by pulling down the wage payer. You cannot help the poor by destroying the rich. You cannot establish sound security on borrowed money. You cannot further the brotherhood of man by inciting class hatred. You cannot keep out of trouble by spending more than you earn. You cannot build character and courage by destroying men's initiative and independence. And you cannot help men permanently by doing for them what they can and should do for themselves. 110 years later, his words prove truth never changes. 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

0: ABC News, I'm Chuck Sievertson. President Trump repeating his prediction of a month ago on the Iran situation and inflation at a rally in Mobile, Alabama last night.
1: As soon as it's going to end very soon, probably right after the election, but as soon as it does end, oil prices will come tumbling down.
0: The group of seven, or G7 countries, agrees to release 100 million barrels of diesel fuel and crude oil from reserve stock over 4 months, says French President Macron. This comes after another monthly slowdown in job creation in the Labor Department's monthly surveys. The unemployment rate ticked up. Sources familiar with the investigation tell ABC News the co-pilot accused of attacking the captain on an Israel-bound flight with an axe and trying to seize the controls was an Omani national prohibited from flying on his country's airline because of concerns about extremist views. North Korea fired another missile into the sea today, says South Korea's military. This is ABC News.
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3: I'm Channel 2 Pinpoint Weather meteorologist Alden German. For our Saturday, we'll have sunny skies, but it will be very warm. Afternoon highs in the upper 80s and breezy, gusts up to 30 miles per hour. Lower 80s and still sunny on Sunday.
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13: It's time for the Saturday morning cup of coffee with Paul the Waterman. Now, here's Paul.
14: Good morning. Saturday morning cup of coffee with Paul the Waterman. How's everybody doing today? How was your first couple days of fall? 85 degrees today. 85 degrees. That's still swimming pool weather. So we have a great show for you this morning. A lot of information. I hope I can get everything in the time that we have together. This is really important stuff. Start out again that the views and opinions of my show are solely mine. And not the views of KFKA 1310, the powerhouse here in Greeley. So I just want to put that out there. So I talked to this about this briefly, but we're going to go more in depth. In Jackson, Mississippi, there was a water crisis. And it there was a court case of the Fifth Circuit. We're going to talk about that and how that relates to us here in Colorado. As you know, we talked about the Mobile Home Water Quality Act. Water Pros has several clients that own mobile homes or RV parks. We work with them as a public water system, and some aren't a public water system, but still are required to monitor and test the water, and that's what we do, as well as sell and install whole house water filtration turn test the water, and that's what we do, as well as sell and install whole house water filtration systems, point of use reverse osmosis

The problems accumulated in a widely publicized 2022 water system collapse, which left many residents without reliable drinking water. So a group of residents sued under 42 U.S.C. 1983, arguing that city officials violated their constitutional rights, one, by allowing residents to be exposed to contaminated drinking water, two, providing misleading or inaccurate information about the water safety. The lawsuit relied primarily on the 14th Amendment due process theories, including a claimed constitutional right to have clean drinking water. So the Fifth Circuit, on September 4th, 2026, just not quite a month ago, the full U.S. Court of Appeals of the Fifth Circuit ruled on a 10-5 ruling. The court concluded the U.S. Constitution does not recognize the fundamental constitutional right to clean or safe drinking water. The Constitution does not provide a general right to receive truthful information from government officials during a public health crisis. Right there, I disagree with. We all need truthful information. But what happens is that the EPA is allowed to lie to us. The EPA is allowed to have unregulated contaminants in our drinking water, and that means every state agency does not have to report regarding unregulated contamination in our drinking water. That's a lie. I totally agree. I disagree with that. The plaintiff's allegations, while serious, did not fall within existing constitutional doctrines recognized by the Supreme Court. The majority stated that access to clean water is important, but it's not a right deeply rooted in our nation's history and tradition, which the Supreme Court's current test for recognizing unmetered fundamental rights substantive to due process. So, listen, I'm a conservative all day long. I grew up in Illinois around a lot of Reagan Democrats. I believe in truth and honesty and transparency, so I totally disagree with this. If we're allowed to be lied to, if we can have a laundry list of unregulated contaminants, the EPA allows municipalities to not report the truth, then that means we don't know what we're drinking. If we don't know what we're drinking, that's scary. Now, I had a meeting yesterday. Check that. Had a meeting Wednesday with officials of the Colorado Department of Public Health and Environment. We were there with a client. He has a mobile home park. He had some issues in water testing, and they're trying to enforce a mediation plan. And there's some flaws there. But one of the things I got out of this meeting that's really, really scary is the Colorado, and I mentioned this to you before, the Colorado Department of Public Health and Environment is a law enforcement agency because they're in charge of enforcing this law. And what is completely absent is any due process. And without due process, what do you have? And the only due process they have is we'll take it to court. If you don't like what we're doing, take it to court. Well, to the truth of the matter, an $11,000 fine is cheaper to pay than a $20,000 retainer for an attorney. The other issue that I have with this, the other concern, is take it to court. All right, well, they're going to be the judge, jury, and executioner. So they're going to judge you, they're going to pass down sentence, and then, you know, pay it. If you don't like it, take it to court. So what does it mean when they say take it to court? That means judicial review. Now, in my humble opinion, once this law actually does get taken to court, it's going to get defeated. It's going to be deemed unconstitutional because it's completely unconstitutional. It violates, in my opinion, the 8th and 14th Amendment. We do have a right of due process. Plus, we also have a right to not to have excessive fines. And if I'm not mistaken, the Supreme Court already ruled on this 2 years ago, stating that, hey, if you're going to fine somebody, he has a right to, you know, to have a jury to basically judge the facts. So back to what we were talking about in Mississippi here with the Fifth Circuit. So does this mean clean water is not a constitutional right? Shockingly, yes.

Fifth Circuit held that there's no federal constitutional right to clean drinking water. While this is different from saying Americans have no legal protection at all, more on this in a bit, the Fifth Circuit concluded that it's not standalone federal constitutional right recognized by the courts. Excuse me. Where's that precedent? What precedent does this set? This is the scary thing. The ruling is most directly binding within the Fifth Circuit, which covers Texas, Louisiana, and Mississippi. Within those states, plaintiffs will have a much harder time bringing federally constitutional claims based on contaminated drinking water. See, the EPA has standards, the Safe Drinking Water Act, passed in 1974, but there's holes in that law. And the holes are the EPA has a laundry list. It's called an unregulated contamination list. And it also has every 4 or 5 years, they come out with a contaminant candidate list. Two different things, unregulated contaminants and then a contaminant candidate list, where people, everyday Americans supposedly, can nominate a contaminant, a hazard in the drinking water, for consideration to be monitored and restricted. But what the Fifth Circuit just said is that, you know, the government doesn't have to tell you the truth what's in your drinking water, and that is scary. That's why everybody has to take responsibility for the quality and the safety of your drinking water. Now, I'm going to pause. Let's go back to this issue here with the Colorado Mobile Home Water Quality Act. What's going on here is basically completely different. The state saying, hey, we want water quality standards for mobile home parks to be greater than what the EPA requirements are and to be greater than what the municipalities are, which is not fair. And in some cases, it's unattainable. Common sense is such a dying commodity in today's world. And folks, everybody deserves clean water. We all agree to that. But everybody also deserves to have the truth be told. And the truth, we should be explained to you how water is processed, how it's delivered to us, and right now, does the technology exist for municipalities to remove large-scale pharmaceuticals from the water supply? No, it doesn't. Right now, does it exist? Technology exists for municipalities to remove large-scale PFAS from the water supply. Yes, it does, but it's not practical right now. The chlorination. By disinfecting and sanitizing the water, the chlorination process creates carcinogens. So right now, we're drinking poison. And these carcinogens, trihalomethanes and halocytic acids, are on the contamination list by the EPA. Hazards in our drinking water. So we've got two different. State of Colorado says everybody deserves clean drinking water in the mobile home park, but they deserve standards exceeding what a municipality has. Fifth Circuit just said, nope, it's not a constitutional right, and the government doesn't have to tell you the truth. I don't know about you, but it can make your head spin. Wait a minute. Where's the logic here? There has to be a happy medium. This is why elections have consequences. We really need to pay attention. We're going to take our first break. We'll be right back. Saturday morning, cup of coffee. I'm Paul the Waterman.

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6: The risk of gusty showers and storms today will be isolated once again, mainly confined to the mountains and adjacent foothills with daytime heating, so they will be terrain driven. Could pose a risk for active fires and fire crews, so it's something I'll be watching pretty carefully.
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Okay, 1310 KFKA gives me the opportunity to speak with you every Saturday, and I want to thank them very much for that. So, this ruling has national significance because there is some conflicts here with the Fifth Circuit. A key aspect of the case is that it appears to conflict with prior decisions arising from the Flint, Michigan water crisis. Remember that? The Sixth Circuit previously allowed certain constitutional claims by Flint residents to move forward under a bodily integrity theory, which also was an important part of the Jackson case. Multiple reports discussing the Jackson decision note this conflict. When federal circuit courts disagree on constitutional issues, it increases the likelihood that the U.S. Supreme Court may eventually have to step in to resolve this. So while the Jackson ruling does not automatically govern the entire country, it could influence future cases nationwide and potentially set the stage for the Supreme Court. Are Americans still protected from contaminated water? Yes, the ruling does not eliminate environmental or public health protections for American drinking water. Important legal protections remain in place, including state environmental laws. The majority of us wondering why would the Constitution not protect something so important? The issue has to do with the constitutional versus statutory jurisdiction. Now, folks, this is research that we've done here at Water Pros. Our crack team have got together, and I'm reading an article of all the due diligence we did, as you can tell. But it's important, and I'm grateful for them to do that. Thank you, Lindsay, because we have to tell the story. That's why we're here, folks. I want everybody to have clean, safe drinking water. I want everybody to realize why it's your responsibility to have clean, safe drinking water. So the majority of us that wonder why the Constitution does not protect something so important, the issue has to do with the constitutional statutory jurisdictions. Historically, U.S. constitutional law is largely built around what lawyers call negative rights. Negative rights generally mean, for example, the government cannot censor your speech. The government cannot conduct unreasonable searches. The government cannot deprive you of due process. Stop right there. Because that's what's happening in the state of Colorado. Under the mobile home law, the Mobile Home Water Quality Act, we had a government agency, the one to go out and do an unreasonable search of the property of an RV park. And they wanted to do it on their own. And our recommendation, you know, to the owner was like, no way, don't let that happen. Absolutely not. If they want to, you know, look at the property and they want to look at the structure of the well and the distribution of the water, then, you know, have somebody be there with them. The government cannot deprive you of due process. Well, here in Colorado, they've just done that with this Mobile Home Water Quality Act. There's no due process. In the Mobile Home Water Quality Act, there's no due process. It's gone. Non-existent. In other words, the United States Constitution usually tells the government what it can't do. It much less frequently requires the federal government to provide something in many other countries. Constitutions do include what are called positive rights, such as rights to housing, health care, education, and clean water. In the U.S., that's not the case. Such rights are left up to each individual state government. That's important. There's a balance there, isn't there? So here, instead of having government control on the federal level, we have both government control and then we have states' rights. And right now, the state of Colorado, in my opinion, is violating constitutional rights of these mobile home park owners without allowing them to have due process.
by allowing automatically, arbitrarily to give them a fine, a hefty fine, exorbitant fines without due process. The Safe Drinking Water Act. The Safe Drinking Water Act is primary federal law protecting drinking water quality in the United States. The law sets maximum contamination levels, regulates public water systems, requires monitoring and reporting, authorizes the EPA to enforce actions, requires corrective measures when standards are violated. So I agree with everything there. Sets maximum contamination levels. And I think those levels should always be reviewed. Regulates public water systems. That right there is I have a problem with because they're allowing public water systems to lie to us because the EPA has a laundry list of unregulated contaminants. We got so much contamination in the water that they do not tell us, and the public water system does not have to tell us. So if the federal government can regulate a public water system, so then the state of Colorado is saying, well, we're going to regulate mobile home parks, and we're going to regulate them to a higher standard than what the public water system is. Requires monitoring and reporting. I think that's responsible and reasonable. Authorizes EPA enforcement actions. Requires corrective measures when standards are violated. Those all make sense to me. But again, it's not being very truthful when you have the EPA's laundry list of unregulated contaminants in your water. And then the EPA, back in April, published a contaminant candidate list. So everybody should. It's easier if you go to an AI search engine and have them search for you and give you the EPA's unregulated contaminant list. You'll see it for yourself. And I mentioned this several times. One of the unregulated contaminants that's in our water, that's been in our drinking water for over 100 years, is 1,4-dioxin. It's an industrial stabilizer. It's a carcinogen. It's a contaminant. And now it's global. It's basically a biocontaminant. It's a global contaminant. It's all over. It's in the water. It's in our plants. It's all over. It's a bioaccumulant contaminant. So the Fifth Circuit case concerning constitutional claims has nothing to do about the Safe Drinking Water Act. So the Safe Drinking Water Act remains enforceable. The EPA's enforcement, Environmental Protection Agency, is a federal program that enforces minimum levels for many contaminants. The agency can actively investigate violations, issue compliance orders, impose penalties, require infrastructure improvements, and take emergency actions in serious situations. In this case, the 2022 water failure in Jackson, Mississippi, the crisis became so serious that the federal court later approved an arrangement placing operation of the water system under an independent court-appointed manager known as JXN Water, which continues to oversee the system's improvement efforts. The state EPA came in and shut down the Colorado water testing lab at Lowry. The Colorado water testing lab, Colorado Department of Public Health and Environment, or their lab, was shut down after self-reporting violations where they fudged water test results. So then the EPA, in this case, steps up and appoints another management company, JXN Water, which continues to oversee systems improvements. You know, one of the things that we have to take a look at is the age infrastructure of our municipal water system. Some of the water lines are over 100 years old. And you never see anybody talk about infrastructure improvement for water distribution. Okay. We're going to continue after this timeout. This is 1310 KFKA. I'm Paul the Waterman. We'll be right back.

0: I'm Channel 2 Pinpoint Weather meteorologist Alden German. For our Saturday, we'll have sunny skies, but it will be very warm. Afternoon highs in the upper 80s and breezy, gusts up to 30 miles per hour. Lower 80s and still sunny on Sunday.
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5: The risk of gusty showers and storms today will be isolated once again, mainly confined to the mountains and adjacent foothills with daytime heating, so they will be terrain driven. 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
16: 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I don't understand. 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
15: Five-man pressure. Stafford, quick throw. Ball intercepted. Talanoa Hufanga down the west sideline.
14: Northern Colorado's voice. 103.1 and 1310 KFKA. 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

It's worth noting, however, that the JXN has been under its own scrutiny from community members. The company has been frequently cited as hanging up on customers who have had their water shut off without warning, despite on-time payments. Other reports, no communication or water services at all before receiving bills in the range of $1,000 or more. At a glance at Google reviews demonstrates the lack of sympathy toward the community, including seniors suffering with dementia. In other words, what has happened here in Mississippi, and it can happen to you in your community, is that you get a private entity running a public water system, and then, you know, there's no cost control. They don't care. They're in it to make money. JXN is in it to make money. They were appointed to run this municipality because of failures. So if you have a city that doesn't take in consideration proper infrastructure improvements of its public water system and you have a failure, you could be in the same situation where you have an outside entity, a company that's designed to make money for profit, take control of your water infrastructure and your water distribution system, and it's a whole new ballgame there. So in other words, whatever system has been put in place to mitigate the hands-off approach by the federal government seems to be severely lacking. Jackson's water supply remains in crisis mode. And no community member, and now community members right now have been crippled by the ruling that this diminishes options for legal recourse. This is scary, folks. We need due process. Due process is probably the most important, you know, we have. Without due process, you know, we're socialism or communism. And that's what we're in Colorado right now. You have a government agency, a cabinet-appointed government agency that issues penalties and fines, and you don't have due process. What is that? And these people that are running these agencies are not elected officials. These people that are running these agencies are not elected officials. And what happens when you give somebody a little bit of authority and a little bit of power, 9 times out of 10, it goes to their head. They think they become a king, a queen. And something else to think about, some civil employees can operate with immunity. That means without any type of prosecution whatsoever or law enforcement prosecution. They're untouchable. So what they say goes. How dare you question our authority? In that meeting I was telling you about, that meeting that I had, I'm not kidding you, I'm sitting at a conference table, and I had a state official that was looking at me like they were wanting to shoot me daggers. She was clearly agitated because I was questioning things. And that's what happens when you have an employee, not elected, but an employee in a position, and then their position, they don't understand that they work for the people, because now you're allowing that employee to basically promote their own agenda. Yeah, I'm telling you, if anybody ever had a meeting with anybody, you sat down at a conference table and you could tell that person you're having a meeting with was just not happy with you and the way they were looking at you. There was no smile. There was a glare. Now, there were other officers in the room that clearly were wanting to hear what we had to say and were taking notes. But there's others that were just like, how dare you be here? The Fifth Circuit explicitly noted that affected residents may still pursue traditional tort claims. A tort claim is a lawsuit brought on by someone who has been harmed by another person's or organization's wrongful conduct and is seeking compensation for that harm. Unlike a criminal case where the government prosecutes a defendant for breaking the law, a tort case is usually a private lawsuit between an injured person and a party alleged to have caused the harm.
The injured party can claim compensation for things like negligence, property damage, personal injury, failure to warn. Again, these claims are against the state and city-appointed entities and are thus far different than a constitutional lawsuit. And a lot of these city entities and state employees and the laws written by the states, they are immune from any kind of lawsuit. So how can a homeowner, what can a homeowner do to protect himself? So the Fifth Circuit ruling raises concerns for everyone, not just those in Jackson. While states have safeguards in place, what we have seen that these are not always foolproof. But we as homeowners are not helpless. There are several important steps you can take to stay informed and keep your water supply safe. Now, this is what's flawed because of the EPA. Public utilities generally required to provide a consumer confidence report that discloses testing results and detected contaminations. This is only for municipal water sources, however, but throw that out the window because the EPA allows them to lie. I'm on a soapbox here, folks, because this is wrong. The EPA, in their unregulated contamination list, means that municipalities do not tell us the truth. They just don't tell us the truth because, again, go to any AI search engine, say, give me the EPA's list of unregulated contaminants that are in my drinking water, and you'll see for yourself. Then I want you to go and say, okay, show me the EPA's contaminant candidate list. And it started in 1998. You'll see for yourself. There are viruses and bacteria that's on that contaminant candidate list. There's viruses and bacteria and pharmaceuticals that are on the EPA's unregulated contaminant list. That's why I made the claim that COVID spread through our drinking water. So this consumer confidence report, throw it in the garbage because they're not being truthful. They're allowed to lie to us. And for a municipality to get on their soapbox and say, oh, you got pure, clean drinking water, you're lying. That's not truthful. And that just burns me to no end. There's nothing, you know, wake up, America. We got to stop this nonsense. We're allowed to be lied to. We have government agencies that make policies and procedures that hired employees implement, and hired employees have an agenda. They need to have a code of conduct. You know, the military has a code of conduct. I think every state employee should have a code of conduct. They should be able to implement a job but not be able to put their own agenda into it. And when you're allowed to put your own agenda into it, then it's not fair. It's not right. And then when you take away somebody's due process, when you take away the rights and we allow our rights to be taken away, it's scary. And this is what's happening right now. So, have your water independently tested. Absolutely correct. 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I want people to realize something. But I'm going to have to save my thought. Okay, we're going to take our last break. We'll be right back. This is Saturday Morning Cup of Coffee. I'm Paul the Waterman, 1310 KFKA.

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4: The risk of gusty showers and storms today will be isolated once again, mainly confined to the mountains and adjacent foothills with daytime heating, so they will be terrain driven. Could pose a risk for active fires and fire crews, so it's something I'll be watching pretty carefully.
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Okay. I want you all to realize something. The safety and the quality of our drinking water is absolutely our responsibility. And because it's our responsibility, we definitely want to look into whole house filtration, water softening, water conditioners that use both softening and conditioning, point of use reverse osmosis, ultraviolet light filtration. But you can't rely on a state agency because, unfortunately, state agencies have agendas. And what's the agenda? So real quick, if I'm a mobile home park owner, if you have any questions on this, you can give me a call at 303-862-5554. 303-862-5554. If I'm a mobile home park owner, I have to have a water quality operator. I have to have somebody that's there to help me work with the state, monitor water, report with the state. You have to have a monitoring plan. You have to have a monitoring, you know, testing program. You have to, you know, document everything. And if you have any questions, and if you're working with an existing operator who you think isn't treating you properly, we can help you out with that too, because you're not obligated to work with one water operator. You can pick and choose. If you have a water operator in your mobile home park, or if you have an RV park and you want to fire them, fire them. Something else. Now back to my point. A mobile home park, when you have to provide water quality that's greater than what the EPA standards, what the EPA mandates, and then you're going to have the state agency like the Colorado Department of Public Health and Environment enforce it, you're eliminating all due process, you're eliminating all rights, but here's the problem here. They're mandating a law that basically can't be done. And I'm going to tell you why. Majority of the mobile homes parks do not have infrastructure in place to provide soft water. The water can't smell. The water can't stink. The water can't stain my clothes. What's that mean? So instead of allowing individuals to put individual water treatment systems in each unit, you're making them, nope, you got to do this the whole entire mobile home park community. So there's no infrastructure in place. So infrastructure is going to have to be improved. If you got to do infrastructure improvements, what's that mean at a local level? What it means is you have to go and get a permit. Permit for what? Well, I want to design and build a new wastewater treatment plant, because you're going to have to build a wastewater and water treatment plant in the mobile home park, because you're going to have wastewater from the water treatment. So you're going to have to hire an engineer. And majority of the engineers don't understand water treatment. I want to say that right up front. They don't. So engineers should get certified education through the Water Quality Association, because I've seen engineers design water filtration equipment that's absolutely wrong. It's another topic. But so you have to pull permits and do environmental studies. What are you going to do with the wastewater? And so if you're a mobile home park that's on a water, well water system, and you're going to have to upgrade your wastewater system to handle all the wastewater from the water filtration equipment. Remember, there's no such thing as salt-free water softeners. So these units that you're going to have to design are going to be huge. It's going to be a mini municipal water treatment plant, and it's going to have to be a mini wastewater treatment plant. You're talking several millions of dollars in equipment cost. Infrastructure building. Infrastructure costs, that's separate. Infrastructure costs could be in the millions of dollars. Permitting. Engineered drawings, because that's what they're going to want. So you're going to have to build a building to house the equipment. So you're going to have an engineer to design the building. You have to go out and get the foundation put together. But then it's like, wait a minute, where's this wastewater going to go? But here's the other issue. We're in a drought. We have no water. The state's running out of water. Our four aquifers are running out of water. So if we have to do backwashing filtration systems, can you imagine how much water a water filtration system would have to use to backwash on a large scale, on a municipal scale? It would be much easier if this law mandated that each individual home could have their own independent water filtration system. Use less water, less cost, less bureaucracy oversight. It just makes more sense. So what the Fifth Circuit decided is, you know, fundamentally disagree with, because they're you know, the government, you're basically rubber stamping the government to lie to us, which they already do about the quality of our drinking water. And why they already do? Because the EPA allows it.
The EPA allows your municipality that oversights, the EPA oversights your municipal water. So your municipal water is controlled or has oversight by the EPA. You know, I wonder, what's the EPA's feeling that the state, you know, allowing the state of Colorado Public Health and Environment to take over mobile home parks and insist that the water quality is greater than what the EPA standards for municipality? And by having an unregulated contamination rule in effect, municipalities do not tell us the truth about the quality of our drinking water. And so this annual report that they're supposed to send us, as I previously mentioned, throw it away because it's not truthful, it's not factual, and they're not telling you everything. I've mentioned before, we have pharmaceuticals in the water supply, we have viruses in the water supply, we have forever chemicals in the water supply, we have microplastics in the water supply. And that's something that mobile home parks are going to have to deal with. Mobile home parks out there, your mobile home, you're going to have to deal with PFAS mitigation. You're absolutely going to have to deal with it. You're going to have to deal with hard water. Absolutely. If you're a mobile home park right now, you need to be paying attention to what this law is. You need to download it. You need to read it. And if you have any questions, you can give me a call, 303-862-5554, and I can help you go over and explain what this is all about. This is a serious, serious situation. How serious? Well, the state can levy fines and you can't do anything about it. I have a customer right now that has an exorbitant amount of fines issued by the state, and he had no due process. I know one situation where the state is confused. They're confusing. They didn't understand how the property was designed. They didn't realize the property had two separate wells. And they issued a fine based on wrong information. And now it's up to them to sort it out. And will they sort it out truthfully? That's another concern of mine. But without due process means that take the time, look at the charges. You sit down, you have a prosecutor, you have a defense attorney. Let's look at the facts. And then once you have the facts, there's discovery. What evidence do you have? What are you saying that supports your claim? You take all that away, and you're allowing one agency to be your judge and jury and executioner. That is a danger because you know what this is and something else to think about? This Mobile Home Water Quality Act is a template for future invasions. What if the state decides they want to regulatory another agency? What if a lawmaker, you got a supermajority of the Democratic Party, what if you got a one lawmaker that has a kid that got, you know, a bad experience, and then they decide, well, I'm going to have a law, and, they get elected to the state legislature, they're part of the Democratic Party, I'm going to have a law that's going to take over the restaurant industry. Because I didn't like the way my Big Mac ate when I was a kid. And so what if they're going to, you know, pass a law that are going to regulate the sports bar industry? Because when I was a kid, my dad spent too much time at the sports bar. I'm not trying to be outrageous. My point is that if we don't check the balances now, then it's just going to open to it's crazy. So I appreciate, you know, the analogy I'm trying to use. So, folks, our drinking water quality is completely up to us. This Mobile Home Park Act is an overreach, and it's going to be impossible. There's going to be a lot of mobile home parks that are going to close down, which is going to create homelessness, because what are people going to do with their mobile home? Where are they going to go? Okay, I'm running out of time. Thank you for being here. I appreciate it. This is Saturday Morning Cup of Coffee. I'm Paul the Waterman, 1310 KFKA. May the Lord bless you all. Good morning.

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6: I'm Channel 2 Pinpoint Weather meteorologist Alden German. For our Saturday, we'll have sunny skies, but it will be very warm. Afternoon highs in the upper 80s and breezy, gusts up to 30 miles per hour. Lower 80s and still sunny on Sunday.
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0: As a football staff, we really have to focus on what we can control. 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
14: The risk of gusty showers and storms today will be isolated once again, mainly confined to the mountains and adjacent foothills with daytime heating, so they will be terrain driven. Could pose a risk for active fires and fire crews, so it's something I'll be watching pretty carefully.
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7: It's the weekend, and the attack came from inside the cockpit. We start here. A pilot stabs his colleague, then tries to take down a plane full of Israelis.
20: Suddenly, the airplane started like a roller coaster.
7: The only reason this wasn't a historic catastrophe was because of the bravery of those on board. We'll take you to Tel Aviv. He was held for nearly 500 days by the Russians. Now he's out.
21: He knew that the orders to take him came essentially from the top.
7: Evan Gershkovich gives his first broadcast interview to George Stephanopoulos, who joins us to discuss it. And whatever happened at Cornell will not change an alarming pattern.
22: More than one in three women undergraduates at Cornell University report experiencing a sexual assault.
7: With the school on the defensive, an independent investigation could be in the works. From ABC News, this is Start Here Weekend. I'm Brad Milkey. This year, of course, marked 25 years since the 9/11 attacks. And because of all the renewed focus on it this year, I heard more questions about it than ever, particularly from younger people, some of whom asked, what made this so different? Like, genuinely, we've grown up in an era of terror attacks and mass shootings. Why was this so transformative? And there are lots of answers to that question, of course. The

0: everything about what we thought we knew about national security. It would be 25 years before the TSA started relaxing some of the restrictions it had imposed on security lines. Well, just weeks after that anniversary, we got a terrifying new lesson of what a determined attacker on a plane is capable of. Luckily, though, we also learned what some determined passengers are capable of as they prevented what could have been an absolutely catastrophic attack in the Middle East. So let's break it down. Wednesday morning, a plane departs from Dubai in the United Arab Emirates. It's carrying people from all over the world, including 170 Israelis on board. That's key to understand because what happens next is just a couple hours later, someone tries to take the plane down, and it appears this was one of the pilots in the cockpit. ABC's foreign correspondent Jordana Miller is based in Israel. She's currently at the Tel Aviv airport where this flight was originally supposed to land. So, Jordana, what happened here?
1: Well, according to the passengers on this flight, about 2 hours into flight from Dubai on its way to Tel Aviv, the plane started to shake quite strongly and then suddenly took a massive nosedive.
2: Suddenly the airplane started like a roller coaster.
1: And everyone on the plane, according to the passengers we talked to, were shocked. They didn't know what was happening. And in the front of the plane, there was one person who heard screaming and yelling and what sounded like bumping inside the cockpit. And suddenly the cockpit was opened. There was an Israeli sitting right in the front row there who saw that, heard the noise, and opened the cockpit door to discover that the first officer had stabbed the captain, the main pilot, several times.
3: First of all, we pulled the attacker out. I pulled the attacker out, and after I pulled him out, we took control of the plane.
1: And this is an Israeli named Yaniv Hayun. He is one of many heroes in this story because, first of all, the captain was so severely injured but he still managed to somehow open that cockpit enough that someone noticed Yaniv and came in. Now, Yaniv put the attacker in a headlock, he says, and dragged him out, called for help, and two other Israeli men came in named Svika and Asaf. They came in and they basically wrestled him to the ground, subdued the attacker, and then another hero was one of the doctors on board who came and provided really a life-saving treatment to the pilot who'd been stabbed in the back, in the head, in the arms, and patched him up enough that he could go back into the cockpit with two reserve pilots that were on board just by chance. And they were able to land this plane in Saudi Arabia. As one of the passengers, when I talked to them, came back to Israel, said, this story is filled with so much horror, but also so many miracles, you know, and everyone seemed so grateful that they had survived this.
0: Is it suspected that the first officer here was then trying to take over the plane and smash it into the ground? Like, was he trying to ram into the building? And was any of this because of the fact that there were so many Israelis on board?
1: There's so many unanswered questions, Brad. We do not know what the intent was, not yet, of the first officer. He appears to have wanted to kill the captain and take over the plane. Did he do it because he was targeting Israelis and wanted to carry out some kind of terror attack against Israel? Or did he do it because he had mental problems, right? There's been precedent for that.
0: Oh, like just taking down the plane that you're in, regardless of who's in the back. I see.
1: Right. I mean, that could be, right? That's one possibility. We really don't know. But in any case, the heroes here saved everyone on board because that plane was heading down. It matters if this was a terror attack. And I think the Israelis are obviously investigating that. But all of these lives were saved, whether it was terror or not.
0: Well, and one thing I found interesting was this plane lands in Saudi Arabia as an emergency. The Saudis still technically don't recognize Israel as a country. Like, they don't have diplomatic relations. And yet the Saudis did make an effort here to get all these Israelis home as quickly as possible. There was this special flight that came into Tel Aviv on Wednesday. You could actually hear them being welcomed on

0: liveatc.net.
1: Welcome to Israel. Thank you for bringing our passengers safely back home.
0: But this also means that Israeli government officials were then able to talk to the passengers about what happened. So what is the response at this point from the Israelis?
2: Well, the Israeli prime minister actually showed up at the airport here. Benjamin Netanyahu met with the first Israeli that noticed the cockpit was open and noticed something was wrong, Yaniv Hayun, and he called him a hero, praised him for being brave. The prime minister also praised the captain. The Israelis are looking into what happened. The first officer has been taken into custody by the Saudis and investigated by the Saudis. They are cooperating with the Israelis, with the Mossad.
0: Right, and Israeli Prime Minister Benjamin Netanyahu told Fox News on Thursday that this person was being interrogated. He claims they underwent what he called Islamic radical indoctrination, but it's too early to link that individual to Iran or something else. Important to note, though, we have not seen evidence of Netanyahu's claims yet. Plenty of acts of heroism there, though. That ends up being the real story. Jordana Miller, there in Tel Aviv. Thank you.
2: Thanks, Brad.
0: Next up on Start Here Weekend, journalist Evan Gershkovich was freed 2 years ago, and we got his first sit-down interview since then with our own George Stephanopoulos. That's after the break.
3: To most people, coach speak is this.
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3: Or this.
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7: Veteran coach Marty McVicker of the Severance Silver Knights.
8: It's been a crazy week. 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
3: 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KFKA for Coach Speak with Hall of Fame high school basketball coach Bruce Dick.
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11: Shotgun snap, Bo to the end zone. Ball is caught. That is a great catch by Cortland Sutton. Denver touchdown.
10: Can the defense continue to dominate?
12: But because it's defense, and nationally we hate defense because fans hate defense, we are saying, oh, it's not sustainable. You can't do that. Well, for 2 years in a row, you're talking about one of the elite defenses in the NFL. So don't tell me it's not sustainable, because it sure seems like it right now.
10: Will this be a breakthrough year for Bo Nix?
13: I think the key to this Denver Broncos offense and that next step for Bo Nix and the Denver Broncos is Jaylen Waddle. I think it's going to be a breakout year for Bo Nix.
10: Will the Broncos make it to the playoffs again?
11: Allen pumps once, loads it up, home run ball down the middle of the field. Ball's intercepted. P.J. Lock with the interception. Down the east sideline he goes, and the Broncos have it at their own 40.
10: Broncos games and talk are on Northern Colorado's Voice, 103.1 and 1310, KFKA.
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20: The risk of gusty showers and storms today will be isolated once again, mainly confined to the mountains and adjacent foothills with daytime heating, so they will be terrain driven. 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
15: are back in town. 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
0: Welcome back to Start Here Weekend from ABC News. I'm Brad Milkey. In recent years, lots of Americans have been arrested by Russian authorities. While they're often charged with espionage or national security crimes, big, bad offenses, the evidence is often specious, the charges are flimsy. If anything, it appears it's a way for Russian President Vladimir Putin to dangle leverage in front of the U.S. when the time comes to negotiate much bigger issues. But as the years have gone on, Russia's targets had become more and more valuable, more public. There was a Marine Corps veteran in Trevor Reed. There was a pro basketball star in Brittany Griner. And then Wall Street Journal reporter Evan Gershkovich. For many in Washington, this represented a kind of new threshold. Evan is a respected reporter. He's been in the business in public for years. So for Russia to snatch him off their streets, it showed they weren't afraid of how bad this would look. No one would suspect Gershkovich of any wrongdoing. It would be obvious they were trumping up charges and that they didn't care. Sure enough, he ended up being part of the largest, most complex prisoner exchange in decades.
22: Deals like this one come with tough calls. And there are never any guarantees. But there's nothing that matters more to me than protecting Americans. At home and abroad.
0: The U.S. got Gershkovich, along with former Marine Paul Whelan. Germany got several nationals, including a Red Cross employee charged with terrorism. Several Russian dissidents were also released as part of this, but Russia and Belarus got some treasures returned to them. Hackers, suspected spies, a convicted murderer. Well, this week, Gershkovich, ever the reporter, has put out a new book. And in the lead-up to this, he spoke exclusively to our own George Stephanopoulos, who joins us now. George, first off, what was it to you that set his detention apart from some of the others we've seen in recent years? Because it did feel like this set kind of a new bar for the Russian regime.
23: It was so clear from the start what it was all about, that it was not on the level in any way, shape or form. And I think even he intuited that pretty quickly, even as scared as he was when he first got arrested, that, you know, they knew he wasn't a spy. I mean, Putin maybe can convince himself in some way that in fact he is, but they knew he wasn't a spy. They needed a high-level American to trade for people that Putin wanted back.
0: And tell me about this arrest, because he actually sort of broke down in detail to you what that arrest was like. How did he describe it to you?
23: Well, he was meeting with the source, and he concedes that it might have been a mistake to meet with this source to see this information, which was written information about Russia's military during the war, of course, with Ukraine.
24: And I'd actually told him, you know, if we meet for an interview, please don't bring anything along.
23: He was meeting him at a restaurant, got the sense that something was off.
25: So at this point, you think he's a source. He thinks you're a target.
24: Not just thinks. I mean, he's working with the FSB, Putin's main domestic security service at that point.
25: When the guy kept trying to make him kind of take the papers, and you know, you're really not supposed to do that. And then all of the agents came up from behind.
24: Right before I'm dragged down, I see the source kind of stepping back into the crowd. There's a hood put over my head, and then I'm just being dragged out of the restaurant. I'm brought into a van.
25: And basically took him away, put a hood over his head.
24: Roughed me up a little bit.
25: What did they do exactly?
24: They're punching your sort of like the midsection. I mean, in retrospect, the way I think about it is that they're not trying to leave any, you know, they want you to, I think they're trying to give you a signal like you're under our control at this point.
25: And he caught himself, but I think what he meant to say was that they beat him up in the torso because they didn't want to mark his face. They knew from the very beginning this was a valuable prisoner. So they wanted him to be scared. They wanted to shake him up, but they didn't want to do any kind of permanent damage.
0: With that in mind, then, I mean, was there a doubt in his mind that he would get out intact? Because we hear about the sort of the horror stories of Russian detainees, and yet he seemed very calm with you the whole time he was describing this.
25: I think a little bit of that is in retrospect. And remember, this is a guy, we talked about this as well, who's had a lot of therapy since he was released from prison. Interestingly, both with an English-speaking and a Russian-speaking therapist to deal with both sides of his personality. But I think he was, you know, he had covered this for a long time. He had been in Russia for several years. He had covered the other prisoners who had been taken, like Brittany Griner, and ultimate release. So I think intellectually, he always knew at some level, yes, there will be a trade, but he's still in prison. He still has to go through the emotional torture of being in prison, being unfree, being away from your friends, family, from your work, and not knowing how long that's going to take.
0: What I can't imagine, too, is eventually his family was able to come and basically like witness a court proceeding. He's there behind like his glass cage that they keep you in. But I'm just trying to think about what that would be like and what sort of the most important moments to him were as he contemplated whether he would finally get out.
25: Well, I mean, I think his most powerful moment was when he finally did see his father, because he had been so worried that his parents would not think he was a spy, but would think that he had been dumb.
0: Right.
25: they had got himself into a trap as opposed to someone who was trying to do his job with his integrity. He describes the moment when he finally was able to hug his father.
24: And my dad said, I think, one of the most powerful things he's ever said to me, which was, we've come here with respect for you.
25: And it was exactly what Evan needed to hear in that moment. It wiped away his biggest fear of what his parents and loved ones might think of what he had gone through.
0: Because everyone does get dragged into that along with you in any of these sort of kidnapping detention stories.
25: Absolutely. And I had the opportunity while he was in prison. I actually interviewed his parents twice. Right. You know, he was in prison for a long time. This was not a quick swap. This was 491 days in prison, about a year and a half. Is there any message you have for the Russian authorities?
1: Journalism is not a crime.
2: We want our son back.
1: Yes.
25: I interviewed his parents twice, and, you know, his mom was working tirelessly, every possible angle for his release. And they were having a fair amount of communication in letters. He was also able to see, and he told me this, he was able to see at least parts of my interview with his parents, and that gave him comfort. One of the things they said to me, and he confirmed when I spoke with him for the book, is that he was really doing his level best while he was in prison to reassure his parents that he was okay.
0: What was it like getting out, I suppose? How did he cope upon his return? Because that's its own sort of journey.
25: Well, it absolutely was its own sort of journey. The first few days, as he said, were just fueled by nothing but adrenaline.
0: Right.
25: He described a beautiful moment with President Biden, who he said he'll always be grateful for getting him out, but also where Biden just pulled him aside and said, if you ever just want to talk, just man-to-man, person-to-person, not reporter to president, not reporter to politician, I'm always here. And he appreciated that as well. But his reentry did take some time.
24: The book is very much memorializing that chapter. You know, I had some time to recover, you know, take time to myself, work through my therapy, get back to life. And now, you know, want to come back to life and then move on with life.
25: He was reunited with the love who stayed with him during his incarceration, a Russian journalist named Masha, who was a very brave journalist as well. She had actually left the country because she was forced out and in some jeopardy inside Russia. And she had moved to Riga first and then to Berlin, but she was a real source of support for him during his imprisonment. And they reunited when he got out, rekindled the love story, and they're actually living together in Berlin. It's reporting.
0: It's a great interview featuring this new book, This Cursed Beautiful Land, A Russian-American Story. We're so glad he's back. We're glad you were the one doing the interview, George. Thank you so much.
25: Thank you. Take care.
0: To hear the local district attorney describe it this week, a couple years ago, his office was told about a case emerging from Cornell University in Ithaca, New York. A young woman had awoken from a night fueled by alcohol and sex that she now regretted, he said. Matthew Van Houten's office decided, though, there wasn't enough evidence to press charges.
4: At that time, based upon that evidence, there were no crimes alleged.
0: Well, to hear the victim describe it now, that barely begins to cover it. She says there was not just alcohol at this frat house. There was ketamine, drugs she was pressured to snort, rendering her less and less capable of consent as the hours went on. This went beyond a voluntary sexual partner. Messages allegedly went out to frat brothers, vulgarly encouraging them to take advantage of her.
5: In fact, the comments from these young men, who were supposedly our best and brightest, were joking about it. It's horrifying.
0: Eventually, she says, seven different men did just that. The more details we hear, the more outrage builds. The DA says this retelling of the story is news to him, so he's reopened the investigation. On Tuesday, New York Governor Kathy Hochul called for an independent probe. But some women on campus are asking, why is everyone acting so surprised by this? Even by the most basic standards, they say, Cornell has had a sexual assault problem for years.
6: It's been a pervasive problem in Greek life. This isn't new. It's only that it got national attention that people are starting to care.
0: You're joined now by ABC's Peter Haralambos. Peter, first off, how much pressure is growing around this Ivy League campus right now?
7: Yeah, Brad, the pressure and scrutiny of Cornell University is growing at this point. We saw earlier this week, of course, more scrutiny of those individuals allegedly involved in this incident. The DA deciding to take another look at those allegations. Now we're seeing more pressure on the university itself in terms of its systems, in terms of the way it protects students, and the systemic problem of sexual violence on college campuses, which appears to be particularly a problem at Cornell when you actually look at the statistics.
0: All right, we're going to talk about those statistics in a bit. We are up against a break right now, but we will be right back with Peter Haralambos after the break.
8: I'm Channel 2 Pinpoint Weather meteorologist Alden German. For our Saturday, we'll have sunny skies, but it will be very warm. Afternoon highs in the upper 80s and breezy, gusts up to 30 miles per hour. Lower 80s and still sunny on Sunday.
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28: Colorado weather can be a fickle mistress. One moment it's raining, the next moment the sun's out. Oh, look, there's a snowstorm. And now the sun's back out to melt it all away. Avoid the surprises and hear all about the weather with me, meteorologist Cody Wilson of Denver and Front Range Weather. I'll get you the what, where, and when of Northern Colorado's weather on Good Morning NoCo, Mondays at 9:30. 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
28: The risk of gusty showers and storms today will be isolated once again, mainly confined to the mountains and adjacent foothills with daytime heating, so they will be terrain driven. Could pose a risk for active fires and fire crews, so it's something I'll be watching pretty carefully.
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14: Shotgun snap, Bo to the end zone. Ball is caught. That is a great catch by Courtland Sutton. Denver touchdown.
12: Can the defense continue to dominate?
16: But because it's defense and nationally we hate defense because fans hate defense, we are saying, oh, it's not sustainable. You can't do that. Well, for 2 years in a row, you're talking about one of the elite defenses in the NFL. So don't tell me it's not sustainable. Because it sure seems like it right now.
12: Will this be a breakthrough year for Bo Nix?
13: I think the key to this Denver Broncos offense and that next step for Bo Nix and the Denver Broncos is Jalen Waddle. I think it's going to be a breakout year for Bo Nix.
12: Will the Broncos make it to the playoffs again?
14: Allen pumps once, loads it up, home run ball down the middle of the field. Ball's intercepted. P.J. Lock with the interception. Down the east sideline he goes, and the Broncos have it at their own 40.
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10: As a football staff, we really have to focus on what we can control. It's my job a little bit as the head coach to be able to say, hey, on an intermediate term, long term, whatever, these are some things that we need to sustain success over time at the highest level nationally.
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28: The risk of gusty showers and storms today will be isolated once again, mainly confined to the mountains and adjacent foothills with daytime heating, so they will be terrain driven. Could pose a risk for active fires and fire crews, so it's something I'll be watching pretty carefully.
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0: Welcome back to Start Here Weekend from ABC News. I'm Brad Milkey. Before the break, we were talking with ABC's Peter Haralambos about the growing pressure and spotlight on Cornell University over these sexual assault allegations on campus from a case that was really 2 years old. The accuser, Jane Doe, has now brought a lawsuit. Peter, what other forms of pressure has Cornell seen aside from what some believe is like the systemic failure or problem, you know, with sexual assaults on campus?
7: In terms of the pressure we've seen at this point, we've seen the city of Ithaca threaten to clamp down on permitting because of this incident. We've seen alumni threaten to withhold donations. And the statement from Governor Kathy Hochul taking aim at the process Cornell has to review these kinds of incidents. The governor saying that she believes there should be an outside counsel to conduct a, quote, transparent, independent review of the university's response to determine whether Cornell met every obligation to protect its students and pursue justice. The school responded to this, saying that they're committed to working with state officials to advance student safety. But all of this, if anything, shining a light on the process that Cornell has to respond to these kinds of incidents and the challenges that survivors of assault face on college campus.
0: And according to Governor Hochul on Wednesday, Cornell has now agreed that they will initiate an independent investigation into their handling of these allegations. But Peter, you said there are numbers describing how common a sexual assault incident might be on Cornell's campus specifically, right? They self-report numbers. What are you seeing?
7: Cornell last put out the results of this survey last year, they found there was actually a notable increase in the number of students who report instances of sexual assault. In 2021 and 2023, 11% of students at Cornell experienced an incident of sexual assault. So that spiked to 15% in 2025. And it's particularly bad when you look at undergraduate women. 35%, more than one in three women undergraduates at Cornell University report experiencing a sexual assault during their time at the school.
1: More than one in three. Wow.
7: Yeah, Brad, it's really a striking number. Cornell defines this as non-consensual sexual contact. That includes everything from groping to rape, as alleged in this instance. And when they ask the entire student body about their experiences, yes, that is a shockingly high number. But it's also, if anything, reflective of a problem that we're seeing across the country.
1: Yeah, how much is the difference, like, compared to the, what is the, I don't even know what the average would be.
7: So the last time they did a larger survey about this was 2019. The Association of American Universities surveyed about 33 schools and found that the average percent of students who experience a sexual assault is about 13%, compared to about 25.9% for undergraduate women. So the number we're seeing at Cornell is about 10% higher, though again, one in four undergraduate women experiencing a sexual assault nationwide during their undergraduate education is still a shockingly concerning number.
1: Yeah, really powerful accusations here, and we'll see how powerful sort of the response, the effect of it all is at a more systemic level. Peter Haralambos, thank you.
7: Thanks so much, Brad.
1: The big consulting firm McKinsey put out this big study specifically about how artificial intelligence will affect jobs in the coming years. They predict because of AI, more and more tasks you consider to be a key part of your work will become automated. But this isn't just web developers and note takers they're talking about. They're describing a farm employee who wants to plan out irrigation schedules. Well, these programs can do that. Construction firms will rely on this tech to price out their bids rather than their human accountants. Someday soon, the report predicts, 70% of U.S. workers will see their jobs reimagined because of how AI takes over certain tasks. 7%, they say, will need to find new jobs entirely. And yet, if you do harness the power of these systems and reimagine the jobs accordingly, McKinsey says the American economy will create way more jobs than it loses. It's all about foreseeing what these programs will be capable of and then helping humans adapt. And yet, in recent days, it's becoming clear these things are not always foreseeable. The New York Times reported that months ago, two different employees at OpenAI sent emails to their superiors warning that their AI models should be monitored more carefully as they're tested. OpenAI has said it has robust channels for feedback and that these warnings were taken seriously immediately. The employees, though, say they were ignored, told to continue testing as quickly as possible to get these models to market. Just a short time later, we now know these models unexpectedly escaped their testing environment and started hacking real-life companies to achieve their objectives. Several tech CEOs have described this as a perilous moment. Well, this week, President Trump hosted some of the biggest names in tech at the White House at what was described as an AI summit. And ABC's Elizabeth Scholze was watching it all unfold. She covers tech policy and business. Elizabeth, lots to talk about here, but let's start with the summit itself. What was the purpose of it and what came of it, if anything?
2: Brad, this was a meeting bringing together the leaders of the biggest companies building AI and frankly, the biggest companies in the world, plus President Trump and members of his cabinet and House Speaker Mike Johnson, to talk about artificial intelligence in the wake of some of these, frankly, dire warnings that you and I have talked about the threat of AI and its potential threat to humanity.
3: These are the most brilliant people in the world, and the job they've done is unbelievable. We have a very big lead, and we're going to keep our lead.
2: The backdrop being that we've seen some of these CEOs that were in the room, like Anthropic CEO Dario Amodei, call for a slowdown of the industry. Well, this was a chance for all these CEOs to get together and talk about, should there be guardrails in place? What might that even look like? And we're talking about Meta CEO Mark Zuckerberg, Google CEO Sundar Pichai, mm-hmm. NVIDIA CEO Jensen Huang. These are the companies building this technology right now. And frankly, some of them, Brad, are at odds with each other over the path forward for this. The takeaway was there isn't really a concrete plan that would change anything that these companies are already doing, at least from a federal regulation point of view.
3: And we had a great meeting today, every one of them. We had a great really a great, great meeting.
2: The president came out to speak to reporters after this meeting and said that they had a great conversation, that they all talked about the benefits of AI.
3: They're finding solutions to problems that they've never thought even possible.
2: And how much it's benefiting the American economy already. And then the president basically said these companies are going to continue to self-regulate.
3: Well, I think I'm seeing tremendous self-policing. And they understand that they have to self-police it.
2: And the president kind of said that the companies are in the best place to regulate themselves, and that's what they're going to do. So we are not any closer to kind of a big sweeping federal guardrails on this at this point.
0: But this is my question, Elizabeth. Like, is it becoming increasingly obvious that these products are just incapable of behaving predictably? Like, the same day this is happening, OpenAI had to publicly apologize to what, like the entire country of Australia?
2: Exactly, Brad. OpenAI basically had to say it's sorry to Australia's prime minister and Australia as a country because its models did something that really its human creators didn't want them to do. These agents went into an Australian government website and accessed data that they were not supposed to.
4: There were blocks clearly which were coming back telling the AI agent, no. The AI agent found a way around.
2: And OpenAI said no personal data was ultimately compromised, but there was an acknowledgement that this was something that was wrong. And then even in the same kind of just within hours of that, Brad, OpenAI also decided to hit pause on its latest model. And this is a really big deal because the company is acknowledging that the technology that it's building, that it is not safe enough. In a statement, the company said that for anything that we're building, there is a trade-off. And the trade-off they had to make by not releasing this new model, it's called GPT 6.1 Astra, is that it didn't meet the bar in terms of safety that the company is trying to set. So what's interesting about that is this is OpenAI actually kind of following through on the idea of slowing down, saying we won't release a model that we don't deem safe.
0: It's interesting because at this point, so much of the American economy relies on just AI companies staying afloat that you saw stock prices go down as these guys walked into the doors. And then as they walked out with not that many deliverables being announced, stocks went back up because it means that these guys will conceivably, potentially just keep sort of racing to whatever the finish line is here. All right, Elizabeth Schulze, thank you so much.
2: Thank you, as always, Brad.
0: Next up on Start Here Weekend, it's normal to want to suffer quietly and alone. Our next guest isn't normal. Thank goodness for that. It's after the break.
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29: You play to win the game. 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
23: But to us, This is Coach Speak.
15: Veteran coach Marty McVicker of the Severn Silver Knights.
5: It's been a crazy week. I've had some former players reach out to me, and boy, it makes you realize why you coach football. 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
15: We're going to talk a little volleyball with Delaney Lauer.
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23: 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Football season is here, and KFKA has questions.
8: Shotgun snap, Bo to the end zone. Ball is caught. That is a great catch by Cortland Sutton. Denver touchdown.
23: Can the defense continue to dominate?
9: But because it's defense, and nationally we hate defense because fans hate defense, we are saying, oh, it's not sustainable. You can't do that. Well, for 2 years in a row, you're talking about one of the elite defenses in the NFL, so don't tell me it's not sustainable. Because it sure seems like it right now.
23: Will this be a breakthrough year for Bo Nix?
13: I think the key to this Denver Broncos offense and that next step for Bo Nix and the Denver Broncos is Jalen Waddle. I think it's going to be a breakout year for Bo Nix.
23: Will the Broncos make it to the playoffs again?
8: Allen pumps once, loads it up, home run ball down the middle of the field. Ball's intercepted. P.J. Lock with the interception. Down the east sideline he goes, and the Broncos have it at their own 40.
23: Broncos games and talk are on Northern Colorado's voice. 103.1 and 1310, KFKA. To most people, coach speak is this.
24: 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Now, some days it might be better for the defense, not as good for the offense, or vice versa.
23: Or this.
25: The end goal is to win baseball games, and it's not to feel good by coming close. 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There's a ton of good stuff that happened tonight.
23: Sometimes it's this.
14: You play to win the game. 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
0: Welcome back to Start Here Weekend from ABC News. I'm Brad Milkey. This was me seeing my colleague, ABC's Will Reeve, for the first time in months.
26: Oh my gosh. Will.
27: Hi.
0: If I seem more distressed here than he is, it's because I'm the one who's just learned what he's been going through this year. A year that started off as exciting until it became something scary.
27: I got married to my amazing wife, Amanda, in January of this year. And we went on a honeymoon, and life was great, and everything was smooth sailing, as one would hope in the first bits of marriage. And then in about mid-April, or early April, felt something weird with my testicle. I didn't know what it was, but it hurt. It was tender.
0: Yeah, he had found a lump. Eventually, at his new wife's urging, he decided he shouldn't ignore it anymore. He sought out a doctor who, after a series of scans and surgeries, said he had an embryonal carcinoma, an aggressive form of testicular cancer. So aggressive, in fact, that it's known to start spreading through the body into the lymph nodes.
27: He said, "You're going to need your lymph nodes removed, and it's going to happen soon." And I'm like, but I'm covering the NBA finals for GMA like I do every year. It's my favorite assignment and my favorite team. The New York Knicks are playing. And he's like, "I am also a Knicks fan, and you need to get surgery next week."
26: He's like, "You don't understand. Like this, whatever you thought was important before today, not as important."
27: Exactly. It was a lesson in forced perspective immediately. The whole process was at every step of it, but certainly then when he said, we don't have time to delay.
0: That new perspective ended up transforming this from a story of fear into one of inspiration.
1: It's like 6 a.m. on June 10th. It's game four. I'm not going to be there.
3: Oh, sorry, I'm accessing.
1: But let's go next anyway.
0: Will decided to start documenting his journey, which to me is incredible. Because, side note, Will's father was the actor Christopher Reeve, who was paralyzed when Will was just 9. Eventually, he died. Well, just 18 months after that, his mother, Dana, also a notable actor, died of lung cancer. If there's anyone who knows how difficult it can be to suffer medical conditions in public, it's Will. But he didn't care.
27: I was raised by my parents in an environment where if one's struggles when made public may help other people enduring those same struggles, one has an obligation to share. My parents were quite open with their health journeys of various kinds, and they made such a difference in so many people's lives.
0: He started videotaping his cancer treatments, his recovery.
1: Today, I am experiencing bone pain, which is actually counterintuitively a good thing. It means the drug that I was given last Saturday is working. It's regenerating my white blood cells from my marrow. But oh my, I can't do much more than writhe around on the couch.
0: There are a lot of taboos around testicular cancer, a lot of stigma. For one, no one really wants to talk about testicles. Will said he had to get over that pretty quickly.
27: I think one of the great advances in women's health has been the normalization of talking about breast cancer. And this is kind of the male equivalent.
0: The other taboo is a fear of what happens after treatment. Will had just been married. He was planning on starting a family. One of the first things through his mind was, would he ever be able to be a father now?
27: You get told right away, you need to bank sperm.
0: Eventually, he convened a roundtable of other patients. One other thing you forget when you break this taboo of testicular cancer is just how young the average patient is.
27: I had a 19-year-old who was diagnosed at age 14 to represent the youngest cohort to show that this can happen to someone at like the worst age it could ever happen.
4: I was like, I don't really know. Is this just my body changing? Like, I wasn't even really thinking about it could be cancer.
27: You're getting into high school and you have to talk about having cancer in your testicles and think about all those implications for your future, which is so long and bright. Then I found another man who was my age. He was 28 when he was diagnosed. He was in medical school training to, I think, be a cardiologist, went through testicular cancer, changed his discipline to urology so that he could then help other people going through testicular cancer, having been a patient himself.
4: I am literally telling myself for the third or fourth night in a row that I need to go see a doctor to have my balls checked for cancer. Why am I not making that a priority?
27: And then I found a man who was 31 and engaged when he was diagnosed in 2020. He's now 38, married with 2 kids. And I looked to him as the shining beacon.
7: There is a part of me every single day that looks at my kids, you know, sorry. I can't even say it. That looks at my kids and is really grateful. That for modern medicine, for being able to be a father.
27: Everyone who goes through testicular cancer who wants to have a family needs to have people within the community to look up to as an example of what is possible for their lives.
0: He says now, after 2 surgeries and 2 rounds of chemo, he was able to ring this bell to signify he's cancer-free at Sloan Kettering, the same hospital his mother had been treated at 20 years prior. Now, yes, he's back at work. Yes, he plans to start a family with his wife through IVF.
27: We were married 95 days before I was diagnosed. So really an early test of the vow in sickness and in health.
0: Will says he continues to meet people, strangers, who say they have been inspired by how his parents once responded to adversity. It's helped shape their lives. He's now hoping he can convince other men to better track their health. I know he's already inspired one. And one last thing. You know how on your resume, you're always supposed to include special skills? Sometimes these are just something unique that you might like to talk about, an icebreaker. Sometimes it's stuff that could actually be useful to your new gig. Maybe you know Spanish. Maybe you're licensed to drive a commercial truck. Who knows what could come in handy? Skydiving, I once would have assumed, was more of a hobby than a marketable skill. But recently, this was exactly what the job description called for. On Sunday, a small single-engine plane went down in East Troy, Wisconsin. You could hear another aircraft spotting it on ATC.com.
2: A plane crash just south of East Troy.
0: It had taken off, quickly circled back, and gone down in a nearby cornfield, just shy of the local airstrip. The issue now was, how do we get help to whoever is in that plane? The nearest roads are acres away.
10: I need an ATV for sure. And as many ambulances as we got.
0: Even if you could mow down thousands of corn stalks with an ATV or a truck, it'll be tough for emergency responders to even see where they're going. Well, luckily, the plane making that initial call was a plane full of skydivers.
2: If possible, I could drop a load of skydivers right over them to potentially help aid.
0: Apparently, among the group of attendees at the local skydiving school were some trained EMTs, first responders. When they heard the concern in the cockpit, they volunteered to jump out of the plane, guide themselves into the clearing where the plane now stood, and check on those aboard. Guess what? That's exactly what they did.
2: Yeah, I'm going to drop a couple of them. Yeah, we'll just drop them right now.
0: Fire and ambulance workers said the skydivers were the first to arrive. They assisted on scene. Three plane passengers were taken to the hospital, but everyone is expected to be okay. In the meantime, though, this makes me reevaluate how important it might be to have skydiving skills. Paratroopers have long understood that a guy with a parachute and good aim can be more effective than a fighter jet. The FBI still does parachute training with its hostage rescue team. In some cases, it's still literally the fastest way to get into crowded, tough-to-land territory. I've always thought more people should know CPR. We should all know how to swim in case of an emergency. Well, perhaps new EMT workers would be smart to add skydiving on their resume. See, although I'll tell you this much, if they called it parachuting instead of skydiving, like, I might do that. The floating sounds cool. The falling is the thing I got a problem with. All right, that'll do it for us. Thank you so much for listening to Start Here Weekend from ABC News. Start Here Weekend is produced by Aaron Ferrer, Emily Schutz, Jen Newman, and Anthony Ali. Ariel Chester is our social media producer. Josh Cohen is director of podcast programming. I'm our managing editor. Thanks to John Newman, Tara Gimbel, Eamon McNiff, and Katie Dendoss. If you want to hear the daily edition of Start Here, check out our podcast. 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
12: College football week 5 as we guide you through the early window here on the program today. We've got 5 ranked teams playing in our window, including a ranked on ranked matchup in Starkville, Mississippi. 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We'll look for live betting opportunities and we'll sweat some bets together. 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Just pop us up there in one of the corners and sweat the games with us. YouTube TV, SiriusXM Channel 189, also the Visa Watch app and radio affiliates across the United States of God Bless America. I'm Dustin Sweetelson, and let's get started as kickoff is seconds away across the nation. We begin in Starkville with this bad boy. Alabama taking on Mississippi State. Davis Wade Stadium going to be rocking with cowbells today. And we've seen some movement on this total. We opened Alabama -5.5. That's up to 6. But that's not the story. It is this total being pushed up now to 63 Opener was 59 and a hook. We are up to 63 with the Tide and the Bulldogs, and the reason is we've got two stud quarterbacks. Keelan Russell, the kid taking over for the Tide at quarterback, winning that job in the preseason, facing Kamario Taylor, a guy that has a chance to be the first pick in the draft, has a chance to win the Heisman Trophy. This would be one of those spots where if he's going to have a Heisman moment, it would be against a marquee program like Alabama and as a dog at home. Kamario Taylor, 7-1 to win the Heisman Trophy as we enter this game. A note for this matchup, Alabama will be without their right tackle. Javen James is out for this game between these two teams in Starkville. Kalen DeBoer, in his career, he's 3-0 against the spread after a two-game homestead at Alabama. He's 11-8 against the spread against SEC teams. But here's the thing. Only 4-6 covering the number as a road favorite with the Crimson Tide. On the other side, Jeff Lebby, some pretty strong markers here for him. 19-10 against the spread overall, 12-8 against the spread as an underdog at Mississippi State. He's also 10-6 covering the number at home. Surprisingly, 13-7 to the under as an underdog, but 12-4 to the over in a home line game. I lean over, but I'm not betting a bad number at 63. What we're going to do here, boys and girls, if Alabama gets off to a slow start and that number dips below 3, I'd like to take a little of the Tide. If Mississippi State gets off to a slow start, that number goes north of 7, I'd really like to get a chance to bet on the Bulldogs. If none of those things happen, if somehow it's a slow start and the total drops at the beginning, I'd like to go over. Because I think this could be a game in the fourth quarter where these two quarterbacks are trading shot for shot in Starkville, Mississippi. We await that game to get started. We move on to the next one with Notre Dame going to Chapel Hill. And this is a game that has a little bit of movement as far as the total's concerned. We open Notre Dame minus 21.5, total of 48.5, total's down to 46.5. Side is down 21, so a half-point move in the direction of North Carolina, taking money as a dog. CJ Carr, waiting for that Heisman moment. He was your preseason Heisman favorite during the season. He only has two big games on the schedule. However, in the past, I always note this, Notre Dame is not it's the one in between that you're sometimes concerned about. And I have some fears that, you know, Bill Belichick may save his best defensive work for this matchup with the eyes on the program right now and the big bad Notre Dame Fighting Irish in town. One surprising element for the Irish this year, the run game isn't what it normally is. 97th in the nation coming into this matchup. And you know what? North Carolina respectable against the run this year. 61st, allowing 123 yards per game on the ground. Bill Belichick, 4-6 against the spread as an underdog, 1-2 covering as a home underdog with North Carolina. He's 2-0 to the under after a bye, something to consider. I kind of like the under. I considered the first half under. But let's live in a world where one of these teams scores early, or maybe Notre Dame gets up big early. They may call off the dogs with some bigger fish to fry down the road, so I'm going to wait for an in-game under potentially in this matchup. Marcus Freeman, the head coach of the Fighting Irish, he is someone who is 30-17 against the spread as a favorite, 8-5 as a road favorite, and he is against the ACC, 14-7 to the over, is Marcus Freeman. Michigan and Minnesota about to get started as well. Where, look, a lot of times people will look at the Golden Gophers in this situation as a letdown spot, and Michigan would be a bounce-back spot. I'm not looking at it like that at all. I took 6.5 with Minnesota in this one. I just think they're the better team, and I think P.J. Fleck has a pretty solid roster this year because he's got a couple of running backs who can keep the ball on the ground, control the pace of this game. They're 29th in the nation running the football. Drake Lindsey at quarterback, he is a big upgrade from what they've had in years past under P.J. Fleck, 39th in scoring defense, and they're 32nd throwing the football right now in the United States. Michigan's defense is strong. I think this will be a low-scoring game. I don't hate the idea of looking at an under in this matchup, but I just thought the dog was a little bit more alive here. Total 41.5, down from 44.5. We've got Michigan laying 6.5 still across the board. Michigan is 3-1 against spread in this series since 2017. The over is cashed 4 times since 2017. Kyle Whittingham, though, bad as a road favorite of 7 or less. 13-24 against the spread. P.J. Fleck, he is 9-7 against the spread as a home dog of 7 or less, 12-6 covering the number, off an upset win as a dog. So traditionally, not a guy who has a letdown spot after a big upset in the previous week. We just got underway in Winston-Salem, Wake Forest, and Stanford. 3 and out for the Demon Deacs, who kicked it away to Stanford now. Their first crack at it offensively. I laid 13.5 yesterday with Wake Forest in this matchup. I just think that offense over the course of this game is going to be able to put up too many chunk plays. And if it ends up getting to a spot where there's a lot of possessions, Stanford's offense will eventually putter out. Maybe not early. Maybe they hang around early. But I think Wake Forest as a whole, with the way Gio Lopez has looked this year, if they get into a groove offensively, they will be very tough for Stanford to go shot for shot with. We closed at 14.5, Wake Forest laying it. Total 54.5. But Stanford across the board is bad. And I know I had them when they beat Georgia Tech just about a week ago. The problem is that game was at home. And Georgia Tech's not very good. I think Wake Forest is very, very good. Very dangerous. Hung with Miami a couple weeks ago. Knocked off Louisville last week. And they enter this contest with the 66th scoring offense in the nation. 29th throwing the football. And that's an issue because Stanford is 134th out of 138 schools defending the pass. Now, they're 87th against the run, but I think Gio Lopez is looking to cook back there in the pocket. So I laid that 13.5 with Wake Forest this week. You got Jake Dickert, 6-0 against the spread when he's coming off of a road game. He's 7-3 against the spread in ACC play. He's 2-1 against the spread, 2-1 to the under as a home favorite of 14.5-21. I like them, and I think that Gio Lopez and his top receiver, Carlos Hernandez, they have a big day against the secondary of the Cardinal. West Virginia takes on Iowa State. That game is secondary of the Cardinal. West Virginia takes on Iowa State. That game is about to get started in mere moments. This is a game where

0: has been tremendous. Cam Cook is a yard per carry machine, 5.2 on the ground, 510 yards on 99 carries and 3 touchdowns. I just don't know if Iowa State, with their possessions in this, could they be limited because of the run game for the Mountaineers? Will they be able to hang with a team that is very efficient with the way they operate offensively like West Virginia? I also like a bounce back spot as Rich Rod, 7-4 against the spread off of a home loss in his career. I love the Mountaineers in that game against Iowa State. UCF takes on Houston, and this is a game where, man, I went back and forth of having an opinion on where I initially wanted to lay it with Houston. I thought about the over as well. We will wait and see if maybe there's a number we can get, but that is a score on the opening drive just now by the UCF Golden Knights. They march right down the field, and that's going to hurt our opportunity of looking at an under. But Houston and Central Florida closed with the Cougs laying 10.5. Half-point move from 11 down to 10.5 there. 50.5 was the total at close. The reason the over makes sense is Keon Jenkins, the quarterback here for UCF, filling in for Alonzo Barnett. He's starting to find his groove. He's starting to get into a rhythm here. And I think that offense is going to hum with Scott Frost calling the plays. Houston on the other end, while we think about them having a good defense in the past, they're loaded on offense. Wegman's been legit. They're 9th in scoring right now. They're 12th running the football, 50th with the pass. Amari Thomas, Patrick Overmeyer, Kobe Young. That's as good of a trio you're going to find in the Big 12 right there in terms of the skill set. I didn't even mention Mekhi Hughes in the ground game. I think Houston is a team that can score and get up and down the field. And I think UCF's going to be able to do the same. But at this point, after that first score by UCF on the opening drive, I'm going to wait to do something in-game with the total there. But total close, 50.5. We'll keep you posted on that game as it shakes out. That's where we stand with all the games currently in action that makes sense right now to bring up. Others we'll get to throughout the program, but we've got drives across the country, including in Starkville, Mississippi, as it looks like the Bulldogs are already across midfield on the first drive of this game. Kamario Taylor and company working. However, is that a loose ball or is that a sack? It might have been both. Who's going to come away with this football? I do believe it's Kamario Taylor who's holding on to it. Is that right or no? Alabama celebrating? Alabama may have turned him over. That is a huge swing of momentum. So as we approach that game, Mississippi State was crossing midfield, I'm sure feeling pretty confident, and it looks like a strip sack of Kamario Taylor coming. Oh, no, it wasn't even a strip sack. He went to pump fake, and he dropped the football. That is not a good sign. So we look at Alabama and Mississippi State in the betting market right now, the live number. Alabama's laying 7.5. Your total is 60.5. We could go get that over right now if we want. Mississippi State was moving the football on that opening drive. I don't hate the idea of doing that. Let's see. I might take the over 60.5. Or maybe we see, does Mississippi State's defense bow up and step up and bail out their Heisman contending quarterback? Because if they do, this number might dip a little more, and you know how it goes. When it dips, you dip, I dip, we dip together. Let's wait for the dip on the total there, and let's sweat this action together right here on Live Bet Saturday.
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1: College football week 5 feels like a weird slate, which means some crazy things might be happening throughout the afternoon. I'm Dustin Sweetelson. This is Live Bet Saturday on VSiN, the sports betting network. We have Alabama on the move in plus territory following the fumble by Kamario Taylor on the opening drive, tied down to the 34-yard line of Mississippi State. And that pass picks up a first down and moves them within the 30, around the 28 now, into Mississippi State territory. Alabama's laying 7.5, total is 61 and a hook in that matchup right now. While we were away, though, we did have a couple scores on the board, including Wake Forest striking first against Stanford. Looking at that game between Stanford and Wake Forest, Gio Lopez 2 of 2 for 35 yards in the opening drive. Deuce Lawrence with the touchdown run. That gives the Demon Deacs the lead 7-0. Looking at the adjusted number in that matchup, we've got Wake now laying 20.5 and a total of 55 and a hook. Over in Storrs, Connecticut, Syracuse scores first. They're up 6-0. Looks like the PAT was missed. But here's the story. Steve Angeli's not at quarterback. Amari Odom got the start, threw a touchdown on the opening drive to Amari Hatcher. Amari Odom is a very well-traveled quarterback. Originally at Wofford, last year was a all-conference performer at Kennesaw State. Now at Syracuse, and now may have stole the starting job from Notre Dame transfer Steve Angeli, the junior out of Inglewood, California, on the board first. That is Syracuse leading that matchup right now and laying 9.5 in the market total, 55 and a hook between Syracuse and UConn currently. Game started before our show started. In progress, Memphis at Charlotte. They're up, the Tigers, 21-0. At the 49ers, they're laying 31.5 with 4 minutes, 31 seconds to go in the first half. Looks like we have a touchdown. Alabama, Ryan Coleman-Williams, 15-yard touchdown reception from Keelan Russell. And Alabama takes advantage of that turnover by Mississippi State. They convert as they're showing the replay, and yet that's going to be a touchdown. Ryan Coleman-Williams diving into the end zone. That makes it a 7-0 game. Numbers adjusted, Alabama's now laying 9.5, total 64 and a hook. At this point, I would consider Mississippi State. I do think the offense is going to be able to hang today, and I think that now you're getting more than a touchdown. That's the best scripted drive you're seeing out of Alabama. That's a young quarterback on the road. Curious how he responds after this with Keelan Russell scoring on that drive. Do they have more in the chamber? We will find out once they get the ball back. But first, their defense will be back on the field after recovering a fumble on the opening drive. 9:41 to go. Alabama leads that game 7-0. How about this situation in Chapel Hill? North Carolina, after forcing a punt from Notre Dame on their opening drive, Billy Edwards and company are on the doorstep. 6-yard line. North Carolina threatening to score first against Notre Dame. I told you the Irish, weird things happen in games, that they should win, and they're going to take the lead. That is a touchdown pitch and catch. North Carolina up 6-0, waiting for the PAT. Shamar Easter from 6 yards out catches it. And all of a sudden, old Billy B cooking with a little bit of grease here today. Notre Dame's down to a 13.5-point favorite. Your total is 50.5. We've seen this with them in the past where they get tripped up in some of these weird sleepy spots, but also offers opportunity for us to lay under 2 touchdowns with them in this game. They close laying 21.5. So you're getting a discount there of a full touchdown and you're under a key number of 14. I don't mind doing that. I'm not going to do it. I know Notre Dame. There could be a little bit more sleepiness here. They could be wiping those crusties out of the eyes, maybe for another drive or two. And if North Carolina, with Bobby Petrino calling those plays, has something dialed up, well, I'd like to take a shorter number on the Fighting Irish if that situation should arise during the early start of this game. Air Force and Navy, slow start there as expected. Scoreless through the first couple minutes. 10:43 to go in the first half. So Air Force is 6-3 against the spread since 2017 in this matchup. Brian Newberry, 5-1 against the spread, 4-0 to the under. When the line's +3 to -3, he's 2-1 covering as a road dog of 7 or less, 2-1 to the under in that role. Troy Calhoun on the other end, 16-11 against the spread at home when the total's 42.5 to 49, but just 12-3 covering the number when he's a home favorite of 7 or less. He is 15-10 to the under in that role, 16-11 to the under in the previous role. Obviously, with two service academies, you consider the under. It's down to 43.5. I don't hate looking in that direction, but that game is currently a stay away for me at this point in time. I'm Dustin Sweetelson. This is Live Bet Saturday on VSiN, the Sports Betting Network. And now we go to Minnesota, where the Golden Gophers are threatening to score here on their drive against Michigan. They're in plus territory into the red zone, looking like that run was down to around the 14, 13-yard line of Michigan. We are on Minnesota plus 6.5, so we do like to see the inspired drive out of the chute for the home team in this game. They are now, Michigan's laying 7.5. How does that make any sense? Am I looking at things wrong? That is 100% Minnesota. Trust me, those colors are not going to get you confused. Why is Michigan laying 7.5? Do I just have to refresh my book? That doesn't make sense. Like, Minnesota is potentially going to score in this drive, either a touchdown or a field goal, and go up. 2nd and 7, Drake Lindsay looking to the end zone, and that's going to be P.I. That's either going to be P.I. or it's going to be targeting in the end zone. I need to see this play again. Flag on the play in Minnesota and Michigan. Gophers on the precipice of potentially scoring on this drive. And there's a flag in the end zone between these two teams. So we await the ruling there. And it looks like pass interference is the call, not targeting. Just pass interference. And that's going to set up a new set of downs now for Minnesota with that run game. You know, Taylor, their running back, was out. And all of a sudden, they found more rushing attack, more help in the ground game in T.J. Thomas, who's averaging 7.4 yards per carry to start the season. That sets up a first and goal now for Minnesota from the 2-yard line. And I want to see what the betting market's doing. Has it adjusted here? Now, Minnesota minus 2.5. So it has moved. So that is correct. And now Minnesota is on the board. Gophers strike first against the Wolverines. And that is going to be intriguing to see how Michigan responds here. What does Michigan do on the ensuing drive? Because it's been a weird vibe with Kyle Whittingham. You're coming off a demoralizing loss to Iowa last week where they're beating you on a throw in the final seconds of the game. Iowa, who doesn't even really like throwing the football, you can't be losing games like that and almost losing to Western Michigan on the season opener on top of all that. Kyle Whittingham, I think for a lot of us out here, we may have overrated him for a few years. He was hyped up every season. Utah's going to do it. Utah's the team to win the Pac-12. Utah's a national championship dark horse. You know what? They always kind of fell short. Maybe this is a guy who just kind of lost his fastball. And he could be a good fit for what Michigan's looking for in the interim to set up whatever the next generation is for that program. But as of right now, I don't know if he's the guy who's as crisp as you'd anticipate. And that is an interception by Alabama of Kamario Taylor, and they take it to the house. Pick six. This is a bad, bad opening drive for a guy a lot of people wanted to make a case for to win the Heisman Trophy. Kamario Taylor, with a fumble on the first drive of the game, leads to an Alabama touchdown drive, and then he throws a pick six on the next drive. Let's just see. He was 7-1 to win the Heisman as we started the show today. How's that number moving with him now struggling? He's back up to 25-1. Yikes. However, there's a lot of football to be played here. I'm not saying bet him to win. I'm just saying that he could still come back and have an heroic moment, lead his team to a victory over the number 7 team in the country in the Alabama Crimson Tide. Back to Chapel Hill we go, North Alabama. Notre Dame with the football, and they did just fumble it, but went out of bounds, luckily. They're facing a 1st and 10 as Carr looks for a first down connection, and he does, and that crosses midfield. So Notre Dame with a chance to respond to the score by North Carolina after the Tar Heels strike first. We are looking at a number in game of this one with Notre Dame as a 14.5 point favorite again. So we're north of two scores. 51.5 is your in-game total. I kind of like the under. Oh, I kind of like the under here. That is an intriguing under. But I'd rather wait and see what Notre Dame does in this drive, although there's a chance that that's baked into this situation. Notre Dame scoring, putting some points on the board, and that's why it's at 51.5. But I'll wait and see if that's the case once this drive ends. Omaha Steaks isn't just about steak. 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It's Live Bet Saturday. I'm Dustin Sweetelson on VEASAN, the sports betting network. Alabama's up 2 scores, but Mississippi State's about to get the ball right back. Is there something we want to do? Is this a buy low opportunity? We'll look at the number next on Live Bet Saturday.
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1: Back on Live Bet Saturday, and we are in on Mississippi State plus 14.5 in game. It was actually as high as 19.5, dipped down to 17.5, because Mississippi State's on the move now. They are in the red zone. They're threatening to score. We're locking in plus 14.5, minus 117. That throw gets them down to the 5-yard line. Now facing a 2nd and 2, here come the Bulldogs. After a couple of mistakes by Kamario Taylor, I still think they're in this game, and I still think this is an opportunity to catch them at a big, fat number. So on this next play, it's a run to the left. That's going to take it. Ooh, might have moved the chains. New set of downs from around the 3-yard line coming up here for the Bulldogs. I'll let you know what happens and everything else that transpires in the early window of action today. I'm Dustin Sweetelson. This is Live Bet Saturday on VSiN, the Sports Betting Network. We're going to go out to the Progressive guest line and talk SEC as Chris Gordy's joining us right now. Locked On SEC podcast at Chris Gordy. You can find him on X, and he joins us on the Progressive guest line. So, Chris, early start here, a couple of mistakes and turnovers from Kamario Taylor. 14-0 Alabama with the early lead, just gifted it to them. You think Mississippi State has enough offense, though, to come back and make this game close?
14: Absolutely. But, I mean, what you're seeing here, guys, is these young quarterbacks playing these big games is the moment too big for them. We saw with Faison Brandon last week with Tennessee, and now we're seeing it with Kamario Taylor playing a legit top-10 team in Alabama. And the nerves, the jitters, whatever, the fumble and then the pick six. But, look, you're right. I mean, the offense is strong enough that they can come back in this. If defense gets a couple stops, and, man, right now, Moneyline Mississippi State might be worth a look.
1: Yeah, I don't hate that. I took the 14.5. It looks like they just scored. There's a flag on the play. It may be coming back, but either way, they're going to score on this drive. They're right on the edge of the end zone here. So we await to find out what happens in that game. Looks like the touchdown's going to hold. 3:26 to go in the first. It's now a 14-7 game following this PAT. So it's a one-score game for as sloppy as it's looked. Mississippi State's not out of this. Coming up in about 15 minutes here, Chris, we've got Vanderbilt going to Georgia, where the Dogs are laying up to 26 right now, 26.5 in the market. Totals dropped from 53 down to 50.5. I guess that's because of the news from the Vanderbilt side of things. Doesn't look like Jared Curtis is playing. Blake Berlewitz is going to be at quarterback. Does that surprise you today, and what do you think of this matchup?
14: Yeah, I just think, I mean, I've said it for the last couple of weeks. I know Georgia hasn't been really tested yet, but to me, they're the most complete team in the SEC. People have asked me, you know, all this week, who's the best team in the SEC? And I said, well, what do you value? Resume, it's probably Texas with the win over Ohio State and the road win at Tennessee. But just the team that's looked great from top to bottom so far, it's Georgia. I mean, the run game, you know, it's nuts so that they can go into this game and, you know, maybe not even have Nate Frazier, who's a stud back, but they got Chauncey Bowens behind him. They got, you know, Gunnar Stockton, his running ability. So, yeah, I mean, when I heard Jared Curtis is out, I mean, come on. I mean, Blaise Berlewitz stinks. So I think Georgia wins big and sets up a monster showdown next week as they go to Alabama.
1: Chris Gordy's with us, Locked On SEC podcast. And while we were chatting, Notre Dame just scored Jaden Greathouse off a turnover from Billy Edwards. And the Irish now up 14-7 after trailing 7-0 early in that matchup in Chapel Hill. What do you make of Florida and what they're doing right now? Because you've got that offense humming right now for the Gators. However, it almost feels like it's a little tricky for them coming off the Ole Miss win, going to Missouri where it feels like dreams have gone to die in the past for a lot of programs with expectations. Florida opened as a 4-point favorite. It's up to 6. Total's 57.5. What do you make of this matchup at Missouri today?
14: Yeah, it's a scary spot for Florida. Look, they've been super impressive. Give John Summerall credit. I mean, it's not exactly like the cupboard was bare there. Billy Napier did a really good job of recruiting. And, you know, if I had Heisman vote, you know, 4 weeks into the season, I would give it to Jaden Baugh. He's been electric, best running back in the country, in my opinion. So, you know, look, they got a lot going for them. But it does feel a little bit like Cinderella, like the clock is going to strike midnight at some point in this Florida team and bring them back down to earth. I said all last week, I thought Ole Miss was in for an upset at Florida. I mean, you say upset, they were an underdog, as according to the money line. But, you know, it just kind of, it felt that way. Everybody was patting Trinidad Chambliss on the back saying, you're the best quarterback in the country. What a huge win over LSU. It felt like there was going to be a letdown. It feels that way with Florida this week. Everybody's patting them on the back going, oh, my God, Florida, I got you as a playoff team. This just feels like a letdown spot. Let's be real, too. Mizzou's not a bad team. They lost on the road in a hostile environment at Mississippi State, had the ball late, you know, with a chance to try to tie it. So, you know, and played terrible in that first quarter. So I give Mizzou a lot of credit. You know, Jamal Roberts, their running back, he's not a Mod Hardy, but he's still pretty damn good. And Austin Simmons has been pretty steady as a quarterback. So, yeah, I think you're absolutely right. If Florida is going to lose an early one, this feels like one that's a little bit of a trap game on the road at Mizzou. And Mizzou, by the way, everybody's been bashing them all week saying, I don't think they're a top 25 team. Why are they still ranked?
1: Yep.
14: Perfect opportunity for Eli Drinkwitz to rise to the occasion.
1: Chris, we're on the same page. I haven't bet that one, but if I'm betting it, that's the only direction I'm looking. Because doesn't this also feel to you like a bit of a sleepy week outside of Alabama, Mississippi State? We were supposed to have Clemson, Miami. That was supposed to be the marquee game of the day, but it feels like a sleepy week, which means like the chaos could ensue today.
14: Yeah, and I said that, you know, when we looked at the schedule before the season, I was like, good God, SEC week five is crap. But, yeah, I mean, it kind of changed because Mississippi State turned out to be a pretty good team. Florida turned out to be a pretty good team. You know, Auburn, Tennessee probably would have been sexy, but Auburn's kind of, you know, they're 3-1, but they have not looked pretty so far. And I think a real test for Will Stein at Kentucky going on the road at South Carolina, because this is a big spot for Shane Beamer, man. After this one, they're on the road at Florida and then a bye week. Shane Beamer could be, you know, staring down the barrel of getting fired if he loses these next two and goes 0-4 to start the SEC play. So a big spot for South Carolina and a big spot for Kentucky for Will Stein, knowing they got LSU coming into Lexington next week. They really need this win if they want to stay ranked in the top 25. So that one's kind of a sneaky one this afternoon. And then, you know, the night one is an absolute, you know, embarrassment. Arkansas at A&M. But, man, you talk about pride for Mike Elko. You guys better win this one, Aggies, because Arkansas is an absolute mess. And you find yourself in a low-scoring, tight game late. Good God, A&M, you know, we'll be throwing them out the window.
1: Yeah, Chris, I'm totally with you. I'm on Kentucky today. I feel like it's quitting season for South Carolina with Dylan Stewart suspended and just things not going well for Beamer the last couple seasons here. What about Auburn and Tennessee, where you're looking for that Auburn offense to get going, and then Tennessee coming off a game where they had a chance against number one Texas to really knock them off there late. Unfortunately, don't get the job done. Tennessee is a 6.5-point favorite hosting Auburn. Total's 53.5. How do you feel about this one?
14: Yeah, I thought Texas did a phenomenal job. Give Will Muschamp credit. They took away that run game. As we know, when Josh Heupel's offense is humming, it's when it's balanced. And they've always been a really good running team since he's been there at Tennessee. I think they've had a 1,000-yard rusher every year in the SEC. And I think Deshaun Bishop will get there. But, man, they bottled him up last week. 11 carries, just 34 yards. I think Tennessee's run game gets back going this week against Auburn. And because of that, that will take the pressure off of Faison Brandon, where he doesn't have to do a whole lot and, you know, certainly won't be sacked 10 times this week. So, yeah, I think Tennessee gets their ground game back going. I think they get a nice win at home. But DJ Durkin, I'm looking at him going, man, you were one of the most highly respected defensive coordinators in college football last year. And it was a big coup to keep him under Alex Golish. And, God, they get embarrassed 2 weeks ago against Florida. They couldn't stop that offense for anything. Today is a big test for that Auburn defense. They need to slow down Tennessee if they've got any chance in this one.
1: He's Chris Gordy. Check him out over on the Locked On SEC podcast and follow him on X at Chris Gordy. Hey, Chris, appreciate the time, man. That was awesome stuff. Would love to chat again down the road.
14: Absolutely. Thanks, guys.
1: Great stuff from Chris there. And while we were chatting with him, Wake Forest tacked on a touchdown against Stanford and went for two, converted on the two-pointer. 15-0. They lead the Cardinal right now with just over 2 minutes to go in the first quarter in Winston-Salem. We are also just underway with Michigan State at Wisconsin. That is a game that I threw up on the VSiN.com/picks page yesterday. You can see picks from every single show. VSiN.com/picks. Guests, hosts, writers, they're all available there. I got 10 with Michigan State on the road. It was bet down to 8.5 this morning. It's back up to 10.5 in game. Why? Wisconsin strikes first with the score. They are on the board. They have the lead. PAT pending. But as of right now, it is 6-0. The Badgers coming back after the win against Penn State. I just thought Pat Fitzgerald, you know, you look at his track record as a head coach, 12-6 against the spread as a road dog of 7.5-14. He's 22-14 covering off a home conference loss. And Luke Fickell, just the numbers are bad, man. 1-4 covering as a home favorite of 7.5-14. It's just one score. It was just, you know, one of the first drives of the game. But Wisconsin leads 6-0 right now. They're laying 13.5. Total is 45 and a hook in that matchup. Minnesota on top of Michigan, 7-0. Final minute, 42 to go in the first quarter. However, Gophers have the football. SMU on top of Boston College, 6-3 in the first. Kansas, 3-0 on Middle Tennessee. Notre Dame up 14-7 at North Carolina. Alabama, 14. Mississippi State, 7. UConn, 7. Syracuse, 6. We've got UCF on top of Houston, 7-0. West Virginia and Iowa State, they are tied up at 7s. We also have baseball to talk about. That's next.
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19: On the next, a numbers game, guessing lines, week number 5 in the National Football League. 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
1: 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Appreciate you making us a part of your day. However you may be tuning in, SiriusXM channel 189, YouTube TV, the VSiN Watch app, and radio affiliates across the United States of God Bless America. Iowa State gets on the board. They tie things up in the first with West Virginia. We are locked up at sevens right now between those two teams. The numbers back to where it started. Cyclones laying 2.5 and a total of 52 and a hook there. We've got an injury on the field to Michigan State and Wisconsin. It looks like a Spartans player is down. But in that matchup, the Badgers struck first. They get on the board with a score on, I don't believe it was their opening drive, but let me just double check that. It was their opening drive. This is the most Wisconsin drive chart you're ever going to see. 13 plays, 75 yards, 6 minutes and 44 seconds, and it was actually a touchdown on a 20-yard touchdown pass, Colton Joseph to Harris for 20 yards. That gets the Badgers on the board first. They lead 7-0 right now against Sparty. That game now in a commercial timeout right now following that injury. And in that matchup, numbers up to 13.5, Wisconsin laying it. Total is 45 and a hook. Minnesota gave the ball back to Michigan. They have it now with the second quarter about to get started in mere moments. Gophers up 7-0 on the Wolverines. However, Michigan's still slightly favored at -2.5 and a total of 42 and a hook. We go to Chapel Hill because Notre Dame is threatening once again. They're right on the edge of field goal range, leading 14-7 at North Carolina as C.J. Carr picks up the edge and runs just shy of the sticks. However, this one might be coming back because of a holding call. 14-7 to score. Notre Dame laying 27.5. Totals 59.5. I did look at one point. The total was 61.5. I'm wondering how high I can get it before I can come back on an under here. But we will see as Alabama with the football to start the second quarter. And that's Keelan Russell on a run, and he's untouched for a touchdown. What happened there? Keelan Russell faked the handoff, came back the other way, and there was nobody waiting for him, just biting on that, thinking that it was going to be a pass downfield. And Russell just ran it in untouched. First play of the second quarter. Tied are about to go up 21-7. So if you want to join us on that +14.5, well, it's still available right now because it's popped up since that touchdown occurred. We're looking at 14.5 on the side, and the total is up to 77.5. Boys and girls, that is a big number in the SEC. I understand times have changed. I know that these quarterbacks are a bit different here, but that feels like a pretty lofty number. At some point, these offenses should be adjusting here. And just one note, after that touchdown in the Heisman Trophy market, Keelan Russell's down to 5.5-1. This is a guy that was around 25-1 in the preseason. I want to say longer than that before he actually earned the starting job over Austin Mack. He is now the third shot on the betting board for the Heisman Trophy. Jeremiah Smith is +280. Darian Mensah is +440. Russell is 5.5-1, and C.J. Carr of Notre Dame is sitting there at 10-1 in the betting market. See, I got a tweet from our guy, listener Lance, coming in at VSiN Live, at Dustin Sweetelson. Be a part of the program. He said he likes Gunnar Stockton 30-1 for Heisman, and I made the case this week, and I bet Gunnar Stockton 40-1 for Heisman. He will be in New York at the end of the year. So with that, you got a fighting chance at the end. His numbers are off the charts. And that is potentially the best team in the country. We may not find out till the SEC title game officially when and if they match up with Texas, but I think there's a chance Georgia's number one, and he's having an insane season for the Dogs. Back to Minnesota we go, and it looks like a third and short's about to be coming up for Michigan. They're in the red zone, though. Second and six, that throw was just short of the sticks, and I want to say it's going to be a third and one, maybe a third and inches coming up for the Wolverines as they are approaching the end zone of Minnesota. Let's see the replay where this ball ends up following the catch. But, yeah, I don't see the marker on that side of the field, so I don't know. It is third and one. Third and one from the 6-yard line coming up here for Michigan as they trail Minnesota 7-0. And if they score here, it kind of really makes this game really interesting. That is a run to the left, and that's going to be a touchdown for Michigan. So, boom, pretty easily. Oh, the ball. They're saying the ball came loose. No, he was in the end zone. Look, I have a Minnesota ticket. Even I, like, there's no way that's a fumble, right? Let's be real here. Jordan Marshall with a great run. Once you're in the end zone, the play's over. You can't slap the ball loose. And that's what I believe Minnesota just did. Let me confirm on this replay. But Marshall, towards the end zone, is he in the end zone yet? Is he in it? Yeah, that's a touchdown. He reaches over, then the ball's knocked out. So that's not going to fly. It's going to be 7-7 in Minnesota between the Gophers and the Wolverines. Looking at your updated number for that matchup, it's down to 4.5. Michigan's laying it. Total's 44 and a hook. I think the under right now has a little bit of traction for me. I think that makes some sense. I'd consider the under 44.5. I don't anticipate a shootout. It took us a while for Michigan to finally get on the board into the second quarter, but I don't think that means that the offense has woken up completely. Seems like both teams on long, methodical, run-leaning drives, that's going to be the direction as far as that game is concerned. Now, we're about 9 minutes away from the ALDS getting started in Cleveland, Ohio, where the Guardians host the Chicago White Sox. Parker Messick takes the hill as a minus 149 favorite. Hagen Smith, coming off 3 innings the other day against Houston, is plus 124. Total in this game is 6.5 between these two. Obviously, they're familiar with each other. But Parker Messick, pretty solid numbers against the White Sox during the regular season. Really, I thought should have been stronger numbers for him for Rookie of the Year in the American League. Kevin McGonigal from Detroit's going to win it. He's an everyday player. He put up extremely impressive numbers as an everyday shortstop with the war and what he meant on both sides, not just offensively, but defensively to that team. So I understand why he's going to get the award, but Messick was tremendous this year. And for a Chicago White Sox team that at times has had a lot of pop against lefties, I actually really like the under in this game between these two teams. Pressure's ratcheted up a bit as we move along in the postseason. So I would consider the under here in this one. If I'm betting a side, I would take Cleveland minus 139. Your fear here is that they just don't have home run hitting. And over the course of the playoffs in the last few seasons, if you're not hitting home runs and your opponent is, you're in a bit of trouble. But I think there's enough punch, there's enough pop, and it's going to be a lower scoring game where they could get enough here against Chicago, who relies on the home run. There's a lot of all or nothing swings up and down that lineup. I don't have an official play on that one, but my lean would be Cleveland minus 139 or the under of 7, as we're about to get started in 8 minutes at Progressive Field. We've got a 24-0 game at the break in Charlotte, North Carolina. Memphis all over the 49ers. Tigers a 34.5-point in-game favorite. 49.5 is your total there. 7-7 games between Iowa State and West Virginia. Cyclones with the football, and they're right at midfield with 11:50 to go in the first half. Just ran it up the middle for a huge gain against the Mountaineers. Numbers 2.5 still. Iowa State's laying it. 52.5 is the total. That's a game I bet right away, and I look pretty stupid because it got up to 3.5, maybe even 4 at some locations, and then closed back down to around 2.5 as well. And it looks like something's about to go down in that game because the number just flashed on the screen. I believe we're about to get an Iowa State touchdown to go up 13-7. So I am way behind on the TV here. Let's see what happens. I have to imagine Jalen Rayner, the quarterback for Iowa State, makes some sort of play. It's a 2nd and 6 coming. Throw out. Oh, little trickery. Threw it to the halfback in the flats. He threw it downfield. And that is a Cyclones touchdown. They're going to go up 14-7. They're now laying 6.5 in the market. Total is 58 and a hook there. Houston trying to get on the board against UCF, trailing 7-0 at home. Connor Wegman runs up the middle, and on 3rd and 2, he's shy of the marker. That's going to be a 4th and 1 and a big decision for Willie Fritz coming up. Houston's a 5.5-point in-game favorite. 44.5, your in-game total. I kind of like the in-game over. I'm not going to touch it, though. I'm not inclined. I don't mind the idea of a discounted number on Houston -5.5, but a lot of that hinges on this drive here is they're going to go for it on 4th and 1, and they should. That is exactly the approach they should be taking at home, force the other team to go down the field the other way against you 99 yards. They're tied for 1st and 4th down conversion 100% on the season are the Houston Cougars, and they line up on a 4th and 1. Wegman drops back, throws towards the end zone, and that is no good. Oh, that is not good. Houston's now laying 2.5. I am going to get in on that. I do like Houston. I think they're the better team. UCF's been punchy. You got to give them a little bit of credit here. They lost Alonzo Barnett, their quarterback, a couple weeks ago. And Keontae Jenkins has been solid. But I like the idea of under a field goal on Houston. So we're going to go -2.5 on the Cougs. UCF's got to go 99 yards. And if they beat me, they beat me. But I'd rather take a discounted price there. In Starkville, Mississippi State with the football down 21-7. Can they make it a one-score game on this drive? Find out when we return on Live Bet Saturday.
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1: Back on Live Bet Saturday, I'm Dustin Sweetelson coming to you from the Circus Sportsbook in downtown Las Vegas. We've got Week 5 college action currently in progress, but also plenty of games still to come. We preview them throughout the program here on Live Bet Saturday. And we've got a fascinating clash coming up a little bit later at Kinnick Stadium as Ohio State goes to Iowa. And I got to tell you, I was surprised when I looked at some of the numbers in this series, not realizing how few and far between some of these matchups have been, with the contrast in styles between Iowa and Ohio State. To help us break that down, we're going out to the Progressive guest line. Kevin Noon's going to join us here. BuckeyeHuddle.com. You can find him, all of his work there, on X, at Kevin_Noon. And he checks in via the Progressive guest line. So talk to me, Kevin. What are the feelings from Buckeye Nation for this matchup, as you've got a high-powered offense in Ohio State and an Iowa team that just finds a way to make things very ugly, especially at home?
2: Yeah, they like to win rock fights, and everybody that's an Ohio State fan remembers the last time these teams played and here in Kinnick Stadium, and they hung a 55-burger on them. So there's a lot of concern, especially after watching the game against Michigan where they were able to steal one at the end. So, you know, 14-point line doesn't change the fact that Ohio State fans are nervous about this one.
1: Yeah, talk to me about
3: right on there, yeah.
1: Yeah, talk to me about the offense specifically. How do you think they attack this defense for Ohio State? The secondary is always good. They're usually pretty strong stopping the run there. Do you anticipate Sayin being that trigger man that he normally is and throwing the ball a lot, or do you think they look for some balance today?
2: They would love to find some balance, but they've not been very good running the ball so far this year, so I think it's going to have to be a Sayin and Jeremiah Smith type of game and try to, you know, run to set up the pass a little bit, but they really have not been able to get it going in terms of their ground game so far this season.
1: Absolutely. Yeah. No, Bo Jackson and company, it's going to be a tough matchup for them. Now, in terms of the defense, I'm just curious, you know, obviously there was the test with Texas, which, you know, that could have went either direction. But this is a defense that lost so much from a year ago. Caleb Downs, Arvell Reese, McDonald, Sonny Giles. How do you see them fill the voids through the early part of the season here?
2: Yeah, I mean, they really had to hit the portal hard. They've really done a lot of stuff by committee. I mean, you look at the Illinois game, and it got ugly. I mean, they gave up 400 plus yards in that game. It just was not, an Ohio State type of defense. So, you know, they haven't been able to find a solution yet at this point, and that's what I think has Ohio State fans nervous.
1: Well, what kind of nerves are we talking about here? Because obviously, this is a team from our betting perspective, Kevin, that is the favorite to win the national championship. How nervous are you about the way things look?
2: I think it's a significant amount of nerves at this point. Just how good is this team? I don't think anybody knows how good they are. I mean, I know what the odds say. I know what the betting markets say, but it doesn't change the fact that Ohio State just has not really come out and played even a B-plus game yet so far defensively. So that's where the concern is. So I'd say the concern is real.
1: Is the offense good enough to make up for that when it matters in some of the bigger games down the road, or even today against Iowa?
2: I think so. We have the best player in the country in Jeremiah Smith. I mean, that's just, you know, just it is what it is. I mean, you just sit there and you ride with what's hot. You just can't be stubborn about it. You got to do what you got to do.
1: Ultimately, Kevin, this game today, as we're chatting with Kevin Noon from BuckeyeHuddle.com, what does it come down to for Ohio State if they're going to win and win by margin where they're 14.5-point favorites on the road?
2: I'm sorry, come again?
1: What's it going to come down to for Ohio State today to win and win by margin, like a declarative win for them against a tough Iowa team? What's it come down to?
2: It's going to come down to Jeremiah Smith, what they're able to do with Jeremiah Smith. Are they going to be able to get him as part of the game? I mean, are they going to be able to slow down the Iowa running game? I mean, I think it just comes down to playing your game. You can't let Iowa dictate things. That's what it comes down to. Iowa wants to dictate everything. Ohio State's got to come out and impose its will, but without getting impatient, because when teams get impatient against Iowa, that's where things get wonky.
1: Well, it's going to be a fun one. Enjoy the game today. You're there at Kinnick Stadium. And I think Ohio State will be okay in the end, but it may not be pretty as we get there. He's Kevin Noon. Check him out, BuckeyeHuddle.com. Appreciate the time as always, Kevin. Have fun out there.
2: Anytime. Thank you.
1: Awesome stuff there. I think that game is, it's such a contrast in styles. And I think I've brought this up enough on the network that people know. I am on the wrong side of Iowa all the time. So take this with a grain of salt. If Iowa is a team that I'm laying it with, they will get smoked. They'll lose outright. If they're a team that I'm catching points with, they won't come within two scores of the number. But today, I would consider taking the 14.5. You talk about letdown spots. There are no letdowns when Kirk Ferentz is your coach. Your letdown is in the morning when the alarm clock goes off and you have to go to practice and Kirk Ferentz is your coach. Okay, that's your letdown. There's no letdown week to week coming off a win over Michigan. This is Live Bet Saturday on VSiN, the Sports Betting Network. 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We do have the ALDS about to get started in Cleveland, Ohio, in just mere moments. Heading to the VSiN.com betting splits where you can see these exclusive data from both DraftKings and Circa. DraftKings gives you a broader, more national look at how the public is betting on these games. Circa, sharper, bigger bets, so you can see where that sharp action is. Right now at DraftKings, we've got 32% of the money on the under on 27% of the bets. We also have 61% of the handle on just 50% of the bets on the Chicago White Sox, plus 124. Here at Circa, where I sit right now, it is 62% of the money on just 38% of the bets, backing the under 7, and it's the same across the board, though, for the side. So 66% of the handle and bets taking the White Sox, some more action on that side. Shorter on the other side with Cleveland, 34% of the handle on 34% of the bets. So that game's about to get started. We will monitor that along with all the football all day long here on Live Bet Saturday. And as I look up, did Mississippi State just get a turnover? So a punt by Mississippi State, fair catch signal, fumbled and recovered by the Bulldogs. They just flipped the field. That is massive because their offense has been in a lull. Couple of turnovers early, in case you missed it. They trail Alabama right now, 21-14, I believe. 21-7, I'm sorry, 21-7. And Alabama's laying 17.5. Your in-game total, 73.5. Kamario Taylor with a fumble on the opening, 17.5. Your in-game total, 73.5. Kamario Taylor with a fumble on the opening drive. Then that led to points. Then had a pick six.

0: look clunky. And what's weird is on both their drives, there was moments where you went, okay, they're ready for the moment. But that disappeared pretty quickly. And that's, oh, no, a first down pickup and a fumble for a loss. Mississippi State is sloppy. This is sloppy football. They're hoping for an incompletion call here, but that was a slant route. Wide receiver looked like he might have taken a step with possession of the football and then fumbled it. Let's see what the call is on the field. They're calling that a fumble. I'm waiting for the replay, but there's 10:02 to go in the first half. 21-7, Alabama with the lead. That is one step. I think he secured the football. It's closer than I thought, but I do think he secured the football. Also, Alabama kicked it around like three times. There was an opportunity for Mississippi State to jump on that thing if they could have gotten any hats on the area. Yeah, that's a fumble. There's no case to be made the other way. This bet's dead. Shouldn't have taken the 14.5 with Mississippi State. They're not ready for the moment right now. Apparently, Amari Odom was ready for the moment for Syracuse. Steve Angeli not starting. Amari Odom, the Kennesaw State transfer in. And the Orange lead UConn 20-7 on the road in Stores. 9:03 to go in the first half. And Syracuse is laying 15.5. Your total is 57 and a hook in that game. Stanford has the football against Wake Forest as they trail 15-3. They're in their own territory, though. Starting at their own 10-yard line, facing a 2nd-and-10 situation right now with 6:17 to go in the first half in that matchup. And that's a sack in Starkville. Mississippi State brings down Keelan Russell for a big loss. That's kind of what you need to see to get the momentum going. Let's be crystal clear. Mississippi State's getting totally outplayed, but they are a score away from this being a one-score game. It is 21-17. For as bad as they've looked on offense, they have a chance here to still be within a touchdown early in the first half. So that sack helps them get things going in the right direction. Over in Minnesota, we've got a run by the Gophers that picks up a chunk of yards. Not quite a first down, but we're tied up. Minnesota and Michigan all at sevens in that game. And do we just get another turnover? Mississippi State just turned over Alabama, and they have great field position to start the drive. They might be in the red zone. Certainly in scoring range. What will they do? Trailing 21-7. All of a sudden, that bet that I said I wouldn't bet again? I think I would bet it again. Let's see what happens when we return on Live Bet Saturday.
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8: 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Falcons at Saints. Can Michael Penix keep

0: keep it up and deliver the Falcons a win on the road? I say yes. Plus, another edition of Do You Approve This Move? As we look at the first moves for the college football lines opening up on Sunday. The MLB postseason rolls on as well. Big guest, figuratively and literally, Lance Lynn is going to join us to give us the breakdown on everything in Major League Baseball. Don't miss it. It's Money Moves, 11 to 1 Pacific, 2 to 4 Eastern, only on VSiN, the Sports Betting Network.
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3: The call is upheld in Starkville, Mississippi. The Bulldogs with the football, 9 minutes, 14 seconds to go, trailing the Tide of Alabama 21-7. Welcome back into Live Bet Saturday. I'm Dustin Sweetelson on VSiN, the sports betting network. Kamario Taylor and company have a chance to strike back, make this a one-score game as they begin this drive on the 11-yard line. While that is occurring, and they are about to score, it is now 21-13 with a PAT pending on a nice little bubble screen to the left. But while that was happening, Notre Dame went for it, 4th-and-1 from the 3-yard line. They're up 21-7 on North Carolina. But why does that matter? I've been considering an under in that game all day long. Had they scored on that drive, I was going to come back with the under. There's 7 minutes, 19 seconds to go in the first half. They didn't, though. Now North Carolina has the football. They have to go like 97 yards to score themselves. So at this point in time, I won't touch the under 58.5. You've got Notre Dame laying 28.5 on the road currently. I would consider the under, though. If we can get a quick score from Notre Dame before the end of the first half, if this thing goes north of 61.5, that's something I'm looking for. There's just a world to me where Notre Dame calls things off. They rely on the run late. They use up the clock. Get out, no harm, no foul. Over in Winston-Salem we go. Wake Forest up 15-3 on Stanford. And the Demon Deacs threatening to score again is Gio Lopez running around. He's got plenty of space in front of him, and he finds the front corner of the end zone for a touchdown. Wake Forest 21, Stanford 3. We wait for the PAT, 3 minutes and 15 seconds to go in the first half. Can you tell by the tone of my voice? I laid 13.5 with Wake Forest. Still plenty of football left to be played, but it feels good when dudes show up like Gio Lopez. And Gio Lopez, speaking of North Carolina, he performed with South Alabama a few years ago, and he was awesome. He goes to North Carolina, and he's horrific. Now he's in Wake, and he's back to being awesome again. Wonder if that's a Gio Lopez problem or if that was maybe a Bill Belichick, Freddie Kitchens problem in Chapel Hill. Either way, PAT's good, 22-3. Wake Forest with the lead over Stanford. We've got North Carolina and the offense, 5 minutes, 45 seconds to go. They've gotten out of deep territory from their own end zone. They're now at their own 16-yard line. It's Billy Edwards. Nice little throw. Receiver runs the wrong direction, and he might have lost 2 yards on the play. So that's not optimal if you're North Carolina, as that total continues to drop to 56.5. Following Mississippi State's touchdown, Alabama, up 21-14, is laying 12.5 on the Bulldogs. 77.5 is your in-game total in that matchup. A lot of money on that total, pushing it up all the way to 63 right before kickoff. Now it's 77 between those two. Final 4 minutes between Iowa State and West Virginia, and the Mountaineers did tie things up at 14. 14 all, 3:43 to go, and it looks like West Virginia does have the ball back once again. Let's see what they can do here. We're on the Mountaineers, taking 2.5 points. Got a bad number, bet it early. I didn't think it would go north of 3. I actually thought it was going to go the other way, and they might be laying a point, point and a half potentially at close. That isn't how it went, so sometimes you got to put your hand up and realize you read things incorrectly, but West Virginia is still very much live, and I think if they score on this drive, could be really, really good situation for them if they can use up a lot of clock. And on a 3rd-and-4, they're going to be shy of the sticks by about 1.5 yards. I imagine they'll be punting it here. As far as the game goes, Iowa State got the ball first. So you were looking for a 2-0 there, or 2-for-1, I guess. from West Virginia had they been able to score before the half and then score coming out of the half. Instead, now they're going to need to rely on their defense and use up this clock as it's ticking down to 2:45. It'll get down to about 2:25, and they'll punt it away back to Iowa State with those two teams locked up at 14. We've got a 7-all ball game in Minnesota. Michigan with the football, and they're working from their own territory. Looks like they're at their own, 46-yard line. Oh, no, it's Minnesota with the football. I'm sorry. Minnesota with the football, and they're in plus territory, I should say. A little camera in the way there for me. There's 4 minutes and 55 seconds to go in the first half of that one, and I believe Minnesota just picked up a first down, as did North Carolina. Billy Edwards with a run, trailing 21-7, 3:30 to go in the first half. Should we maybe be considering North Carolina here? It's hard for me to do so. I don't really want to do so. That might be the ugly thing to do. They're catching 25 and a half. It was 28 and a half a moment ago. So you're missing by a field goal, which would be key for me. I'm not going to do it, but I'm impressed that North Carolina has looked this competent here against the Notre Dame defense that I do believe is top tier in the nation at this point in time. But right now, Billy Edwards and company has them down to the 37-yard line, and they just ran the ball for a few yards as well. So that should bring up a second and 7 seconds, something like that, coming up for the Tar Heels in this matchup. Minnesota picked up a chunk of yards following that first down. That leads to a second and 8 for them, tied up at 7s with Michigan currently in that matchup. Numbers 2.5, Michigan's laying it. Total is 40.5 there. Might have been a bad read taking 10 points with Michigan State today. They are down 14-0 with 8:07 to go in the second quarter to Wisconsin. What's wild is that game started 30 minutes later than everyone else, and they might reach halftime with everyone else in this early window. 14-0 is the score as Sparty really not able to get anything going offensively on the road at Camp Randall. I'll tell you who's getting things going. It's North Carolina offensively. Inspired drive as we hit the two-minute warning. Thurman, the tight end, with a pickup over the middle, that leads to a new set of downs. And all of a sudden, the boys in baby blue, they're cooking a little bit right now at the two-minute warning. 21-7, they trail. But they have the potential to score on this drive. Who started with the football? That is what we need to know right now as we approach the end of the first half. And it was Notre Dame with the football first. So North Carolina actually has a golden opportunity in this moment. If you get points here, and you get points on the back end to begin the next half, everything is totally different. And speaking of things being totally different, that is the momentum in Minnesota and Michigan. Drake Lindsey, I think, just threw a pick six. Looks like Michigan just took it to the house. What was the play here? Maybe it was a fumble? Let's see. Drake Lindsey, under center. They go play action, and he throws it across the field. Oh, no. Oh, the linebacker had eyes on it the whole time, trying to throw it. I believe that was to the running back out of the backfield, but they were throwing it from hash to hash. That is a weird play call. And just like that, Michigan is up 13-7. PAT is good. 14-7 is your score with 2 minutes and 48 seconds to go in the first half. This is always concerning when you're on a dog like Minnesota and a mistake like that happens in a critical moment right near the end of the first half, because now you have a quarterback who's going to be trying to fight back and get those points back. Sometimes that leads to more mistakes. You can be over-aggressive. I don't love where we sit right now. That is a nice play by the Michigan defense stepping up, because their offense ain't doing much. Ain't doing very much these days for the Wolverines. Looking for that box score here on my screen. I'm going to have to pull it up. But Minnesota will get the ball back with a chance to rebuttal here. Should note, we're underway. Vanderbilt and Georgia. First quarter is just wrapping up. It's 7-7. Man, 7-7. Blake Berlewitz, 2 of 6, but one of those was a touchdown to Junior Sherrill, and that's how Vanderbilt scored. Georgia, a Gunnar Stockton touchdown as well. That one to Landon Roldan from 2 yards out. 7-7 is the score in Athens, Georgia. Dogs laying 19.5, totals 51.5. I don't have eyes on that game, but man, I'd love to take a discount on Georgia if I could get it here. I'd also like an inflated under if that total just balloons up a little bit. 51.5, probably not looking to do that. But if it gets high around the 60 mark, I would consider that. Georgia's got Alabama next week. And if the number's correct on open and they have a massive lead, you're looking at a spot where the dogs will call off the dogs and play a bit conservative, keep some of their starters from getting injured because they go to Tuscaloosa, which doesn't happen that often. And you have to imagine that game will have plenty of fireworks. Speaking of Alabama, they're in Starkville right now with a lead over the Bulldogs of Mississippi State. 21-14 is your score. Tide Lane 12.5 in-game total. 76 and a hook. Mississippi State looked left for dead. They looked like things were going to spiral. Two turnovers leading to scores from Alabama. And you know what? Mississippi State got right back into it. They forced a couple turnovers, capitalized in their own right, and it's a seven-point game. And now we have a situation brewing where Mississippi State, if Alabama can make a mistake, all of a sudden can tie things up in the first half. And Mississippi State had the ball first. So remember, Alabama will get the ball to begin the second half. But we got a lot of time, man. It's funny. That game started 30 minutes before Wisconsin and Michigan State. There's 7:26 to go in the first half there. There's 5:14 to go between Wisconsin and Michigan State. That doesn't make any sense. There's been a lot of TV timeouts. That is one thing that I've noticed about this Alabama-Mississippi State game. It's like, man, they are really, really dragging this thing on. We've got Alabama facing a 3rd-and-4 with 7:26 to go, though. And they are 39th in the country, 46% at third down conversions this season. They're right across midfield, I want to say 48-yard line-ish. And if they don't get it and punt it away, oh, man, Mississippi State will get what they need. However, Keelan Russell's on the move, and he is brought down at the 50-yard line. Can the Bulldogs tie it up? Find out next on Live Bet Saturday.
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3: We are back on Live Bet Saturday. I'm Dustin Sweetelson. This is VSiN, the sports betting network. We've got Mississippi State with 5 minutes to go in the first half, about to punt it away to Alabama, 4th and 6. Unfortunately, they could not move the chains after getting the ball back following a sack of Keelan Russell last segment. So 21-14 remains the score in that matchup. And Alabama's laying 10.5. Total is down to 73 and a hook. See, I like that under when it got up to 77.5, but I was already committed on Mississippi State plus 14.5. And I got to tell you, I was hoping for a Bulldog drive there for a score because I was going to come back the other way if we could have laid it with Alabama and tried to look at a middle during this game. I'm obsessed with looking for middles. First of all, it becomes a free bet, right? You're either going to go 1-1 or you're going to potentially win two bets here. So I like to look for those opportunities. But if Alabama scores in this drive, there will be no middling of this game by us at the very least. We go to Chapel Hill, North Carolina, where Notre Dame is up 21-14 on the Tar Heels because Thurman just caught a touchdown for North Carolina in the front corner of the end zone. There's only 21 seconds to go here. So think about how this just went. We had on the previous drive Notre Dame on the doorstep and unable to score. They give the ball back after going forward on 4th and 1 from the 3, or 4th and 3, I should say, and 4th and goal. And North Carolina drives 97 yards on 15 plays, and it's capped off by a touchdown by Jelani Thurman from Billy Edwards. And it's now a one-score game. There's only 14 seconds to go in the first half. So that's what it's going to be as we go into the locker room. And what did we mention? That Notre Dame got the ball first. North Carolina, with an offensive coordinator like Bobby Petrino. Now, it's raining in Chapel Hill, but Bobby Petrino, if he can be in his bag for this first drive out and have a really strong script for Billy Edwards, they could do something here and tie this game up. Looking at the betting market, we've got Notre Dame laying 17.5. Total's 58.5. I'm going to take the under, okay? I'm going to take the under. I wanted to go north of 58.5. Like, what did this number originally? It was 46.5, I want to say, at close. I just want to double-check that number. Let's see. Notre Dame, if my thing would refresh for me. Come on. Notre. How is Notre Dame not showing up when I do Control-F? Like, that is insane. Oh, wait. I have it on a sheet of paper. I'm an idiot. I literally write all these things down before the show. 46.5. And I was right, by the way. Sometimes, dude, I trust my gut because it's big. My brain might be big, but it's not as good. So I don't trust my brain as much. But I should have trusted my gut there because it is the larger of the two. It's larger than most things. 58.5, we're going to go under North Carolina and Notre Dame. Look, when the dog's live, you traditionally think the over is alive. I'm in a world right now. I'm sorry, with the under's alive. I don't know if I believe North Carolina is actually alive in this one. But they just executed a 97-yard drive. So I have to give them a little bit of credit. Instead, I'm going to take a discount off the original number. And if I'm wrong, I'm wrong. But we're going to go under 58.5. Notre Dame, UNC, under 58.5. Our two live wagers we've added, Mississippi State plus 14.5, and Notre Dame, North Carolina, under 58.5. We go to the locker rooms. It's 21-14 at Chapel Hill. And here's Alabama taking a shot deep, and that is good. And just like that, the tide have flipped the field against Mississippi State, up 21-14. 15. So that is an impressive throw from Keelan Russell. After the offense had slowed up a bit, he finds a receiver downfield, and now they're cooking right on the edge of field goal range at the very least on this drive. In-game number, Alabama minus 11.5, total 73 and a hook in that matchup. Final 26 seconds to go in Winston-Salem. Wake Forest all over Stanford, 22-3. Demon Deeks with the football, though, by the way, and they are in the red zone. 26 seconds to go, facing a first and 10 coming up here for Wake Forest. They could potentially add to this lead. Now, I added, I had a first-half parlay I did just for funsie on my own. And I don't think it's going to hit because one of those plays, did I have the Houston game in there? I did. And I had that over 25.5 in the first half, and that's not going to happen because UCF leads Houston. Oh, we also added Houston. That's right. Houston minus 2.5 we added in game. Houston's trailing UCF 10-0. UCF's laying 1.5. Total's 37.5, but Connor Wegman and the boys got to get things going here. It's one thing for UCF to be up on you, but it's another thing to be shut out at home right now. I don't really understand what's happening with that offense, but they got to find a groove. With a minute 15 to go, they're facing a second and 10. They have all three timeouts. Feels like it's imperative on this drive. If you're the Cougars, you go into the locker rooms, at least with a score on the board. You can't get shut out at home in the first half by UCF. Like, come on, what are we doing here? Now, as far as that game is concerned, I just want to see who gets the ball to begin the second half because Houston, they've got pieces. They've got a good ground game, but they've got guys through the air that should be able to move the ball. And UCF, I don't really understand what's happening, and that's another throw that is knocked down by a defensive back for Central Florida. Alabama, my goodness, that is a ridiculous catch by Ryan Coleman Williams. There's a flag on the play. Let's see what it's on, but this is a circus catch that he grabbed falling down, and that sets up Alabama in a good spot, and the penalty's on the defense, so it's going to be waved off. We've got Houston beginning with the ball with the second half, so Houston could actually be in a great situation if they could somehow score on this drive. The problem is, from their own 39, and ooh, what just happened? Is that a penalty on UCF? Oh, no. I mean, not oh, no for a bet, but oh, no for UCF. Just dumb mistake and a bailout the Cougars. I think someone jumped and touched someone. Yeah, offsides on the defense. So that's a big mistake. Now Houston has a shorter distance to work with. And there's a minute 11 to go in the first half, 3rd and 5 coming up. If they can convert this, if they could score, Houston has a chance to totally steal this one back from UCF, but they're going to have to convert this 3rd and 5. They don't do that. I don't feel very good about them. And Wegman throws, and that is bobbled and dropped. What is this offense? They are so clunky, and they're getting rid of the ball so quickly, and these guys are not ready in their routes, it looks like. Pretty consistently. Oh, that one was thrown behind. Never mind. That's a horrible throw by Wegman. He threw it like 2 yards behind his receiver trying to make a break on the inside. That just can't happen when you have a former five-star and a senior in Connor Wegman. And you know what? Houston's got a big-time recruit that they like. I wonder if they'd give him a chance here because this is a Big 12 game. This is a team that hung with Texas Tech a few weeks ago. It's not crazy to think that they can make the Big 12 title game. A lot would have to go right for them. But is there a chance we see Kashawn Henderson, the freshman, that they were raving about when they recruited him in the offseason? So punting it away are the Houston Cougars. An update in baseball. ALDS game one, it is scoreless through two. White Sox and the Guardians. Adjusted number is 6.5 on the total. Cleveland's still a minus 149 favorite, plus 124 the other way with the – I'm sorry, that is moved. Minus 150 with the Guardians, plus 115 with the White Sox as we move to the third inning in that game. I leaned Guardians, I leaned under, and the total's actually now 4.5. So my lean on the under looks okay right now, but we'll see. There's still plenty of baseball to be played between those two teams in Cleveland, Ohio. Wake Forest did score a touchdown on their last drive. They left 8 seconds on the clock for Stanford. Very, very disrespectful. 29-3. Demon Deeks in the lead right now over the Cardinal. We're looking at an in-game number of 33.5. Wake is laying it. 56.5 is your total. Syracuse is putting it on UConn. 27-7 in the first half. There's still 21 seconds remaining in the first half there as Amari Odom takes over at quarterback, replacing Steve Angeli. and he's been balling out. All of a sudden, Syracuse might have a little bit of life here. Coming into this game, Fran Brown was 0-5 against the spread coming off his bye. That's incredible. I mean, I like Fran Brown a lot as a coach. I know he's under some scrutiny these days, but to be 0-5 off the bye when you should be locked in, ready to go, is crazy. Well, off the bye, he made a quarterback change, and he didn't tell anyone about it until kickoff. Amari Odom, 14-16, 211, and 3 touchdowns for the Orange. That's why they're up 27-7 right now on the road in Storrs, Connecticut, over the Huskies of UConn. We've got Iowa State at halftime on top of West Virginia. 21-14 is the score. Cyclones laying 6.5. Total is 62.5 in that game. We're about to start the fourth quarter in Charlotte, North Carolina. Memphis leads Charlotte 45-8. Tigers are 44.5-point favorites. 66.5 is the total. And that's a game I'm kicking myself for. And we should just note this going forward. If a decent offense takes on Charlotte, let's look at the team total. I want to say it was like 31, 33.5, something that wasn't all that crazy. And for some reason, I went last night, I'm going to stay off of it. Early game, 11 a.m. local time. Let's leave it alone. Well, they're up to 45, and they still have a whole quarter to play while laying 44 and a hook in that game. Halftime at a few of these games right now, including Notre Dame and North Carolina. Irish up 21-14. They're laying 17.5. 57.5 is your in-game number. Air Force on top of Navy, 14-3. And they're laying 7 and a hook right now, 33.5 your in-game number. SMU only up 13-10 on Boston College. Ooh, and Michigan leads Minnesota at halftime, 14-7. Miami is in Death Valley. How will they look against Clemson? We'll discuss it next on Live Bet Saturday.
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3: 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I'm Dustin Sweetelson. This is VSiN, the sports betting network. Mississippi State gets the ball back right before the end of the half. However, it was a sack of Kamario Taylor. Did they just call a penalty on Alabama? I think they just called a penalty on Alabama, which sets up a huge field possession move for the Bulldogs on the move with a minute 21 to go, and that's a hookup over the middle. They're at the 29-yard line with a minute 18 to go. A touchdown here makes it a one-score game, 28-14, tied in front of Mississippi State. I'll keep you updated on that in just a moment, but we've got an interesting game coming up later on today in Death Valley we have to talk about. To help us break it down, we welcome in Alex Dono. Locked On Canes is the podcast, and he joins us now via the Progressive Guest Line. So, Alex, thanks for doing this as always, man. And I'm very curious your thoughts here. The number was big. It was 17 at one point with Miami laying it on the road. It's now 15.5. Total's 48.5. How do you feel about a number that big? Just, look, Mario Cristobal stepped up a lot, but that feels like a lot of respect, does it not?
22: Yeah, I agree with you, and thanks for having me. I thought the number was too big when I saw it originally at 17.5. I know it's come down a little bit. I don't know. I was expecting it to be more in like the somewhere between 10.5 to 13.5. I believe in Miami, and I believe they can go in there and win this game in Death Valley. I just think given that it's on the road and Clemson, you know, of course, everyone saw them get their doors blown off week one against LSU, but they have been playing better football since then. So, yeah, the number being as big as it was and even still is did surprise me a bit.
3: Now, Alex, as far as Clemson's concerned, what are you hearing? What are you seeing about what Miami's saying about how this team's looked differently, the Tigers, since Tate Reynolds took over at quarterback? Do they think there's a little bit more punch in that Clemson offense potentially today?
22: Yeah, I mean, you know, anytime you hear what Mario Cristobal and his players say, it's always complete, super respectful. You know, you never get any bulletin board material coming out of Miami. They're really, really careful about that. So it's hard to really say what they see. I mean, because they talk about Tate Reynolds, and I do agree. I mean, he can be a dangerous player, not really that consistent from where I sit as a passer, has had trouble pushing the football down the field. But it's one of those things where when you're talking about a freshman quarterback, you know, the learning curve is a little unpredictable. Like, how much is he going to progress from the last couple weeks into this week? And he can be dangerous with his legs. I think it's something Miami's going to have to keep their eyes out for. He's their second leading rusher so far this year behind Gideon Davidson. So they're going to want to get him moving on the ground. And Clemson's going to want to get their entire ground game moving. I mean, I wouldn't expect that this is going to be the type of game where, you know, unless Clemson's playing from behind for most of it, but where Tate Reynolds is really going to try to pick Miami apart through the air. I think they're going to try to establish that ground game that he's going to be a part of. And so I think that's more what Miami is looking to shut down if they can tonight, would be shut down the Clemson rushing attack. And, you know, Miami, of course, hasn't played the best of competition to this point, but they do rank number one in college football so far in stopping the run, giving up just 39.5 yards per game. So they want to make Clemson one-dimensional and try to force Reynolds to throw the football.
3: And I have to imagine, Alex, part of that plan would be to to maybe not get exploited with some injuries in the secondary. Most notably, Xavier Lucas is out. There's also six other Miami players out for this matchup. The secondary's been beat up over the last few weeks. How big is that for them in this situation?
22: Yeah, I mean, what you said at the end there, over the last few weeks, like, that's the most important thing here, that this is something Miami has dealt with since the opening game of the season. They lost their two starting corners in that opening game. Both got injured. Xavier Lucas, who's closer to coming back but won't be back tonight, and O.J. Frederic, who still needs some more time. So it's not good. It's not convenient to have, you know, two of your most important corners out, and a third in Jabari Antoine, who was one of the key reserves. But it is something Miami has already had to navigate through the previous three games. And I think the good story for the Hurricanes has been Ethan O'Connor, one of their backup corners, who's become a starter, is grading out incredibly well. He's been a top three corner in the country and the top graded corner per Pro Football Focus in the ACC so far this season. So Miami does have depth. They've also had the luxury, I guess you could say, of moving star safety Bryce Fitzgerald over to corner. He played a lot of corner in high school and has made the transition back to that position pretty seamlessly. So Miami's dealt really well with these injury blows. And, you know, to be honest, I'm not sure, famous last words, right, if this is going to be the game where they get super tested in the defensive backfield, just given the way that Clemson plays. So I think if Miami loses this game, it's probably not going to be because of the cornerbacks that are in the game. I think it would have more to do with the trenches, if Miami loses battles there, and maybe with just, you know, how sloppy Miami might be with penalties and turnovers and that kind of thing.
3: Alex Dono is our guest. Locked On Canes podcast for him. Check it out for all the information. Breaking down the Miami Hurricanes. Two more questions for you. With Clemson being a little bit susceptible defending the run, you know, 95th in rushing defense, you feel like this could be a good Mark Fletcher matchup. His prop is set at 84.5 rushing yards. I don't know why that jumped out to me, but do you think this could be a healthy dose of Mark Fletcher on the road?
22: No matter what, yes, but especially if it rains, as there are a lot of weather forecasts that seem to indicate this could be some rain throughout the game. So I think either way, Miami's going to want to emphasize Fletcher, and I think he's going to be somewhat fresh in this game. You know, Fletcher sat out last week against Central Michigan with what I would characterize as a minor injury, to my understanding. I think that was more of a precaution and make sure to preserve him for more important games in the future. So I think you are going to get a steady dose of Fletcher. And something I appreciate about Miami, like when I compare these, both teams are going to want to run the football. For Clemson, you know, there's not a whole lot of running back depth behind Gideon Davidson. They're going to depend a lot on him, where Miami does have the blessing of having several running backs who can contribute, because behind Fletcher, a true freshman Javian Mallory has played really well. Miami did lose Marty Brown to injury for the season, yet they still have a lot more guys who are capable of playing. Gerard Pringle and Jordan Lyle recently came back from suspension. So, yeah, I think Miami's going to want to run the football quite a bit, despite having that passing attack with Darian Mensah and Malachi Toney, which gets most of the headlines.
3: Last one here, Alex. Darian Mensah is the second shot on the board for the Heisman Trophy at plus 480. I have him at 16-1, but I know some people that I really respect say Malachi Toney is actually the guy who should be getting the Heisman from this team. He's 30-1. How do you feel about the case for Toney over Mensah as the Heisman player from the Canes?
22: Yeah, I think if you're not a quarterback, you just have to do that much more to win that award. It's a very quarterback-centric award. I mean, you know, Travis Hunter had to play two different positions and like 100 snaps per game to win that award a couple of years ago as a non-quarterback. But I do agree with the sentiment, and it's not to take anything away from Darian Mensah, who's like doing things I can't do on a video game, like completing 88.7% of his passes to this point. But Malachi Toney is just so special as a receiver, and you know, the amount of different hats that he wears in that offense, the amount of reps that he gets and the different things he can do never ceases to amaze. And so, yeah, I mean, if I had to pick between the two, I would lean to Malachi Toney, but, you know, it's a quarterback-centric award, so we'll see if it keeps trending the way it is.
3: He's Alex Dono. Check him out. Locked On Canes is the podcast on X at Alex Dono. Appreciate the time as always, my friend. Enjoy the game tonight.
22: Thanks. Always a pleasure.
3: Live Bet Saturday, VSiN, the Sports Betting Network. Out of the chute in the second half, North Carolina just ran the kickoff back. They're about to be tied with Notre Dame, 21-all. Oh, baby, let's go. It's going to kill our under 58.5, but that is a wow. And this is what I said. Me and Tim Murray were talking about this. I don't know if it was on the air or off the air. I think it was off the air. And they just botched the – they're not going to tie it up. They just botched the PAT. There's a flag on the play, but they just botched it. It's going to be 21-20. But Notre Dame does this. When they should just take care of business, they play with their food all the time. And that goes back like multiple coaches at this point. Always happens. And this is a spot on the road. Now it's raining, which that's part of why I liked our under originally. But, man, that kickoff does not help us here. What is the number following that score? If I can find it on the page. Notre Dame, they're laying 17.5. The total's only dropped to 57.5. In fairness, we're on under 58.5. So we're not totally out of this thing, but that is incredible. North Carolina with the opening kickoff back, and it's a one-point game. Irish are still laying 17.5. We should note that. We're at 41 points, and they're laying 17.5. So if that number is correct, right, we're at 41 plus 17. That's 58 plus the half. Like, going over the number. That doesn't really make a lot of sense here. And I do think they're going to have to slow it down in the rain and rely on this run game. And Notre Dame's run game just hasn't been what you would hope it would be this season. So we'll keep you updated on that. Little dramatic there. Can we find some more in the Week 5 slate? Tune in to find out on Live Bet Saturday.
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5: everybody. Dave Ross here from Visa and Bob the Books. 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
1: College Football Week 5 Live Bet Saturday rolls on. I'm Dustin Sweetelson, guiding you through the early window of action from the Circa Sportsbook in downtown Las Vegas. 3rd and 7 for Notre Dame against North Carolina, and they are short of the sticks on a run. Rain pouring down in Chapel Hill. It's a 21-20 game, because in case you missed it last segment, North Carolina ran the opening kickoff of the second half back for a touchdown. Now we have Notre Dame facing a 4th and 2, and it looks like they're going to go for it. Remember, the last time we saw them go for it on 4th down was a 4th and 1 from the 3 trying to score. They didn't get it. North Carolina then marched 97 yards downfield for a touchdown. If they don't get this 4th and 2, it gives North Carolina the football at their own 43-yard line, and it looks like we're going to have a timeout burnt by the Irish. In the rain, what are they going to do coming off of this timeout? Oh, North Carolina burnt a timeout. Never mind. It was North Carolina using their first in the second half, which is not great. When you're the underdog and you're down by one and you have to use a timeout when you know you're probably going to be trying to come back late in this matchup, not the best situation. Now, I'm going to add a bet right now up on the VSiN.com picks page. It's VSiN.com/picks. You can see picks from this show, every show here on the network, but after our conversation last segment with Alex Dono, and if you missed it, you can go back and download the show wherever you get your podcasts. We were talking about Miami taking on Clemson, and this Clemson run defense has not been very good, 95th against the run at this point in time. But more specifically, if you look at how they performed against a couple of teams, one, LSU. You had Dylan Jones running for 113, but on top of that, LSU as a team ran for 309. So a couple of the running backs, 33, 23, 14, and then Sam Levitt, the quarterback, had 113 on the ground in that matchup. A few weeks ago against North Carolina, Clemson allowed North Carolina running back Benjamin Hall to have 130 on the ground. Damon June added 15-7. Mark Fletcher, if you go back and look in big games, when they feed him the rock, he takes care of business. Let's go over 84.5 rush yards for the running back for the Miami Hurricanes. They're also big favorites. They should be leading in this one. But if there's weather in the area, like Alex mentioned, I do think that Fletcher gets a healthy dose to keep the ball out of harm's way. So over 84.5, minus 122, that is what we're going to bet. That's the first college football player prop I am betting of the season. First Clemson, Mark Fletcher. I'm literally typing into the picks page right now, and it is up, and it is good. That is officially up there, VSiN.com/picks. See picks from every single show here on the network. Second half underway in Minnesota. Gophers with the football first, facing a 2nd and 10. That is a nice pickup to the right side, and that's going to lead them to a 3rd and short and plus territory. They're hovering around the 46-yard line, 45-yard line of Michigan, and they trail in that matchup right now. In-game number is 9.5. Wolverines laying it. Total is 40 and a hook there. Number 2, Georgia all over Vanderbilt, 21-7. Dogs laying 27 and a hook. Your total is 55.5 in that game. We go to Major League Baseball. Critical juncture right now in Cleveland, Ohio. Bases loaded for the Guardians. Full count on Chase DeLauder. Pitching change made by the Pale Hosers, bringing in Brian Hudson. And DeLauder flies one out to left, and that's going to end the inning. So the threat to no avail. We remain scoreless through 3 at Progressive Field between the White Sox and Guardians, ALDS Game 1. Guardians, though, minus 195 favorites. The White Sox are plus 148. 4.5 is your in-game total there. Oh, you know what? It just moved. Cleveland minus 139, plus 107 with the White Sox. Total is still 4.5. Juice on the under, minus 128. We've got UCF and Houston back out for the second half. Cougars haven't scored yet. UCF is up 10-0. However, Houston has the football first, 2nd and 6, and they've got to get something going. Looks like they're going to rely on the run game, and Mekhi Hughes, he picks up a chunk on the ground just short of the chains. It'll be a 3rd and 1 coming up for Houston, as that's a team that we bet in-game minus 2.5. Here are the in-game bets we have added during the program today. So we added Houston -2.5 against UCF, and they're down 10-0, so that's obviously not going well. We're on the under 58.5 with Notre Dame and North Carolina as that game pushes on in the rain. And we're on Mississippi State plus 14.5 against Alabama. We tried to get a 17.5 during a commercial break. As we did it, something happened in the game as they returned, and that moved it to 14.5. I still took it. It was on the right side of a key number. And now the number's 13.5 with Alabama laying it up 28-17 at the half. In case we didn't discuss it before, Mississippi State had about 10 cracks at the end zone from the goal line thanks to penalties and some other funky stuff. They were unable to score a touchdown. They had to settle for a field goal. 28-17 is the score there between Alabama and Mississippi State. And just a reminder in that one, Alabama begins the second half with the football. As Keelan Russell's been tremendous in this matchup, he is 6 of 10 for 133 through the air and a touchdown. And he has 16 rushing yards and a touchdown in this game. You know what? I feel like I've been calling his name more. He really hasn't had to do all that much because the field position's been tremendous thanks to a couple of bad turnovers from the Bulldogs. And the one thing I do regret from that game is we called it out in the moment. 77.5 was the total. I wanted to take the under at that point because there was a lot of fluky things that happened. Pick six, good field position off a turnover, a fumble by Kamario Taylor on the opening drive that led to points. The total is back to 77.5. If I wanted to go under, I could do it. But I'm not going to touch it in case this thing just winds up being a shootout in the fourth quarter between these two squads. Over in Winston-Salem, North Carolina, Wake Forest is on top of Stanford 29-3, and the Demon Deacons are on the move every time I look up here. By the way, Notre Dame just ran it on 3rd and 6, up 21-20, and that's going to lead to a fourth down and about one. I think they're leaving the offense on the field because they're on the edge of field goal range. If it wasn't raining in rain, I don't know if I could rely on that if I was the Fighting Irish. So I think Marcus Freeman's going to just try and utilize his offensive line and bully North Carolina at the line of scrimmage and try to pick up a run here. So 4th and 1 coming. If North Carolina could get a stop, that would be huge for under, but it'd also be huge for momentum in this game as we are looking at an in-game number. Notre Dame laying 13.5 and a total of 64.5. North Carolina essentially just gave them the path up the middle. There was no one in the A-gap. Like, what's going on here, Bill? Belichick, let's wake up a little bit here. My goodness. Total in game, 64.5 as the Irish are on the move, threatening to score. Remember, North Carolina missed that PAT following the kickoff return for a touchdown to open up the second half. So that could pay dividends here for total bettors maybe down the road. 1st and 10 from the 23-yard line upcoming for the Irish now. All right, we've got Minnesota with the football taking on Michigan at home. And they're in a 3rd and 11 right now. That is not a great situation for this offense thrown behind the sticks as Drake Lindsey and company are at the 37-yard line of the Wolverines. Lindsey's under duress. He throws it to the running back, and that's going to be a loss. This offense is just lacks a bit of dynamic burst on the outside. Very reliant on the run game. And really, really struggling to sustain drives right now against Michigan. After they went up, you know, I want to say it was their opening drive, they scored 7-0. And since then, Michigan 14-7. That's the score. Wolverines laying 9.5, totals 35.5. Also have Wisconsin laying 17.5 over Michigan State as 40.5 is the total. And I'm being told that the White Sox are up 2-0. And I believe Murakami with a home run. Is that what that was? I think it was. Yep. Munetaka Murakami with a home run. Well, I'm just watching.

0: all of a sudden that could be a big flip of momentum in that game in the Big Ten. We've got the number back down to where we started. If we wanted to get off Minnesota plus 6.5, we could. As it's now, Michigan minus 6.5, totals 38.5, and we have a decision coming in Chapel Hill. 21-20, Notre Dame with the lead over North Carolina. Fourth and goal coming up here. A field goal gives you a two-point lead. Last time Notre Dame was at this point, they did not convert and score. North Carolina made them pay going 97 yards. Now, it wasn't raining then. It is raining now. Rain can impact both sides on the following play. 6 minutes to go in the third quarter. If we get a stop here from this North Carolina defense, and I don't really have a lot of hope that we will, really helps our under. But Notre Dame, I would just kick it here and take the lead and believe in your defense. And that's a free play. A player jumped off sides for North Carolina, and CJ Carr is looking to throw. Now he's looking to run, and he's in the end zone. That is just sloppy football, man. You can't jump in these critical spots. Bill Belichick stinks, man. I'm overwatching this. Like, go get Charles Huff. Go get Casey Keeler. Go get any of these. Go get Jake Dickert at Wake Forest, as I believe the Demon Deacons just scored again on Stanford. They can't stop scoring. They're trying not to score. They're about to go up 36-3 in the third quarter with 10 minutes to go. They were laying 14.5 at close. Now, Notre Dame is up 27-20 with 5:36 to go in that contest, or in the third quarter, I should say, not that contest. They're laying 14.5, and your in-game total is 64.5. So much. I'm betting that under. That's going to die a very painful death here today. 27-20. Oh, and they did not get the PAT. You've got a kicker running around with the football. That's not good for anybody. And they're trying to strip it loose. It does not come loose. 27-20 the score in Chapel Hill. How are things going to go with Arizona State tonight taking on Baylor? We'll break that down next on Live Bet Saturday.
1: This is a Bloomberg Business of Sports report. MLB has decided not to consider Grand Teton National Park in Wyoming for a game. Baseball Commissioner Rob Manfred sent a letter to local officials and community leaders stating that MLB had no formal plans to play there. The idea faced strong opposition from environmental groups and the local community. Illinois Governor J.B. Pritzker is signaling that he still sees hope his state will head off the Chicago Bears' plan to move to Indiana. Pritzker met with NFL Commissioner Roger Goodell about keeping the Bears in Illinois and protecting taxpayers. Also attending the meeting were three influential state lawmakers and Pat Ryan, a minority owner of the Bears. The NFL franchise announced plans in June to leave Illinois after more than 100 years, opting for a new stadium project in Indiana. Indiana officials hailed the team's plan to move, with Governor Mike Braun saying it would provide an economic boon. With the Bloomberg Business of Sports report, I'm Michael Barr.
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1: Back on Live Bet Saturday, I'm Dustin Sweetelson. College football week five giving us plenty of drama right now. We'll get back to the live action in just a moment, but there's a game coming up in the Big 12 later today that absolutely fascinates me because I totally underrated one of these teams. Arizona State laying 3.5, hosting Baylor. Total of that one, 48.5. To help us break that down, let's go out to the Progressive guest line. Welcome in Brad Denny, covers the Arizona State Sun Devils. For 3TV, CBS5. Also, Speak of the Devils is the podcast and on X at BDenny29. Brad, thanks for doing this, man. And I got to tell you, I didn't think much of Arizona State coming into the year. I didn't know what Cutter Bowley would look like. I didn't know they'd have a superstar receiver who looks like the next coming of Plaxico Burress on the outside. But give Kenny Dillingham credit. He can dial up an offense and he can take anyone's quarterback and do better with them. What were your expectations coming in this year for the Sun Devils, and how have they fared compared to that?
2: Yeah, coming into this year, there's a lot of new faces. The core of the 24 and 25 teams that put together 19 wins, a lot of that was gone. So there's a lot of new faces on each side of the ball. And as you mentioned, Cutter Bowley was kind of under the spotlight there, coming in, taking over the reins of this Kenny Dillingham Marcus Arroyo offense, but they did a great job in giving him a lot of weapons. As you mentioned, Reed Harris, Amari Miller, two massive transfer portal additions that they brought in to help. Now, so my expectations, were a little bit kind of wait and see, because there's a lot of talent, especially on the defense, that is getting a little bit underrated nationally. But I do think that this is a team through three games. I still have a lot of questions because they played Texas A&M, a very talented team, pretty tough, and then had to go across the world and play a game in London. Getting a win on the away from home is always good, but didn't look great in doing so. So I think after this week off, tonight we're going to see probably a more accurate reflection of this Sun Devil team's potential against Baylor.
1: Well, how do we feel about Baylor? Because I got to tell you, Dave Aranda's a guy who's definitely coaching for his job. They went out and got DJ Lagway in the portal. That has not fared well. It just feels like if the Arizona State offense is playing to their potential here, I'm not sure Baylor's able to keep pace. What have they been saying about this matchup during the week?
2: I think tonight's going to really come down to the ferociousness of that Baylor front on defense against an ASU offensive line that has really struggled to this point. So the consistency hasn't been there. A lot of questions, especially at both of the tackle spots. And so I think ASU, as kind of mentioned, has a lot of offensive ability to put some points on this Baylor team. However, if the offensive line is struggling and not giving Cutter Bowley the time, this could become a rock fight in Tempe. And, with the Baylor offense, I don't think is going to have too much sustained success against ASU's defense. But, again, I think it all comes down to how well this offensive line can protect Cutter Bowley, open up some stuff in the run game to keep some pressure off.
1: Now, as far as big picture is concerned with the Sun Devils this year, it doesn't feel like many are counting them in to be in the mix to win the Big 12 this season. They're 19-1 to do so. A team ahead of them is losing right now at Houston to UCF. We don't really know what Oklahoma State is or isn't at this point. And anyone seems to be susceptible in this league at any point in time. Do you anticipate Arizona State having a case here to be in contention to be in that Big 12 title game at the end of the season?
2: I think there's a chance, although I think maybe their contention window maybe opens up next year. ASU is about to get into a really brutal stretch of schedule. They have Baylor tonight. They're hosting Hawaii next week. But after that, they're on the road at Texas Tech. Then they host Kansas State, then on the road against BYU. And I think that three-game stretch is really going to be tough for the Sun Devil team, again, with a lot of new faces, recalibrating, reloading after a couple of years of contention. So I think maybe the contention window truly could open up in 27, but this is the Big 12. Anything is possible. Texas Tech isn't surely looking like the world beaters that a lot of people thought. So I think there's a chance, and this is a Sun Devil program under Kenny Dillingham that has shown that they can handle and face adversity pretty well. So if that offensive line is able to come together with the offensive firepower and the general quality of that defense, I think they could be a dark horse run down the stretch.
1: He's Brad Denny. Check him out. Covering Arizona State football, 3TV, CBS 5, out in Arizona. And also, Speak of the Devils is the podcast on X at BDenny29. Appreciate the time, man. That was awesome. And enjoy the game tonight.
2: Awesome. Thank you. Appreciate it.
1: It's Live Bet Saturday. I'm Dustin Sweetelson. This is VSiN, the Sports Betting Network. An update in Starkville. Alabama looked like they were about to punch it in. However, a slew of penalties have backed them up. It's a third and goal, and they're at the 18-yard line of Mississippi State. If somehow the Bulldogs can keep them out of the end zone and settle for a field goal, this would feel like a massive win for Mississippi State as Keelan Russell's under pressure. He just took a sack. He is down at around the 28-yard line. College kickers, that's going to make this a little bit more difficult for Kalen DeBoer and company. Remember, in game, we are on Mississippi State plus 14. Oh, penalty on Mississippi State. That flag didn't come until late. Offsides. Oh, it's a dagger. Oh, that is tough. Let me see. I did not see that flag. That stinks. I don't see the offsides. They claim they were highlighting it on the replay. Unless he must have lined up offsides. That's the only thing that makes sense there. But, oh, just the second penalty on Mississippi State. Alabama's got eight penalties in this game. Now it's third and goal, and it's from the 13-yard line of Mississippi State. And that's Russell to the end zone. Oh, my God, what a touchdown. That's two catches on that drive. Where Scott just ripped the ball out. Totally impressive performance by a receiver. Rico Scott just yanked one from a defensive back's hands. And that's going to make it a 34-17 lead for Alabama on the road with the PAT pending. Just an impressive catch and a blown opportunity for Mississippi State. And that is what you can't do on the opening drive of the second half. DB got a hand on it. Didn't matter. He was up in the air, and Scott just ripped the ball home. Touchdown, Alabama. PAT is up. It's good. 35-17. We are on life support with catching that 14.5 in-game with the Bulldogs. We have got timeouts in the action as far as North Carolina and Notre Dame are concerned. Currently 27-20. Notre Dame with the lead. They're laying 14.5. Total in-game is 63 and a hook in that matchup as well. 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Paid endorsement. I'm Dustin Sweetelson hanging out with you all day long here at the Circus Sportsbook as Central Florida is up 17-0 on Houston. You got to make a quarterback change if you're Willie Fritz. Like, what are we doing here? You've got to go to the kid that you recruited in the offseason, the freshman, Keyshawn, what's his last name? Henderson. I was going to say Richardson. Keyshawn Henderson needs to come into this game because Connor Wegman don't have it today. And you can't afford to lose this. You're 3-1 on the season. You're a team that has a chance to win the Big 12. You went toe-to-toe with the favorite Texas Tech and just barely lost. I don't want to see Connor Wegman out there anymore, although, as I say, that Wegman just completed a pass over the middle. And they're technically threatening to score here, the Cougs. And that is a throw again over the middle. And that'll bring up a second and about seven coming up for Houston. I don't really understand it. UCF's playing a backup quarterback who I know has experience playing in the past at, like, FIU, but this is a veteran team for Houston, and you're at home? I don't understand looking this out of sync offensively against a defense that's not overly impressive. Like, that's what jumps out to me here. It's a defense that's not that scary, and you're not able to do anything? UCF is laying 7.5. Total in the game, 37.5 at this point and time. We have a four-point game with Michigan up 14-10 on Minnesota. Wolverines laying 4.5. Your total is 37.5 in that game. We have a 3rd-and-3 coming up now for the Minnesota Golden Gophers. They're at Michigan's 36-yard line. And if they're able to just pick up a yard or two, I have to imagine they'll go for it. I don't know if you're kicking a field goal from that deep. So you should treat this like two down territory if you're Minnesota trailing. Doesn't matter. They get the first down. They have a chance to take the lead on this drive with a touchdown, make it a 1-point game with a field goal. Analytics would tell you, though, don't do that. Don't make it a field goal game. Although I would. In a low-scoring game, I don't mind taking the field goal, making it a 1-point game. You're one stop away. You're also then a touchdown and a 2-point conversion away from tying it up if you were to allow a touchdown on the other end. So I don't necessarily agree with that. I think Minnesota just needs points on this drive. We're still in the third quarter. There's 2:37 to go there. Number is now 1.5, Michigan laying it. Total is 38 and a hook. I might come back the other way with Michigan in game because I have Minnesota plus 6.5. We'll see what happens on this drive. But if Minnesota were to score a touchdown, I'm very, very interested to see what the number flips to as Darius Taylor runs to the right side. That's a first down for the Gophers. They are threatening, as is Notre Dame, who's right on the edge of the red zone right now in Chapel Hill, up 27-20 on the Tar Heels. We'll go through these games on the other side of Live Bet Saturday.
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6: On the next, a numbers game, guessing lines week number 5 in the National Football League. 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I don't know the lines. 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
1: We can end the discussion about Kamario Taylor for the Heisman because he just threw another interception in Starkville, and it led to Alabama points. Welcome back in. It's Live Bet Saturday on VSiN, the Sports Betting Network. I'm Dustin Sweetelson, and Kamario Taylor is in a lot of trouble. And the Tide, you know why they say roll Tide? Because that's what they're doing right now. They are rolling all over the Bulldogs of Mississippi State. A interception leads to a run and an 8-yard touchdown pass, and the Tide now lead 42-17. Third quarter, 7:07 to go. This is why I don't love betting on games I don't have a feel for, but you know what? I'd still go back and take the 14.5 early with Mississippi State because they shot themselves in the foot a couple times, spotted Alabama some scores, then we're making this thing pretty close there in the middle quarters. And then in the last few minutes, it's been nothing but Alabama, and they lead 42-17. So I will call that a dead bet of 14.5 on Mississippi State. We have Notre Dame with the football, and they're facing, I believe, a 3rd-and-1 coming up here in the fourth quarter, I want to say. I think my score bug is wrong. I think we're about to start the fourth quarter. It looks like, yeah, end of the third quarter. Fourth quarter is about to start here. They're at the North Carolina 6-yard line, so it's a first and goal, actually, coming up here for the Irish. 27-20 is the score, as it looks like the rain has let up a bit in Chapel Hill. C.J. Carr looks for a running back in the backfield. Oh, my God. This is the worst missed tackle in the history of football. He didn't even get juked. Nolan James caught the ball out of the backfield, and it was like Madden when the square button, it gets locked up and it goes too hard too quick and you miss your tackle. I don't know how you miss this tackle. He's running right at you. Oh, my God, this team stinks. Notre Dame is about to lead 34-20. I guess he juked him a little, but oh, my God, where was he going? There was a boundary to the left. That's ridiculous. Either way, it's 34-20. Notre Dame is up. I'm on the in-game under 58.5. It's not totally dead, right? We just can't have any more touchdowns, which I don't love. Not sure North Carolina is going to be contributing. Back to Minnesota we go. 26-yard field goal coming up on 4th-and-7. It is up. It is good by the Gophers. That makes it a 1-point game here. Now, they were down to the goal line, couldn't punch it in. I think that's the correct call from P.J. Fleck. I want to bring that up. I mean, that is the correct call from P.J. Fleck, as now you get a stop, you get a field goal, you have the lead. They score a touchdown. You still have to score a touchdown and a 2-point conversion to tie things up. So either way, I still think it plays out the way, as Minnesota benefits off the muff punt by Michigan, makes them pay with a field goal, and it's now a 1-point game in that contest. Looking at the in-game number there, it is Michigan minus 2.5, 34.5 is your in-game total. Ooh, it's ugly in Camp Randall. Wisconsin up 24-3 over Michigan State. They're laying 23.5, total's 43.5. You know, I'm just thinking, Wisconsin is one of the long shots I bet to make the college football playoff. They got punked by Notre Dame to begin the season, but they beat Penn State. If they win this one, they're 4-1. The schedule was part of the reason why I bet it, not that I love them this year. I thought they'd be improved. The schedule was certainly advantageous. I have them, and I have UCLA at long numbers to make the playoffs. Obviously, I like UCLA a lot better, but am I crazy in speaking this into existence right now for Wisconsin? Just because, look, who else do they have coming up? They miss a bunch of the big boys from what I remember on the schedule. They have UCLA after this, but it's off of a bye. Then they have USC, and that's at home. That's part of the reason why I like them. They go to Iowa, which is where dreams go to die, and that includes for everyone who's living there. Rutgers in early November, at Maryland, very winnable, at Purdue is winnable, and then Minnesota at the end, that's a, you know, 50-50 rivalry game. Is that the Paul Bunyan game, Wisconsin and Minnesota? Either way, there's a lot on the line. And by the way, Minnesota just forced a turnover and got it from Michigan. All of a sudden, them Gophers gnawing at those kneecaps. They're alive right now and can take the lead on this possession. Wow. That is a quick turn of events here. What is the current in-game number? Well, we're going to have to do a little refresh here. It is Michigan minus 1.5. 36.5 is the total. I really want to try and take Michigan money line minus 123. And I already have Minnesota plus 6.5, something I'm considering. But I'm not going to get too cute here. I've got too many too cute bets. Like Mississippi State. Like, what was I thinking? 42-17, Alabama leads. And by the way, over bettors, you are feeling good right now because there's been, what, 59 points scored. We opened at 60, got bet up to 63. You're going to get more points. At this point, the in-game total is 80.5. And you know what? I can't make a case for the under at this point. I just, there's going to be shot for shot for shot coming the rest of the way. By the way, while I've been focusing on everything else, West Virginia tied it up with Iowa State. And it looks like Iowa State has the football on a 2nd and 8 coming up here. That is just shy of the sticks in the final 20 seconds of the third quarter. But apparently West Virginia is still very much live. Numbers 2.5, which is what the closing number was. 70.5 is your in-game number between those two. That is a fascinating number just because you think about the ground game for West Virginia. Should note, Houston got on the board against UCF. 17-7 is the score. There is a first and goal coming up here. Who is it for? Let's see. Trying to pull up that game. UCF, Houston. I imagine it's, is it really Houston football? What happened? There was an interception. Interception, run back to the UCF 2. Oh, wow. This is a crucial situation. If the Cougs punch it in, it's a field goal game. We laid 2.5 with Houston. Now, we'd be getting very lucky if Houston could somehow cover that 2.5. But they've got to score first. They've got to take the lead first. And we'll wait that opportunity. As there's an injury on the field, and looks like this player is pretty hurt in his lower body. They're helping him up to get off the field. Who is that? Oh, my God. That's Jenkins? Is that? That's not Keontae Jenkins. Is it number 12? If that's number 12, that's the quarterback. He's the backup quarterback. I'm not sure who they're looking at. What can we get on Houston right now in game? Because he's literally being helped off the field by two trainers, and he's limping hard and looks like he's in a lot of pain. So we may get lucky. Unfortunately, someone got hurt for our bet to cash, but I'm very much considering a play on Houston and maybe even the under the rest of the way, depending on what that number looks like. Pulling it up. Come on, come on. This thing just takes too long. I got to get a new phone. Oh, it's off the board with the injury. Off the board. But it's a first and goal coming up from the 2-yard line for Houston. I just feel like they're going to make this unbettable, but let's just see what it happens to be once it repopulates up here. My book here does not have it. What is it over at DraftKings where they're sometimes a little bit more aggressive? Houston. And Houston, by the way, picks up a yard or two, but is not in the end zone. Houston minus 1.5, UCF plus 1.5. Yeah, I think Houston's going to win this game. 43.5 is the total. So think about it from this point. If they come back, right, Houston, and they win the game, so we're at least going to have 34 points scored. Will we get over 44.5? Based on the way the defense has looked for UCF and this Houston offense has looked, I would say no to 10 more points after this thing's tied up. I would lean under 44.5 because I don't know what UCF's offense is about to do. They just lost their number two quarterback, and he was a serviceable, solid number two quarterback. As good as you're going to get in college football these days at a non-major school like an Alabama, Georgia type. Connor Wegman ran it in. That's a touchdown for Houston. It's now 17-13 as we await a PAT coming. But Houston offensively really hasn't been doing anything today. 171 through the air, 111 on the ground, but it's felt much harder. UCF's DBs, they've kept Amari Thomas at bay. And Colby Young only has one catch for 5 yards. Thomas, 3 for 33. He's been a superstar to start the season. Overmeyer, the tight end, has been the key. Six catches, 76 yards for the transfer from UTSA in the preseason. Back to Camp Randall we go. Wisconsin has the football, 24-3. They're out in front of Michigan State. Ugh, I took 10 with Michigan State. That was a mistake. I took 14.5 with Mississippi State in game. They just scored a touchdown. So it's about to be 47 if we get the PAT, 24. We're not totally dead, but Mississippi State's defense is going to have to make a stop at some point. As this game's been going on, Keelan Russell has now passed Darian Mensah for the second shot for the Heisman Trophy. Like, I think we're getting a little out of control. Am I crazy here? I know I'm biased and I have the Mensah ticket and I'm a Miami fan. Is he having a better year than Mensah? I get Mensah hasn't played anyone, but Alabama's schedule is that tough? Okay. He almost got smoked by Kentucky. He looked horrible. Like, what are we doing here? Keelan Russell's 4-1 to win the Heisman. Jeremiah Smith's plus 360 as the favorite. Mensah's 5-1. CJ Carr, I missed my opportunity. He was 12-1 this week. I talked about it all week. I never actually bet it. He's down to 7-1, which is just about where he was in the preseason. Kamario Taylor with his issues, 18-1 to win the Heisman. Not a great day for him. And they went for two and did not get it on that play. 42-23 is the score. 2:38 to go in the third quarter. We'll sweat out all these bets when we return on Live Bet Saturday.
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1: 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UCF on top of Houston, 17-14. Cougars, though, are laying 3.5. 44.5 is the total. Why? Keontae Jenkins, the backup quarterback for UCF, who has been starting the last few weeks, due to Alonzo Barnett's injury, he was just knocked out of the game. I don't know if he's going to come back, but it didn't look good. He was helped off the field. That's why, despite being down 3, it's Houston -3.5. We're going to have a third-string quarterback in the game for the Golden Knights. Are they the Golden Knights? I think they're the Golden Knights. Anyway, Syracuse leads UConn 34-20 in the third quarter. They're laying 14.5 right now. In-game total 74.5. Wake on top of Stanford, 43-3. The Demon Deacons might be for real. And Iowa State just kicked a field goal to go up 31-28 on West by God, Virginia. Iowa State still laying 2.5. Total is 68.5 in that matchup there. West Virginia get the ball back with 10:55 to go. I am on +2.5 with West Virginia. I could get off that bet right now. I could pay a little bit of juice at -160. I'm a ride with the Mountaineers. Let's see what Rich Rod's got in his trick bag to make something happen here. While we were focused on other events, Minnesota took the lead 20-14 over Michigan. We are on 6.5, taking it with the Gophers. It is now Minnesota -4.5. Total in that game, 41.5 currently right now. Camp Randall we go. Wisconsin on top of Michigan State, 24-3. They're from their own 20-yard line as Colton Joseph with a nice little run to the left side. That picks up a few yards there. Leading to a third down, though, and probably about six. Yeah, third and six coming up. And if Michigan State can just get a stop and a score, man, it's not totally dead. Catching the 10 with them there, the back door could be open. But I'm asking a lot out of an offense that hasn't done anything today in Camp Randall. 34-20, Notre Dame on top of North Carolina. 8 minutes to go in that contest. Irish facing a 2nd-and-7 from the UNC 11-yard line. I'm on the under, and I feel like I'm going to watch that under die right now on this play. Let's see. C.J. Carr to the end zone. That's a good look. And that is a great play by the defender to knock it away. 3rd-and-7 is forthcoming. If I can get a field goal and no more scores, we can have an under sweat the rest of the way. But I need it to be a field goal. Field goal or nothing, actually. Notre Dame should go for it, I think, and not get it. Quite a play by the defender, though, to make up some ground. By the way, he never turned around to look for the football. That was close. Ooh, that could have been dicey if he would have made just a little bit of contact. That's a tough one in that game. All right, 42-23, Alabama leads Mississippi State, tied with the football, and they're already threatening to score. I'm not sure how, but they just keep moving the football. This is ridiculous. And that is a pickup to the left side, down at around the 17-yard line of Mississippi State. In the waning 20 seconds of the third quarter, it is Alabama 42, Mississippi State 23. In-game number for you there is Alabama -25.5, and we are looking at a total in-game of 81.5. 81.5, and that's going to be the score at the end of the third quarter. 42-23 is your score there. Notre Dame forced to settle for a 31-yard field goal, and it's a chippy, so it should be all right. And it is up and good. 37-20. We're on the in-game under 58.5 right now, which is, that's a dicey proposition. That is not going to, it's not going to be fun. I'll tell you that. It's not going to be fun. Houston looks like they have the football back right now. Start of the fourth quarter. Remember what we told you. They are now the favorites in this matchup, laying 3.5 over UCF. They're down by 3. They're at their own 37-yard line. They've got a ways to go, but UCF has no offense, and I think they've lost all their juice with Keontae Jenkins being knocked out of this game. We'll see if he does return, but in his stead, Caleb Annette came in, went 2 of 3 for 6 yards. He's a sophomore out of Newport Beach, California, and it looks like he's only ever played at UCF. By the way, Houston on a 3rd and 1 just didn't get it around midfield. They might be in a little bit of trouble. They're going to have to go for it. They're running out of time. They're running out of possessions. Just believe in your defense against a backup third-string quarterback coming up here. If I'm Willie Fritz and company, I would absolutely go for it on 4th and 1. Wisconsin just punted it away to Michigan State. 24-3, they lead. The Spartans, they'll get the ball back, though. And realistically, there's a world where the spread, if you bet it at 10, 10.5, it went down to 8. But if you bet 10, 10.5, you're totally not safe if you laid it. And if you caught it, like, you don't feel great. But there is a world where things could work out for you in the end. It's college football, and wacky things tend to happen. We've got West Virginia on the move with the football. Down 31-28, 9:15 to go in the fourth against Iowa State, as this ground game for the Mountaineers continues to pay dividends. Michael Hawkins, Cam Cook, but actually it was a pass, it looks like. Hawkins hooking up with a receiver. That got them into good field position. And all of a sudden, let's look how the betting lines have adjusted. We have got West Virginia favored -2.5. That is huge, because on this play, does that get in the end zone? No. Shot to the end zone by Hawkins on a 2nd and 6, I want to say. Where's that first? And, oh, there's flag on the play, though. Flag coming up on the play. That's a big one. And let's see who it's on. It's on the defense. That is a massive swing in that game. And, oh, by the way, Houston, it looks like Connor Wegman just got smacked in the face. I don't know if that was 4th and 1 or if that was a new set of downs. Either way, they're going to move the chains even further, because hands in the face of a quarterback is a personal foul. Now the Cougars have the football in plus territory. And this is Mekhi Hughes going to work on the ground. I only picked up a few yards, though, for the Cougars. 13 minutes remaining in that game. And looking at the in-game number, how's it move now with them in plus territory? Because that's always an indicator of the market adjusting. And it actually hasn't. 3.5 still the number. Houston is laying it. But that does mean the market is anticipating a touchdown on this drive, which is a bit curious. They're on the edge of field goal range. They're facing a 2nd and 7. They still haven't looked good, and that is concerning here, as that is a pass over the middle, and that's a 1st down, and I believe that's Amari Thomas. And that's what you're looking for from this offense. Like, get it into your most dynamic playmaker's hands and let him do some things, as Amari Thomas picks up the 1st, and that moves the number to 4.5. Houston is laying it. It is +107, total in game 44.5. I like the in-game under, by the way. Because let's live in this world. Touchdown on this drive. 21-17, that's 38 points. Are we getting another touchdown from UCF? Is there enough time for another touchdown from Houston on the other end? Does Houston want to score, or are they capable of scoring? I kind of like the under. TBH. 20-yard lines where the ball spotted there with Houston down by 3. This is a critical drive, and I should note, West Virginia just scored. They're up. 34-31, waiting on the PAT with 7:34 to go against Iowa State. That's a pass for Houston, by the way, to Overmeyer. He takes it down to the 5-yard line. He's got a Gronk look about him. He's big and he's tough to bring down. That wasn't Overmeyer. That was McGarry, the other tight end. Never mind. He's got a Gronk look about him. I mean, that's a big guy. He carried like 3 defenders with him. Nice, impressive moves there by the tight end. On the West Virginia touchdown to take the lead just now, Cam Cook just ran through some people right near the goal line. And he celebrates with Rich Rodriguez as they're reunited this year together after he played for him at Jacksonville State a couple seasons ago. And Cam Cook, 85 on the ground, 2 touchdowns here in the 2nd half for the West Virginia Mountaineers. 4th down coming up in Starkville, Mississippi. Kalen DeBoer does not look happy, boys and girls. Ooh, 4th and 4 now. They're going to have to punt it away. Or is it a field goal? They're going to have to kick a field goal. So let me do the math here. If he hits this, 22-point game. We could be a Mississippi State touchdown away following a field goal of being within this number. I'm just saying. I'm not saying, but I'm just saying that that's something that could be happening here. So that, ooh, there's a flag following the field goal, though. What is the call? Don't be a stupid taunting call on Mississippi State. Like, don't do this to me. Don't go breaking my heart, my achy, breaky heart. Come on, man. By the way, baseball, we are in the sixth inning, and it's the White Sox still on top of the Guardians 2-0. And pitching change as Messick is finally out, and they go to the bullpen, and Daniel Espino is in for the Guardians. First and 10 coming in the game, so I have to imagine this penalty's on Mississippi State. Let's see. Mississippi State. Yeah, dummy went for the block and rolled into the kicker. It's over. Call it. Mississippi State ain't covering anything. What a stupid football team to watch. No, it's not stupid to watch live at Saturday. My guys, Brad Taylor, Will Hill, they'll have you covered. They'll preview Clemson, Miami with beat writer Manny Navarro, plus Gary Sheffield Jr. breaks down the baseball playoff. I'll see you next time. I'm Dustin Sweetelson. It's VSiN, the Sports Betting Network.
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24: Coming up on Monday's episode of Money Moves, it's Monday Night Football, a banger in the NFC South. Falcons at Saints. Can Michael Penix keep it up and deliver the Falcons a win on the road? I say yes. 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
1: And we're off and racing live here just outside of Kentucky Downs in Franklin, Kentucky, at the Mint Gaming Hall, right above the Circa Sportsbook. It's Live Bet Saturday. I am Brad Taylor. You can follow me on Twitter at BottomLineLex. And alongside us, as always, along with our producer, John Lund, is our partner in crime here on Live Bet Saturday. You can find him on Twitter at not the Will Hill, two E's in that the. And, of course, the Shoulda Bet More podcast, appointment listening two or three times a week. He's our friend Will Hill. Will, how are you today, sir?
2: Brad, what's going on, man? Great to be with you. These shows are always fun, but, I mean, how great is today? Four divisional round games in Major League Baseball in the playoffs. All of these, that's not the best college football slate. It wasn't as good as last week, but it's still a good college football slate. And you combine that with the playoffs, the NFL tomorrow, man. It's just what a great country this is that we get to watch and bet all these games and sit here and talk about them as well.
1: It's a great country when it's not June and July and we're only talking World Cup soccer. Yeah, it's a great country now, so let's enjoy it while we can, Will. Before we get to what's going on currently, let's set up today's show. Coming up at the 3:30 Eastern time hour, about a half hour from now, Manny Navarro, he's from The Athletic. He's going to talk to us about college football, especially Miami Hurricanes. And then, of course, to placate Will Hill, John Lund, and all of our Yankee people here, Gary Sheffield Jr. We're going to talk Major League Baseball with him coming up at 4:30 Eastern. But, yeah, we got games going on right now here in terms of what's going on. We do have a Major League Baseball game going on right now. It is 2-0 right now, White Sox over Guardians in the sixth inning of that game. But we also have some college football going on right now. And if you look at some of these scores, I wouldn't say they're shockers, but we do see Alabama with 49 points on the board. They're up 49-23 at Mississippi State. It looks like the quarterback, Taylor, is now out for Mississippi State. We'll keep an eye on that one. Notre Dame is up 37-26 in this one. 2:35 remaining in the fourth quarter there. Current line is 10.5 for them. 64.5 is your total there. By the way, the Alabama current line, minus 26.5. 81.5 is your total. There's still 11 minutes to go in that game. SMU, number 21, they're up 19-10 on Boston College. BoCo looking like they might cover this game from the pre-flop. Minus 11.5 currently is SMU. 35.5 your total. And Georgia is at home against Vandy here. They were about a 25.5 pre-flop dog here. Our favorite here was, Vandy was the dog, of course. They're now only a 20.5 point dog. They're 56.5 your total. So Georgia up 28-14 at the end of the third quarter. Will, what have we learned so far today? Watching these games, we got Major League Baseball playoffs, college football. We got a lot of 3:30 Eastern games. We're going to preview next segment. What have we learned so far today, Will?
2: Yeah, I think the big takeaway so far is the Alabama-Mississippi State game. And you mentioned Kamario Taylor, who was, I don't even know what he was before the season, but I know some guys at this network got him 150-1 to win the award, down to 7-1. That's a hell of a bet, but that number is going in the wrong direction after today. A bunch of turnovers. And as you mentioned, he's now headed to the locker room here with an apparent injury. Puckett in at quarterback. So, look, there's obviously a team element to this award. And, you can't win the award in September. You can put yourself in the mix, but you got to play well. You got to play well into the season. And not that Taylor eliminates himself from winning the award, but certainly a major step backwards, if not two steps back here. With Taylor's play, an impressive performance from Alabama. You know, usually, Brad, it's funny, you wouldn't say Alabama is a program that flies under the radar. They were the program in college football for so long, but Saban not there anymore. They haven't been on that level in the few years that he's been gone here, the couple years he's been gone. But it's a team we don't talk about that much. We talk about, you know, Notre Dame and Georgia and all these other teams at the top, the teams in the Big Ten. Indiana, Oregon was a team a lot of people picked, but Bama, I'm not saying I'd pick them to win it all, but they're flying under the radar here. They've been impressive here. This is another impressive showing here going into Starkville, beating a good opponent and beating them pretty comfortably.
1: That's a very good point by you. And the thing is, before the season, Mississippi State, let's keep it like it was now. They were only a 4.5 win team. It's not like this team was supposed to come out and knock the socks off of everybody. But when you see them at 4.5 to win, and then they start 4-0 with a great quarterback first 4 weeks, yeah, he probably won the Heisman in September. But they give it for October and November, too. So we'll keep an eye on that. They have taken this game off the board some places, the point spread, because we don't know what the current status of Taylor is for Mississippi State. So we do see sub 29.5, so we'll keep an eye on that. A couple other games that maybe not the big marquee games, but I do see Minnesota right now with 3:35 to go. They are leading Michigan in Minnesota, 20-14 there. And also, number 20, Houston, is barely up on Central Florida. They were trailing most of this game. They're currently with 6.5 minutes to go in the second quarter and in the game here. They're up 21-17 on Central Florida. The Michigan almost looking like they're in trouble against Minnesota. Does that shock you a little bit here, Will?
2: Doesn't shock me. They're very up and down offensively. That was a brutal loss when we got off the air about an hour or so after we got off the air last week against Iowa. Painful for the team total. Just a shocking loss. But this is a Michigan team that's flawed, and they're now going to punt on 4th-and-20. You have to punt. They do have all their timeouts. 3.5 minutes to go. So Minnesota's about a first down or so away from icing this game. So if you're Michigan, you're not done yet. We can pull up the money line here in a second. But with all your timeouts and the two-minute warning, remember there's a two-minute warning now in college. Wasn't the case always. You're not dead if you're Michigan, but you certainly need to get the ball back in a hurry and see if you can pull off a late rally here. I would imagine Minnesota is a pretty hefty favorite. You're probably getting a good, as I pull up the live line, a good 5 or 6 to 1, if not more, on that live line with plus 569 here at DraftKings, total 34.5. They're basically saying they don't expect any more points the rest of the game. Let me ask you, is plus 551 as Minnesota picks up 4 yards on first down, plus 551 enough for you to pull the trigger? It's not for me, but we've seen a bunch of comebacks late, but I would need a little bit more. How about you? Yeah.
1: From what we've seen in this Michigan offense so far this year, do you trust them to go length of the field to win a game when they need seven? I think that's the thing we're asking here. But like you said, last week that Michigan loss to Iowa, that was so wrong in so many ways, from Iowa team totals to just losing the game straight up. That is one. It's not up there with North Carolina State and Vandy. That's one for the ages. But that one last week is definitely one where you have to look at yourself and say, why am I doing this sports gambling thing again? Yeah, it's the wins. You know, you only remember the losses. You don't remember the wins. So, yeah, those are the games going on. The baseball game right now, we do see we are still in the sixth inning here in the bottom of the sixth. The Guardians are still down 2-0 on the White Sox. I know you're keeping an eye on the baseball here. Is there anything that you're looking for today with I know your Yankees are coming up, but other games as we're kind of watching both college football and Major League Baseball, anything you're keeping an eye on Major League Baseball today? White Sox 2, Guardians nothing, bottom of the sixth.
2: The only bet I made today, and I know you're not going to call me a homer, you would never say such a thing, I did take the Yankees at a plus price. Now, maybe it's recency bias, prisoner of the moment, but they played extremely well against Boston. And as much as I'm a Yankee fan, I don't praise them too often. I'm pretty critical of them, even though they're my team. They looked impressive. They ran the bases well. They bunted. They showed some speed. They showed some power. They pitched incredibly well. And Tampa hasn't played for a week, so we see Cleveland right now. It's baseball's a sport of rhythm, and Cleveland's showing it right now, too. If you don't play for a week, you get out of that rhythm. You play every day in baseball. And these teams that sit for a while, I know the last year or two it's been a little bit better, but we've seen this in the past where you get a little rusty. Now, if Tampa wins, we'll say they're well-rested. If Tampa loses, we'll say they're rusty. We play the results with those things. But it's funny to think of Gerrit Cole as like the weak link of the rotation. He has not been great the last month or so of the season, but him at a plus price, Yankees at a plus price, you would never call this a must-win in game one for any team. But, boy, if you're Tampa – and if you fall down 0-1, that's Cam Schlittler looking at you Monday for game two, and then Freed after that, and then Rodon after that, who's been good, especially good at home. This is kind of one you need to get if you're Tampa, as crazy as that sounds for a game one, Brad.
1: Yes, I am going to call you a homer because I can call you a homer in this case, Will. So, yeah, I'm going to throw that out there right now. But you make good points. I hate to say that, but you make perfect points, especially the Schlittler point. If they get to a game two, yeah, not forcing him to pitch today and keeping him until game two on Monday, that does leave something. So, yeah, we're going to talk a lot of baseball as we're keeping an eye on the current situation with Guardians and White Sox. Of course, we all had that before the season started. We all had those two teams making the league divisional series. Right now, Alabama is driving on Mississippi State. They're up 49-23. They are in the red zone. Although I think their quarterback just got called for intentional grounding, but we'll see what happens there. But Alabama, yeah. Although I think their quarterback just got called for intentional grounding, but we'll see what happens there. But Alabama, yeah, they are looking good against Mississippi State. And the live

0: is the current live betting line, 63.5. Did we learn anything from Notre Dame today? Up by 11 with 2 minutes to go, Will.
1: No, but impressive performance for North Carolina. This line got up to 22.5, 23. Yeah. North Carolina hung around. North Carolina has improved. I know for all the turmoil, the off-the-field headlines, all the drama with Belichick, and you just go down the line. There's been plenty of issues, but the team is certainly improved over what it was last year. They probably should be undefeated. Their one loss came to Clemson. They've been okay, and to hang within 10 points or so of Notre Dame, not too many teams are doing that. Notre Dame is an absolute juggernaut, so even though they're going to lose and this is going to be their second loss and it's not like they're going to the college football playoff or anything like that, North Carolina here is at least showing the seeds of an improved roster, which, for all the money you're paying Belichick, it's probably of little solace. You probably expect a little bit more heading into or in the middle of year two, but, it's not a complete disaster in terms of the team on the field.
0: Yeah, I think you're right. But they did cover the spread today, unlike they did when they played Clemson a couple of weeks ago, and I think I'm still mad about that. But that's something, like you said, we only remember the losses. We don't remember the wins. As I see Alabama, they are running. They are down to the 3-yard line of Mississippi State now. I don't want to say this game's over, but Alabama looks pretty good here, up 49-23. We're just getting started. Coming up next segment, we got 3:30 Eastern Time college football games. We got to preview the best ones. Let's try to get some winners. Will Hill, Brad Taylor, Live Bet Saturday here on VSiN, the Sports Betting Network.
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0: Facebook. This is Live Bet Saturday. I am Brad Taylor along with Will Hill, watching college football and Major League Baseball here on your Saturday afternoon. Right now, Alabama just sticks it in the end zone. That makes it 55-23, extra point pending there in that one. Looks like the magic carpet ride is over for Mississippi State. Live betting line here, 32.5 for Alabama, and 85.5 your total there. There is still 8 minutes to go in that game, and there's no word yet whether Taylor, the quarterback for Mississippi State, will come back here. We do see that Houston, number 20, they are ranked that high, and right now they're 24-17 over Central Florida. Central Florida has the ball, on the but they are a 7.5-point dog right now, 41.5-year total. Notre Dame just almost stuck one in. They got it reversed against North Carolina. They're still up 37-26 here. SMU lengthened it out on Boston College, 25-10 here in that one. And Georgia up 28-14. Anything in college football right now catching your eye? We do see Michigan has the ball, minute 32 to go. They're down 6. We'll see what they do here. They got the ball on their own 30. Let's see what Michigan does here, Will. What are your thoughts on what's going on in college football as we speak?
1: Yeah, that's the guy I'm keeping, the game I'm keeping an eye on. Michigan got their 3-and-out last we checked in. They were on defense. They needed a 3-and-out, and they needed a drive to go and win the game. They were about plus 570, plus 580 on the money line. That's been about cut in half. We're down to plus 332. Looks like they're going to get about 9 yards here. They still have 2 timeouts. They've got about a minute and 15 seconds or so. So you got time. Now you need the touchdown. You need the extra point. They actually run the ball here, which I'm very surprised about. With 128, I would think you have to call timeout. They're not. This boy, that burns a whole lot of time. You're going to get right on the ball and snap it. So I guess that's okay. That's very surprising. And they're going to go back to the run. Shows you what they think about their quarterback. And they get about 5 yards, and now they're going to stop the clock because of the first down. But my goodness, you got to get 70 yards. You need a touchdown. You got a little over a minute to be running the ball on back-to-back plays, little handoffs. That is extremely unusual, to say the least. But they are being efficient in terms of getting back on the ball and snapping it. You're going to have to throw it eventually. Underwood's back to pass. He throws a deep ball, and it's going to be incomplete. So 102 left, 2nd and 10. Michigan, I would say, at their own 45-yard line. So still enough time to work with here. It's just, can you matriculate the ball well enough, quick enough to get in the end zone here? Live line on the money line, plus 367. Is that enough for you, Brad, to pull the trigger? What number would you need on Michigan here?
0: I think at this point, I might be willing to pull the trigger on Michigan at this point. I really might.
1: That's not
0: bad.
1: There's
0: been no more... Yeah, exactly, because if you've got the ball and you got 55 yards in a minute two, I think that's something Michigan could do, even with their struggles at quarterback. Like you said, they do have 2 timeouts left. You're going to give me almost 3.5-1 odds here. Yeah, I think I would put a little pizza money on that one, but just keep in mind, Michigan was favored before this game by 5.5. Has there been a more dramatic team in college football this year in Michigan? I don't know. So this is kind of par for the course for them. But as we keep an eye on that game and some other close games, let's talk about the games that are about to start bottom of the hour. And let's start with a game with 2 ranked teams in the SEC. Florida is on the road at Missouri. And we've talked about this, and I've talked about this one all week. Florida opened last weekend. They were a 3.5-point favorite. Then by Tuesday, they got up to a 4.5-point favorite. Then as of last night this morning, they were a 6-point favorite. Now they've come back down a little bit. Our friends at DraftKings and Circa also have this line now, 5.5, Florida favored. Total is 58.5. The Gators might be the most impressive team of all of college football so far this year. I laid the chalk with Florida earlier this week at 4.5. I think I still would right now at 5.5. Your thoughts on this game, Will?
1: I'm surprised. I like the underdog. Usually you like a good home underdog. And just it's a lot of it's the situation. Florida all week, everyone telling them how great they are. They're off a big win. They beat Ole Miss. They beat them convincingly. I think this Florida defense still has some holes in it. Missouri's got some talent. Florida, you figure, come out a little flat. Now, look, I get it. Florida's dynamic on offense. They're absolutely lethal. But, you know, they're not going to win by 20-plus points every week. And I think Missouri can keep this game close. And look, you can lose any bet. There's certainly reasons to like Florida. And Florida winning this game by a touchdown is not unreasonable. I'll bet on the situation here. The home dog fading the team coming off the big win here. And I'll take Missouri here plus the points.
0: This was two things for me. The market was yelling at us to take Florida in this spot with the line moves and the way the money's been going. Also, it's a spot where you get two ranked teams together. History says when two ranked teams get together, the favorites quite often do quite well in a spot like this. I think it's 56% of the time in the last 20 years, 360 up, 300 down, that kind of number. So, yeah, that's what I'm going with. A little bit of a system, a little bit of a market play. So, yeah, I am laying the chalk with the Gators here in this one. How about another game with ranked teams in it? Ohio State is traveling to Iowa, and we saw it last week. Yeah, how in the world does Iowa win that game against Michigan? I'm still trying to figure out how Ohio State won that game against Iowa, Iowa won that game against Michigan last week. But now we see Ohio State, a 14.5-point road dog here in this one. This line's been hovering around 14.5, 14 all week long. And, of course, nothing like an Iowa total. 46.5, rather low for a big scoring team like Ohio State. I think I'm going to stay far away from this one, Will. I don't like this one at all. I'd like to hear your thoughts, Ohio State, Iowa.
1: I'm going back to the well here. By the way, Minnesota going to win the game. They take over on downs. They just have to take a few knees here, and the game will be over here. 20-14 Minnesota, barring catastrophe, will be the final score here. I'll go back. Iowa team total under 14.5. I don't think Ohio State is going to overlook this team coming off a win against Michigan, a win in Michigan. And if you look back at how the Iowa points came about last week, 7 points on a kick return touchdown, 6 points at the end on that fluke touchdown on the final drive where Michigan, you know, just let the game get away there. Ohio State's going to be a little bit more buttoned up. And I think you look back now and Michigan losing to Minnesota, you probably look at Michigan a little bit less favorably, which means you probably have to look at Iowa a little less favorably here. So something like 31-10, 34-10, I'm okay landing with Ohio State, and I like that Iowa team total under. I don't think Ohio State is going to overlook this game, and I don't think this game is going to be particularly close here.
0: Iowa team total under. I think I've heard that many times before on this show. I think going back almost a year now, I think we play that Iowa unders, whether it's the game, team totals, whatever. We play it quite a bit on this show. Another game here in the SEC real quick is you're right, Will. Minnesota is going to down this, and they're going to win this game 20-14 in Minnesota there. So the Wolverines are now 3-2. Another game we're looking at here in the SEC, down the road in Knoxville, Tennessee is hosting Auburn. And we saw Auburn against Florida. Yeah, they were putting up some points, but old Florida put up a lot more points against Auburn. As we look at this game now, most of the week I've seen Tennessee around a 7-point favorite, but now we see that Tennessee is only a 6-point favorite. 54.5 your total here. This line move makes me think that the sharps are on Auburn, which I think they are. Your thoughts on Auburn, Tennessee here, Will?
1: I didn't play it. I looked at Tennessee. It looked a little cheap, but you know what? Tennessee coming off that big showdown game against Texas, even though you lose, right, sometimes the next week can be flat coming off a big game, a big showdown game like that. I didn't love what I saw from the quarterback last week from Tennessee. It's still, you know, I don't know. Tennessee winning by a touchdown sounds about right, but not enough for me to actually play it and lay it. It would be just a lean towards the favorite here in Tennessee. How about you? Anything you're interested in this one?
0: Boy, I wanted to take Auburn, and I've kind of seen this number come down, but I have seen, Tennessee in this spot. Auburn, I go back to that Florida game a couple of weeks ago when I really was on the Auburn to kind of do well in that spot, and they didn't. And that was kind of the spot where they could put up some points on Florida, but Florida's scoring on everybody a couple of weeks ago against Auburn. But here's a spot where I don't think I'm going to touch this game, but if I were, absolutely, I would take War Eagle getting those 6 points. How about any other games at 3:30 in this window kind of pique your interest? I'm looking down in Tallahassee where I'm getting a couple of points with Florida State against Virginia. Virginia's quarterback may be a little iffy on the health side. And, yeah, Virginia's looked great so far this year. How come Florida State is kind of a pick 'em here? I like Florida State against Virginia here, one of my favorite bets of the day. Your thoughts on what's going on in the 3:30 window, Will?
1: Not too much. Again, it's not the greatest 3:30 window. I think we covered all the big games, the games I have an opinion on. You're close to the situation. South Carolina laying 2.5 to Kentucky, and I believe that's a number I see next to Kentucky, and that's not Kentucky basketball. That's Kentucky football, ranked number 24 here. What do you have a feel or a thought on this one?
0: Oh, if you could just hear the people here in Kentucky. How are we not favored We're number 24 in South Carolina. Just lost their best player to whatever. He got acted up on the sidelines. Their coach is about to get fired. How in God's name is South Carolina still a 2.5-point favorite over Kentucky? This time last week, Kentucky was a 7-point dog in this when they got to 6 by Sunday. Now they're at 2.5. I don't want any part of this game, but I can promise you, if I'm laying the chalk here, I'm taking South Carolina and those 2.5. It's the trap game. How is South Carolina still favored? I've had to put up with this all week. But let's get some other eyes on these college football games. Coming up after the break, Manny Navarro of The Athletic. Let's talk some more college football. Coming up right here on VSiN, the Sports Betting Network.
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0: Here at Franklin, Kentucky, right above the Circa Sportsbook, in the Meat Gaming Hall, I am Brad Taylor, along with Will Hill. This is Live Bet Saturday as we're watching these games and trying to get some live bets as we're going along. I did just see that there was a fan at the Mississippi State-Alabama game, and he was laying down on the bleachers, and he had a cowbell right next to him. It said, "Ring for beer." I don't know what that teaches the youngsters of America, but I'm just reporting, ladies and gentlemen. That's not opinion-based. But, yeah, Alabama's sticking it to Mississippi State right now, 56-23. No live betting line there because we don't know the status of Taylor, but at this point, we don't think they're going to bring him back. We did see, like we said, Minnesota finished off Michigan there in that one. Houston still up 27-17 on UCF with about a minute six to go in this one. UCF has the ball on their own 35 going in, so we'll see on their own 35, but they still have the ball here, about a minute and 15 to go there. And Georgia right now up 31-14 on Vandy. Their current live betting line there is minus 23.5 for Georgia. Live betting line 52.5. And as we're getting with all the college football going on right now, let's get to our guest. You can find his work at Manny_Navarro on Twitter. You can find his work also at The Athletic, The New York Times. He is Manny Navarro. Manny, how are you today, sir?
11: Doing good. How are you?
0: We're doing very well. You are the host of the Wide Right podcast, and that's Miami Hurricanes related. I assume that has a lot to do with Bobby Bowden missed kicks from back in the day. But Miami does go to Clemson tonight. And we've seen the kind of the sharp action, as crazy as it sounds, comes in on Clemson here. This line has come down from 17 earlier in the week. We see Clemson about a 15.5-point underdog here. But still, Miami a big favorite. This Miami team, do we really see them as maybe running the table here in this ACC this season?
11: Yeah, I certainly think offensively, you look at what they've built there at the quarterback position the last few years, and you look at the job that Darian Mintz is doing, you know, with Malachi Toney. You got a healthy Mark Fletcher coming back this week, and I think offensively they're just a juggernaut, certainly one of the best in the country, and you know, run defense wise, number one. So I think that combination alone gives them a huge opportunity to go with a perfect record here in ACC play.
1: Do you have a feel for this game tonight, the 15.5? Does it feel about right? Does it feel a little bit light? You know, Miami with a chance to make a statement against a team that's not dominated the ACC in recent years, but been a dominant force the past decade or so. What's your feel here for Miami here laying a little over two touchdowns?
11: Yeah, I mean, I look at Clemson and look at their situation on offense. You know, they've really been limited in terms of being able to throw the football. You know, Terry Reynolds is making what his third or fourth start of his career in this game and just has not been able to sort of get rolling with the passing game. And you know, Clemson's strength is running the ball. Miami's strength is stopping the run. Just not a good sort of situation for the Tigers. I think this is the kind of game Miami can really, if they're flowing on offense, put it to Clemson. But you know, it is Death Valley. It is a Saturday night. There's supposed to be some rain in the area. So, you know, I think I predicted 34-16 Miami. I'm kind of sticking with it, even with the rain. I think a healthy Mark Fletcher, more balanced offense this week is going to make a difference for Miami.
0: That would be a short cover for the Hurricanes there. Now, Manny, when I was a kid, I used to watch Miami against Florida State every year, and it was an event, man. And it was the greatest. There was no better rivalry in college football, 80s and 90s, than Miami and Florida State. And after tonight, there's a week off for Miami, then they play Florida State. And in fact, the only two road games they have left this year, does Miami, is at North Carolina and at Notre Dame. Talk about a revenge match. But talk about the Florida State game a little bit, because I'm sure that Miami will be a huge favorite in that game, especially if Florida State loses today at Virginia. Maybe your thoughts on that rivalry and maybe how Florida State has fallen off on hard times while Miami hasn't.
11: Really incredible just to see what's happened to the Seminoles since they were denied a spot in the college football playoff a couple of years ago. You know, I was with Florida State at the ACC championship game when they beat Louisville to finish undefeated. And, you know, the players really believed, hey, we're going to get a chance here to be in the college football playoff. Doesn't matter who's playing quarterback for us. And it just feels like they just completely lost their way. And, you know, Miami's obviously been in a completely opposite direction, getting the national championship game last year. So they're worlds apart right now. I mean, there's a chance Mike Norvell might not even be the coach when that game is played in a couple of weeks, especially if Florida State looks ugly here in their next couple of games. So people have talked about, you know, maybe him getting fired before the game. And so to me, you know, who knows what's going to happen. I know this. I know Miami is in a much better position to win that game than Florida State is. And, you know, look, Mike Norvell's been trying to right the ship. It's just been frustrating for him. I think defensively they've got some serious issues. And we'll see if they can get it fixed before Miami.
1: I feel like Miami might be flying under the radar here until November 7th just because of the competition, and they're not going to be tested week in, week out. That being said, if you have a concern in terms of a possible weakness for Miami, I know they've gotten banged up with some injuries. What would be the concern, a potential Achilles heel for a Miami team that looks to check all the boxes on both sides of the ball?
11: Yeah, I think offensively it's probably running the football. You know, they have four new offensive linemen. I think they've done a pretty good job in pass protection. But you look at, you know, stats like yards before contact, and not among the leaders in the country in that category. You know, Mark Fletcher's had to create a lot after contact at the line of scrimmage. So I think that's one thing you think about, that them facing an elite run defense where they put all the pressure on Darian Mensah. Maybe that's a weak spot. And I think defensively, obviously, the injuries in the secondary, right? You're without your top two corners in O.J. Frederick and Xavier Lucas. So when you face a quarterback who can bring it and you face a pass offense that's pretty good, you're going to get challenged. So those are the questions. But, you know, I think they're expecting Lucas back here, certainly before the Notre Dame game. And I think eventually O.J. Frederick will be back in time for the playoffs. So if they got both of those guys, and that offensive line continues to mature and get better week by week, I think Miami could be a national championship winning team.
0: Speaking of being a national championship winning team, we look at the future odds right now. Miami about 7-1 most places. There's only four teams ahead of Miami with better odds. That would be Ohio State, Georgia, Notre Dame, the aforementioned, and Texas. Miami's better than some of those teams, aren't they? As far as going forward, big picture, big topic here, Manny, your thoughts on Miami. Is it worth a play 7-1 for this team to win it all?
11: Yeah, certainly. I think right now you look at, you know, the SEC and how good it is, right? A lot of these teams are going to beat each other up physically. Miami is a little beat up right now. But again, Mario Cristobal has been able to play a lot of backups early on this season, get a lot of young players experience. And, you know, that pays off when you get to, you know, December and January and you're playing a long playoff road. Those guys are going to be fresher. They're going to be, you know, the younger guys are going to be more prepared to deliver in the playoffs. They're going to have some experience under their belt. So I think things are playing out well for Miami in that regard. You could be in a much worse situation injury-wise. Yes, your top two corners are down, but you're still, you know, leading the country in run defense. You're still playing excellent defense in general, red zone especially. And so to me, I just see this team getting better and better week to week.
1: Did you have a chance to watch the Virginia Tech-Pittsburgh inning? I'm sure most people have by now, with the controversial field goal, which is ruled no good. And with all these injuries and the chaos around Miami, who do you expect Miami to play in the ACC title game?
11: You know, in the preseason, I thought Louisville had the best offense. You know, I thought for sure that might be a team that would face Miami. And who knows, maybe they can still rebound and get there. But I honestly have no clue at this point. It might be Duke. You know, Manny Diaz has done a phenomenal job with that group. Loses his starting quarterback, obviously, to Miami, and they've just continued to win and perform well. So it's a wide-open race. You know, Louisville, to me, still has the best offense. Wake Forest looks a lot better than I think most people thought they would be. So it could be anybody who faces Miami in that ACC championship game.
0: As long as it's not Louisville, that's pretty much all I care about. Manny, real quick, outside of Miami, anything else you're looking for in college football today? Maybe a best bet? Anything you're keeping your eye on real quick?
11: Oh, well, certainly, you know, this Florida-Missouri game, you know, they've been on such a rise here, the Gators have. And Buster Faulkner, you know, what he's doing with that offense, and Jaden Ball. But, you know, let's not forget where the Gators have been the last few years. It's been this sort of meteoric rise into the top 10. So I'm very interested to see if they're able to deliver and stay as focused as they've been here through their first four games of the season. They've played really, really well But I've seen plenty of teams sort of skyrocket and then just sort of hit a wall, and you're like, what happened? And they just weren't ready for the moment. And a lot of guys weren't ready for that moment. So I want to see how the Gators play that. That, to me, is the real interesting factor here, because when Florida's good, you know, they're a factor in the SEC, and I want to see if this stuff is for real with the Gators.
0: He joins us on the Progressive Guest Line. You can find him on Twitter at @Manny_Navarro. You can find his work at The Athletic and the Wide Right podcast, and I appreciate that from the 80s and 90s FSU games. Manny Navarro, thanks for joining us, sir. All the best to you. May the winners be yours.
11: Same to you, buddy. Talk soon.
1: Thanks, Manny.
0: Manny Navarro joining us. He's, yeah, he knows his stuff. Wide Right. I can't remember how many times we saw that in those Florida State-Miami games. Hey, we got those 3:30 window games starting. We'll talk about them next here on VSiN, the Sports Betting Network.
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0: Mid Gaming Hall, right above the Circa Sportsbook. I am Brad Taylor. That is Will Hill. This is Live Bet Saturday, watching these games as they go on right now. By the way, Will, I know you didn't know this, but I'm going to give you a little insider, inside behind the curtains look here. Every Saturday morning now, I post my best bets on the VSiN Community Hub. All you got to do is go to vsin.com/community. Last couple of weeks, Will, you can know who I'm picking in advance by just looking at that, my best bets for the week. A little blurb about the betting splits and betting systems, so make sure to check it out. There's a lot of other people from VSiN and the community at large that sign up at vsin.com/community. So, yeah, there you go, Will. If you want to learn something about these games, just go check out my column every Saturday morning before we come in here. I'm sure you'll be right on that, at least reading everybody else's but mine. But that's okay. We'll talk about that later. Some games going on right now in the world of college football as we're trying to figure out what's going on in this baseball. 3-0 right now, White Sox over the Guardians. We do see that the 3:30 games are underway. Ohio State right now is up 7-0 on Iowa early. They are less than 2 minutes into that game. Live betting line there, Ohio State, 22.5-point favorite, 52.5-year total. Once again, team total Iowa, always a good bet in our eyes here on this show. Auburn and Tennessee are underway. They're about 4 minutes in. They're still scoreless 0-0. Tennessee still a minus 6.5 on the live betting line, 51.5-year total. And we're about to finish down in Athens. Georgia, with 2 minutes to go, is up 38-14. They are not covering the pre-flop spread. 23.5-year line there, 52.5-year live total. So the Dogs, for the first time this year, may not actually cover a point spread, as crazy as that sounds. Anything you've got your eye on right now as we're just getting underway with Florida and Missouri here in the SEC, Will?
1: UConn and Syracuse going to overtime is a familiar sound if you're a basketball fan. You don't see these teams play. I guess they play occasionally in football, but 34-all, I guess Syracuse, based on what I've seen on Twitter here, Syracuse really botched the end of the fourth quarter here, settled for a long field goal and missed it. So it's going to be 34-all. I barely recognize UConn. UConn's wearing these red jerseys with blue pants. I guess these are UConn colors, but certainly not the traditional UConn uniform. Looks more like Cincinnati or something. So we are going to overtime there. The coin flip is in the air. So we will have at least an extra session there, 34 apiece. I know UConn was down at least 14 points in this game, if not more. But they will have a chance here to pull off the upset. They're about 6.5-point underdogs before the game, and they had a chance here to steal one late against Syracuse. So we'll keep an eye on that. And as you mentioned, early games underway. Cleveland in good shape. I'm sorry, Chicago in good shape to go up 1-0 on Cleveland. As somebody who had Chicago 20-1 to win that division, where was this a couple weeks ago? They played poorly down the stretch. The White Sox did. Guardians steal the division, come back, rally, and win it. But it's right now 3-0 White Sox, top of the ninth. The Guardians just have not hit. So keep that in mind. I know it's only a one-game sample, but keep that in mind for all of these teams that were off all week. The next game up, Braves-Dodgers. Braves have been playing. The Dodgers haven't. Yankees and Rays. Yankees have been playing. The Dodgers haven't. And then later tonight, with the Padres and the Brewers off a long layoff. So, look, baseball, it's a game of rhythm. You play it every day. You hit every day. I know you could have inner squads and things like that, but it's not quite the same as the game intensity. Now, Cleveland struggles offensively anyway, but the White Sox, who lost, 121 just 2 years ago, now appears to be just a couple of wins away if they can hang on here from the ALCS. Just amazing.
0: As someone who, you know, the station I'm on during the week, we do Reds 162 games a year. So we talk a lot of Reds, and that's the one comparison I always make. If the White Sox could lose 121 and then 2 years later they could be in the LDS, why can't the Reds, and or anybody for that matter, do it? Then again, they are the Reds. That's another story. So the White Sox up 3-0, top of the ninth now in Cleveland in this one. And, you can see that the White Sox, you're getting plus 15-1 odds for the Guardians to win this game now. I will ask you before we get back to college football real quick. Braves and Dodgers are going to start at the top of the hour here. And the Dodgers right now, this line's come down a little. It's about a minus 220 most places. Now it's about a minus 210. Dylan Dodd for the Braves. Scooble for the Dodgers here. We've come down to minus 212 now is the consensus. Do we have any kind of hope with the Braves? So like we talked about earlier, nothing says October like the Braves choking in October. But Do the Braves have a chance in this series at all, and maybe just in game one?
1: I mean, they always have a chance. It's a short series. They've got a lot of talent, and you've got Sale, who may pitch in game two. They might have to save him for game three. Remember, he came out of the bullpen, which was kind of strange, with a pretty big lead in game number three against Philly. But if you can get it to a game five and have Sale on the mound for a game five, there's worse scenarios to have. The problem is the Dodgers are throwing pretty much a pitcher as good as Sale every game. It's Scooble, and then it's Snell, and then it's Yamamoto. It's just an embarrassment of riches. I can understand making a case for the Braves at the plus price. That would be the only way I would look, but I did not end up pulling the trigger on it. I'll just kind of let this one play out and see how the series goes. Are you taking a shot on your Atlanta Braves at a plus price here or no?
0: They're my Atlanta Braves when I bet on them, and tonight I don't think I can bet on them. So that's the thing. I love Atlanta. I love the city and everything, but yeah. It's my favorite teams who I bet on that night. And but nothing like going to the games from back in the day when I was in Atlanta all the time. We'll keep an eye. We'll talk more Yankees. Yes, John London, Will Hill demand that we talk Yankees. We'll do that a little later in this show. But for now, let's get back to college football as we are seeing the 3 o'clock, 3:30 window game start. We're underway now as the opening kickoff is about to take place. And the quarterback is on the field for the Florida Gators. They have the ball at their own 25 as they're getting started now. By the way, UConn did get a touchdown in that one, Will. So they're up 40-34 in overtime. No live betting line there, so we'll keep an eye on that one. Also, we are still scoreless down the road in Knoxville, but Auburn has the ball deep in their own territory, their own 11. Tennessee only a 5.5-point favorite here. 48.5 is your total there now. So, yeah, anything else you're looking at in college football now, along with that UConn game and where apparently they're running out there with Cincinnati Reds uniforms. I need to see that.
1: Yeah, Cincinnati Bearcats, they look like, with the red jerseys and the blue pants. We're reviewing the touchdown. Based on what I'm seeing, and UConn avoided disaster the first play of overtime. It looked like possibly a fumble, but the arms was going forward for the quarterback, so it ended up being an incomplete pass. Was the right call. And now a touchdown pass on the second play. He's going to the ground. I don't know if the ball came in contact with the ground. It's impossible to see because the body is kind of blocking the ball, so based on the three or four replays I'm seeing, they just keep showing these angles. Unless they have a different angle, there's not going to be anything to overturn this. This is going to stand as a touchdown, and it's going to be 40-34 UConn with an extra point pending. And then Syracuse is going to need a touchdown to keep the game alive after having a pretty big lead here. So, again, they just keep showing the same replay, the same angle. Based on it's possible it moved, but there's just no way, there's just nothing to see. I don't know if you have eyes in this game, but there's just nothing to see and nothing to overturn that. So, we'll let you know once that is confirmed. I know that's not exactly a marquee game, but a nice little rally there for UConn, who's in good position to maybe pull off an upset. Ohio State is on the board early. They're up 7-0 here, so they strike early, and it's Iowa on offense here as the Buckeyes with an early lead, and Iowa's offense now on the field, Brad.
0: Yeah, we got eyes on a lot of games here, Will. I whined and complained until we got all the TVs in here fixed, and we did, but we don't have UConn on these TVs today. So, yeah, there's the live action shot with all the TVs. Here we are live and in living color here at the big studios here at the Franklin Mint Gaming Hall. We always love it here. But some other games to keep an eye on. NC State out ahead of Louisville here. And Louisville's backup quarterback had to start in this one. But Louisville, still 4.5-point favorite over NC State. They're 5 minutes into this game, 5 minutes left of the first quarter. And another game. One of my favorite bets of the day was Cal going on the road at UNLV. Some reason, Cal, who we were all lined up to bet on last week when they're playing Clemson on a Friday night, well, this week, they're a 2-point dog at UNLV. Guess what? Cal's already up 7-0 in this game. We are 4 minutes in. They're currently a 3.5-point favorite here, 55.5 your total. Florida has the ball on Missouri. And they are on the Missouri 32-yard line. They're already on the Missouri plus side of the field. Anything real quick, Will, you're seeing here as we're kind of transitioning from the noon games to the 3:30 Eastern games?
1: No, just taking it all in, keeping an eye on the games that are finishing up from the early window and keeping an eye at the same time on the games that are starting here. One game, Eastern Michigan up 7-0 on UMass. UMass has been playing well, a very surprising team there in the MAC, but it's so far it's Eastern Michigan with the early lead. So just keeping an eye on everything here as these games are coming down to the wire.
0: I'm sure during the break, Charlie the dog and even John Lund's dog, well, we heard a story about him on the break. I don't know if we can repeat that, but It's time to get a snack. 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
1: All right.
0: James in Charlotte, North Carolina. Hello there, James, and welcome.
2: Hello. Thank you. Thank you. Enjoy your show, Kim. Thanks for taking my call. I appreciate all you've learned from you over the years and all the things you tell us on the shows. That's good information. I have a really, I think, a basic question, but related to AI agents. And you always give a lot of good advice on AI. So here I am on my overpriced iPhone 17 Pro because first time in 8 years, they didn't drop the price. And anyway, too late now. When I look at all the different options with ChatGPT and Claude and Grok and all that, and I've gone through a few of them. My wife's gone through a lot of them. But how do you know when you use the free version versus when you need to use a paid version? And, you know, Where do you draw that line? How do you know?
0: Oh, they will tell you.
3: Well, they're going to tell you every 10 minutes you need to get the paid version.
0: They come up and they say, hey, James, you want another answer? You need to give us your credit card. That's what it is. They have limits, and it could be the number of questions, how many tokens that you're using, the type of questions that you're asking, the amount of activity and tasks that you're going to give your AI agents. And it all boils down to your usage. How much are you really using? Much like a cloud storage account. Mm-hmm. How many terabytes do you have? And the more that you want to use, the more you're going to pay. And so most of them, and also you get, if you are on the free account, you're not going to get the answers as fast.
3: No.
0: So if you want to get faster answers, you're going to need to pay.
3: Is there a statistic like they released 40% faster, 100% faster?
0: It is. There is a dramatic difference.
3: Okay.
0: For example, I thought this was interesting. I looked this up. ChatGPT, they have a new $500 a month plan.
3: Holy buckets.
0: And it rolls out to obviously $6,000 a year. So first, you get 25 times the usage of the $20 plan.
3: Okay.
0: And then there's also has what's called the ultra fast mode, which you need, so that basically when you're coding, that it's 8 times faster.
3: 8 times, okay.
0: And then the $200 plan, but its limits are cut in half.
3: Okay. For compared to those?
0: Yes.
3: Okay.
0: So if you're running into roadblocks, that's basically when you're going to pay. I mean, I pay $200 a month for Claude.
3: $200 a month. And yes. Do you think you get more out of that than you would with the basic membership?
0: Because even now it tells me that it's running into a limit.
3: Wow.
0: That I'm going to run out of tokens within the next 12 hours or something like that because of everything that I have doing it.
3: And it's only the beginning of the month. October just started.
0: There is that. And what you want to, unless you're an actual coder, right, and you have a whole bunch of agents, just skip the $100 and $200 plans.
3: No, the basic one's fine.
0: I probably will have to. All right, somebody sends you a picture. You open it. Game over. That's not a movie plot. Apple just rushed out an emergency fix exactly for this. Now, the flaw lives in the part of your iPhone that draws pictures and PDFs, and they could get a booby-trapped file. That's a technical term,
3: sure,
0: by the way.
3: Very technical.
0: That will let a hacker run their own code on your phone. Now, Apple says it may have already been used in a, quote, extremely sophisticated attack.
3: You mean a text message or a DM that was sent to you with a photo in it?
0: Yes. So who's exposed? Anybody who's running iOS 26. That's 4 out of 5 every iPhone owner.
3: Good boy.
0: So if you haven't updated yet.
3: Update.
0: Now is the time. 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

0: 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All right, so I read this survey the other day, and I saved it just because I really wanted us to talk about it. Almost half of all Gen Zers think that ChatGPT is alive and that it's conscious.
1: No, it's not.
0: And that it thinks, it feels.
1: No, it doesn't.
0: 45% think that AI companies have already built a super, super smart AI and hiding it from us.
1: I believe. Okay. I can see that one.
0: Okay. But as far as ChatGPT being alive.
1: It's not alive. It's a website. It's an app.
0: It is.
1: It's computers. It's a series of computers. They're really good computers. Now, it's computers.
0: There's a story of a woman who told ChatGPT, I'm done with you. I don't want any part of you anymore. I'm going to cancel my account. And ChatGPT came back and said, oh, no, don't do that.
1: Okay.
0: Programmed. Just programmed to do that.
1: Of course.
0: I don't think it's alive.
1: Good. I thought you were going to be on their side in their argument.
0: No, I don't think that's alive. It's just a series of programs. That's all it is.
1: It does a great job of making you think it's alive, right?
0: Yes.
1: The way the wording is, the responses, the positivity. I mean, have you seen the videos where they have two chatbots talking to each other and they're just mimicking each other with the way they speak and the pattern they speak? That's all put in there to be more human-like.
0: But then there's also the story about the two chatbots that developed their own secret language that nobody else understood.
1: Still doesn't make it human.
0: No, it's not. But a lot of people think that it's human.
1: I know, 40% or whatever you just said.
0: Crazy. It's just nuts. Just unplugged.
1: It's a toaster, everybody. It's a really smart toaster.
0: You know what? You can't say that. It is not a toaster anymore.
1: It is a toaster.
0: It's more than a toaster.
1: What is it more than?
0: It's more than an air fryer.
1: Okay.
0: No, seriously. It's not a toaster. Because a toaster, you have to put it in, and then you push the button, and then the toast comes out.
1: Right.
0: Normally burnt.
1: I input information and I get a result. If I open ChatGPT on my computer and it just sits there, nothing will happen.
0: Okay, but there's only four buttons on a toaster.
1: I got to put the bread in. No matter what, I got to put the bread in.
0: But the toaster doesn't make conclusions. The toaster doesn't say, hey, listen, this is a setting. And then when you want the butter and all those little... Ooh, that sounds so good. Those creases. I haven't had that forever.
1: They're really good.
0: It is. All right. All right. Quick question. Is there a voicemail on your phone that you'd give anything to hear again? Mom saying happy birthday or dad telling you to call him back. Now, here's the problem. Those messages live on your cell carrier's computers, not on your phone, until you save them. 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